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2: Police released the name of the suspected mass shooter, opened fire at Twin Falls, Idaho, at an In-N-Out Burger, killing two people. Fox's Max Gordon.
3: At least three died and seven people were injured in the incident. Here's what police said about the shooter.
4: At this time, we can confirm that the suspect, 24-year-old Chad Williams, is deceased from a self-inflicted gunshot wound. Investigators are in review. Yesterday at 2:29 p.m., multiple 911 calls were received by the Twin Falls City Communication Center. Dispatchers could hear screaming and reports of gunshots in the background.
3: Meanwhile, the president of In-N-Out is reacting to the shooting. In a post on Facebook, Lindsay Snyder writes, "My heart is broken, my chest is heavy, my eyes burn from the tears I've shed." Snyder says an employee and customers were among the three who died.
2: The motive is still unclear. Seven people were hurt. A closely watched Democratic primary in Michigan, which might help determine the tone of the Democratic Party. Fox's Rich Edson in Detroit.
5: Progressive Abdul Al-Sayed has focused his campaign on abolishing ICE, Medicare for all, stricter regulations of data centers, and criticism of Israel and AIPAC spending to help elect Congresswoman Haley Stevens. Al-Sayed calling her the least capable candidate in the country. He also suggested she wants U.S. money in a foreign government. It's an apparent criticism of defensive aid to Israel. She responded that everyone in America understands Al-Sayed wants to blame all his problems on Jewish Americans and that she's been supportive of long-term peace between Palestinians and Israelis. She also maintains Al-Sayed's rhetoric, positions, and associations will cost Democrats a Senate seat.
2: The winner of the Democratic primary will face off against former Michigan Representative Mike Rogers, which could determine which party controls the Senate. A congressman from Ohio, Marcy Kaptur, hospitalized after a hit-and-run crash. I'm Roger Stern, and this is Fox News.
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11: The Prince of Pico Union, the Czar of Common Sense, the Great El Dursky, Don Lorenzo. Welcome to the program. No Victor Crest allowed because we've got a country to save. So let's get her teed up.
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15: 888-971-SAGE, 888-971-7243. I am Larry Elder. We are Salem News Channel. So much to get to between now and the close of the program. This is an interesting exchange between CNN's Joe Kernan and Dr. Scott Gottlieb, who is the former FDA commissioner. They talked about the Fauci diaries and all the revelations now. Number 62.
16: How about your buddy, your buddy Fauci, that I've asked you about in the past? You've defended him quite a bit.
17: Look, I mean, I don't know what you're referring to in terms of defending
16: him. I've asked him about whether he orchestrated a cover-up of the lab origin because of his involvement in making gain-of-function research possible again in China, which he did. He knew that would come back to haunt him. And then basically told his colleagues, go with the natural origin. It was obvious 3 years ago, Scott, to me anyway, and everybody else, that he orchestrated that.
17: Yeah, look, we've talked about this on the show. I think the evidence in terms of whether this was human or naturally derived I think the side of the ledger that speaks to this potential

0: coming out of a lab has grown over time. We haven't had any new evidence suggesting that this came out of a natural origin.
1: The latest stuff that came out about him,
0: it was
1: disappointing. Didn't he know that it was likely it was from the lab and go to great lengths to tell people to destroy emails?
0: Well, look, I've looked through the emails, some of them have been online. I think it's disappointing to see him trying to suppress alternative opinions, and that clearly was evidence from the emails. I thought it was disappointing. The part of it that also disappointed me was how much he enjoyed the media associated with the event and his own appearances. I think a lot of us went on the media out of a sense of obligation. It was a hard time for all of us. I know it was a hard time for you. I think a lot of us felt an obligation to inform the public, and it wasn't particularly enjoyable. I mean, I got a lot of threats. Others did associate with that. And so to see those emails where he is evidencing some pleasure in the notoriety he achieved, that's disappointing.
1: It's just outrageous if you read the diary entries. It's tough to
0: take. He didn't expect it. I don't know how he was speaking to his own diary.
1: Just having a reputation totally in the toilet at 85 years, does that hold him to account for what he was responsible for?
0: The Tony Fauci I saw in those emails is not the Tony Fauci I knew over the years. I mean, he was a guy who was sober, who was careful about his public appearances and his statements, was always very thoughtful.
1: Did you figure out the obsession with mainstream media in defending him, and, you know, Jake Tapper having, you know, multiple dinners and best friends? And what did that come from? And I know people around here that would call Tony Fauci a hero.
0: Yeah, I can't dissect.
1: You don't know why
0: people perceived. I think different people had different emotions around
1: mask shutdown. The whole
0: it was a difficult time, Joe. As you know very well, and I think people were looking for a voice that they can cling to. Maybe they.
1: I am science. That's why people don't like me. I mean, that was. You're very guarded and nice.
0: I was disappointed by the emails, I have to admit.
1: Well, we'll see what happens on Wednesday. Rand Paul's been right all
0: along.
1: Look,
0: he's held these. I suspect that Senator Paul held on to these emails and had them for a while and dropped them now ahead of this hearing. And, you know, Tony's going to have to speak to what's in those private communications.
2: And Dr. Fauci, I didn't recommend shutting anything down. He did. Your own diary points out that you recommended to the chief of staff of Gavin Newsom that California shut down, including schools. You had a conversation with the mayor, then mayor of New York, Bill de Blasio, told him to shut down New York. And here Dr. Fauci is, in 2020, answering a student's question about his most difficult, crucial decision he made. He says, the most crucial decision I made, difficult, was to recommend shutting down the government, shutting down the country. Number 63.
3: Alfonso del Aguilar has a question. Alfonso is a psych major on the pre-dental track.
4: Yeah, the most crucial, it was a decision to make a recommendation to the president. It wasn't my decision that I could implement. And when it became clear that when we had community spread in the country with a few cases of community spread, this was way before there was a major explosion like we saw in the Northeastern Corridor driven by New York City metropolitan area, I recommended to the president that we shut the country down. And that was a very difficult decision because I knew it would have serious economic consequences, which it did. But there was no way to stop the explosive spread that we knew would occur if we didn't do that. And unfortunately, since we actually did not shut down completely the way China did, the way Korea did, the way Taiwan did, we actually did see spread even though we shut down. And I know for those of you who follow this in the media, if you look at the things that, for example, have happened in the southern part of the country, in Florida, Texas, Georgia, Arizona, and California, where they had a big spike in infection when they tried to so-called open up carefully. There were so many people in society who were just not paying attention to the public health guidelines. And you saw the pictures in the media, crowded bars, no masks, indoors. I mean, that's a perfect recipe for disaster.
2: Now, two things. The coordinator White House Task

0: Force Coordinator on Coronavirus is Dr. Deborah Birx. That's the one who had all the handkerchiefs around her neck. She said she had no idea that Fauci was recommending shutdowns. And she says that blue states, Democrat states, overclosed. Her words, not mine, number 54.
1: When President Trump said to me, we will never close down America again, as what happened, and which I couldn't understand how that happened so rapidly, we put out guidelines to slow the spread, and the next thing we know, everything is closed down. Now I know that Dr. Fauci was having private conversations with these governors and mayors to tell them to close the schools and to tell them, while we were trying to figure out how to contain the virus without doing all of that. A long way of saying, you know, you have to follow what your commander in chief is saying to you. That doesn't mean that you change the science. It doesn't mean you change the data. But you figure out a way to execute the plan that they want. So when President Trump on, I think, April 4th said, we'll never do this again to the country, we pivoted to how do we bring testing so that people are aware of their status? No one wants to infect anybody else. But if you get them tests, instead of quarantining people who are exposed, you just only tell the people who are infected to stay home. That is a very different approach. It worked fabulously in universities. It's why we were able to keep them open, and Secretary DeVos was working on keeping K through 12 open. There were solutions, but it became very political, and we all have to be aware, because it was a presidential election year, it was really important for blue states to show that they were taking it very seriously, and they overclosed. And we just have to be honest that that happened, and that's why that discussion from both sides of the aisle and a resolution and a way to go forward is critical, so that we can do this right in the future.
0: We just have to be honest. Blue states overclosed. Now, regarding the Fauci pardon, Trump was asked whether or not, since it was probably done with an auto pen, is it even legal? 52.
2: Do you think that the DOJ should reopen the investigation into the auto pen, specifically pertaining to Fauci?
3: Well, the only thing you can really think about is the auto pen, because the most powerful thing the president has, they say, is the power of pardon. So he was pardoned by Biden, and I respect that. I know how powerful it is. It's a very powerful, they say it's literally the most powerful thing a president has. Now, whether or not I sign my things directly, always, almost everything I sign directly. You witnessed so many of them. He signed very few. The only thing I know that he signed was Hunter Biden's pardon, but I'm not sure that he signed, he probably didn't sign this one. So I can't tell you what the law is. I've heard that you have to have a lot of proof. You need to have letters. You need to have all sorts of things that the person operating the auto pen has to know exactly what it's all about. He didn't know what it was about because I saw him testify. So maybe there's something on the auto pen. Other than that, the power of pardon is very powerful.
0: John Fetterman, regarding whether or not the Democrats have a big tent and can accommodate the Democrat Socialists of America that want to abolish the Senate, that want to abolish prisons eventually, that want to abolish ICE. He said, no, they're crazy. All of this, and James Tallarico, the flat-out lies he made about a case that he claims was an example of police brutality. Now, whether you're climbing the corporate ladder,
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7: 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I'm Larry Elder. We are Salem News Channel. I want to remind you, this is my next to the last day of my Food for the Poor campaign. You stepped up big time. Food for the Poor is helping with starving men, women, and children in our hemisphere who also don't have clean, healthy water. I've been working with them for over 10 years now. I've seen what they do. Just go to LarryElder.com. You'll see the Give Food banner at the very top. 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That's 855-918-4673. You've heard that adage. 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This is exactly what Food for the Poor does. 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

0: 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At the very top, you'll see a Give Food banner. Just click it on. James Tallarico, as you know, is running for Senate in Texas. Trump endorsed Jim Paxson rather than John Cornyn, the incumbent. Paxson won. Some people believe that Cornyn would have had a better chance of beating Tallarico. Tallarico, by one poll, is ahead by 5 points. So here he is, Tallarico, being asked a question about some law that he would, that the questioner, black town hall, this black questioner, wanted passed in order to deal with what the questioner considered to be the police brutality that he's experiencing. And Tallarico regales him with an account of what Tallarico considered to be an instance in which the police engaged in police brutality against a person of color. Number 45.
1: The state legislature, I had a constituent of mine murdered by the police. His name was Javier Ambler. He was an unarmed black man who was pulled over for not getting his rights. He told the officers that night that he had a heart condition. They tased him so many times that he died right in front of him. The whole thing was filmed for a reality TV show called Live PD. It's kind of like Cops. I worked with Javier Ambler's family, his sister Kimberly. She and I started to do some digging, and we found that there is an incredible amount of research on these reality TV policing programs, that these programs encourage more violent interactions between law enforcement and their constituents, particularly their black constituents. And so Kimberly and I, we walked the halls of the legislature. We went office to office, Democrats and Republicans alike, and we passed Javier Ambler's law, which bans reality TV policing in the state of Texas. No longer can a reality TV show like Live TV or Cops contract with a law enforcement agency in Texas at any level, local, county, or state. But that same session, Representative Rose, you remember this, the George Floyd Act didn't even make it to the House floor. So while we made progress for Javier, while we made progress in banning these reality TV policing programs, we failed to pass the George Floyd Act, which would have been transformational in ensuring that police officers are actually protecting and serving all of us. And I hope that when we win this seat, when we win a Senate majority, we will be able to pass federal legislation to protect all Americans from police violence, including our black communities.
0: Okay. Now, Dan Abrams is a former Live PD, the show to which Tallarico referred, former Live PD host. He's also the former ABC News chief legal analyst. And here's what he said about what Tallarico said about this case, number 44.
2: So much in that comment that is untrue. The police officers involved in the situation with Javier Ambler were not charged, were not indicted until the George Floyd incident happened. And then suddenly the case was reevaluated, right? They looked at it again. And they ended up trying the four officers for manslaughter. All four of them were acquitted. All of them were acquitted. Those cops should sue James Tallarico for saying he murdered Javier Ambler. It's a lie. They didn't murder Javier Ambler. You can talk about police procedure and what they should have done. Did they tase him too much? Have all the debate you want. Those officers were tried and very quickly acquitted. That whole case has become an embarrassment for prosecutors because they tried to prosecute other people, like the local sheriff as well. He said, Javier Ambler was pulled over for not lowering his lights. He had his high beams on. Well, that's

0: true. But he then led police on a 22-minute chase. He didn't pull over. There's now a new crime. When police pull you over and you take them on a pursuit and put all sorts of people's lives at risk, you've got a new crime. So that's totally dishonest from Tallarico. He says he died from the taser. Well, it's not what the jury thought. He had an underlying medical condition. And he says, oh, they've found an enormous amount of research on how there's more violence, particularly against people of color, when their cameras are on. That's not true, that there's enormous amount of research. There's one article that is totally unsubstantiated that suggests this. For Tallarico to be pulling out the 2020 playbook, A, is dishonest, as I've demonstrated, but B, just seems like really bad politics. I'm going to call him as I see him. And Tallarico should be ashamed of these comments. And those cops ought to sue him.
1: Tallarico is assuming that the people he's talking to are so ill-informed and so emotional, he can just flat out lie about a case and get them to say, yeah, he's on our side. Also, the guy that started Cops was interviewed years ago by Ben Shapiro. He wrote a book called Primetime Propaganda. And he said, we intentionally undercover crime committed by black people because we don't want to perpetuate the image that black people are criminally inclined. 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
5: 888-971-SAGE, 888-971-7243. I am Larry Elder. We are Salem News Channel. Let me give you an idea of what these whack jobs have done, these defund the police, Democrat Socialists of America. This is an article from this morning. The Spectator. Headline, How Defund the Police Ideologies Laid Waste to Portland. Since Portland's downtown area increasingly resembles Dunkirk of May 1940. Homeless residents hunched together, lying on cots displayed in rolls on the sidewalk. It appears as if the police in Portland can't be bothered to enforce the few remaining laws involving public drug use or fouling the streets. The truth is, there simply aren't enough cops to enforce the laws after City Council became one of the first Democratic strongholds to defund the police in the wake of the George Floyd riots of 2020. Now the results of that ideological experiment are in. Portland's much shrunken police bureau currently has a total of 328 patrol officers working across three precincts. Surprisingly few for a city of that size, you may think. But hold on. Of those 328, at any given time, an unspecified number are either off duty, on leave, out injured, or sick, in court, attending mandatory training sessions, are enjoying their guaranteed 1 hour of personal wellness per shift. By the city's own estimation, Greater Portland has about 59 officers on call at any moment, which means there's roughly one active policeman on hand for every 35,000 residents. Or put another way, according to the numbers crunchers at the National Safety Council, you're about twice as likely to die from radiation sickness or extreme temperature exposure as you are to randomly encounter a beat officer on the streets of Portland. As a consequence, today people are being assaulted, raped, robbed, injured, and killed in Portland, in significant part because law enforcement officers who have been denounced as genocidal oppressors of those they're sworn to serve simply aren't available in enough force to stop the violence. Take the scene the other Saturday evening in the city's Tom McCall Park, a 40-acre downtown oasis that runs along the banks of the Willamette River. At about 7 p.m., 9/11 dispatchers received a call reporting that a long-haired, naked man had been loping through the area, which might be thought unusual even by the prevailing standards of a summer weekend in Portland. No one responded. Roughly a quarter of an hour later, another 911 caller reported that the suspect had seized a 7-year-old girl who was walking with her mother and tried to run off with her. A passerby used pepper spray on the would-be kidnapper, at which point he took to an adjacent river where the police in tandem with a hastily convened team of social workers eventually arrived to extract him some 40 minutes later.

0: because we're often held as some sort of social laboratory whose fads and trends ultimately seep out to other parts of the country. It later turned out that the few available police units in the area at the time had been tied up on a particularly troublesome domestic violence call elsewhere in town. The Portland PD's deputy chief, Brian Hughes, admitted, quote, "We just don't have the appropriate number of officers to handle the amount of demand for police services," end of quote. Article goes on to point out that in June 2020, during the George Floyd riots, the Portland City Council pushed through a budget slashing an annual $15 million from the city budget. 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
4: 888-971-SAGE, 888-971-7243. I am Larry Elder. We are Salem News Channel. We just talked about what these clowns did to Portland with their defund the police. So now there aren't enough officers to do what they need to do. People are being assaulted or raped. Deputy Police Chief said, admitted it. We don't have enough cops to do what we need to do. God forbid they should take over the country. Here's Senator Kennedy, number 60.
5: Well, I listened to the interview. My jaw is still stuck on the floor. I guess it's not a news flash that the Graham Platner wing of the Democratic Party is in control. They seem to be concentrated in deep blue jurisdictions. They say things that would get them a psychiatric evaluation in the rest of the country. At first, I thought, well, these people are just misinformed, Sandra. They're the product of 50 years of high school civics being taught by football coaches. But then I realized they're serious. They're serious as an aneurysm. They want to, I don't know, kill all the millionaires, open all the prisons, open the borders, defund the cops, defund ICE. Every single one of them knows the words to the Cuban national anthem. They're all socialists. Socialism, I think history has proven, is for morons. Don't take my word for it. Just look at Cuba and Argentina before changes there, Venezuela, China, the old USSR. I noticed that all of these neo-socialists, they don't want to go live in a socialist country. They want to live here. I just can't imagine them in charge of the United States of America. If these people ever do get in charge, we might as well, you know, turn out the lights and make sure the cat's inside and go to bed, because it's over. These people are crazy as a bed bug.
4: Mamdani's tenant advisor in his administration even tweeted once, we need to elect more communists. Senator Fetterman, number 38.
6: I said that on my own socials. I'm like, this is not a big tent kind of like, well, you know, like, you know, abolish prisons, abolish the border, abolish the presidency, abolish the Pentagon. I mean, these are crazy people, and now they are electing people across our country. You know, Colorado, even in my own state, definitely in New York City right now. And some of those people like Mamdani are doing dangerous things. Could you imagine if I just announced that you know, I'm going to arrest so-and-so in Pennsylvania, or you're not welcome here in my state. You know, he's a clown, and now he's putting the list of people that owns homes in New York. You know, don't put people on lists. They haven't done anything wrong. And they're behaving in truly bizarre ways.

0: like what the DA say wants more and more. And now, why aren't more Democrats? Isn't it? It's incumbent on us, Republican and Democrat side, to police your own ranks. So that's what I'm willing to do, and I'm reminding people, yeah, the filibuster, you know, wasn't that long we wanted to kill it. And now we're so grateful that it is still here right now. And the people that had the courage to stand up and say that were punished, and now they're not with us anymore politically.
1: Yeah, about the list he's referring to, Mamdani put a bunch of people on a list he claims have homes that are sitting empty and therefore are subject to another tax. Number 51.
2: Well, Mayor Zohra Mamdani's rollout of this pied-à-terre tax on luxury second homes in New York City is causing confusion and raising concerns. For one, there is that searchable database of 960,000 properties in the city. It states on that database that all may be subject to the tax. It includes the names, addresses, and home valuations of every property owner in the city, even though just an estimated 31,000 properties meet the basic valuation criteria to qualify for this new tax. Critics say this database makes it too easy to search and even target or harass the wealthy at a time that the mayor has been hostile towards them. Today, Mayor Mamdani said this is not a targeted list. It's a total property roll they had to release under state law.
3: We are committed to ensuring that this is a tax only levied upon those whose second homes are worth more than $5 million. And the reason that we wanted to conduct outreach months in advance of when the tax would be levied would be to ensure that that exact premise would be fulfilled.
2: Critics also point out Mamdani's pied-à-terre tax is wider in scope than what's been sold to New Yorkers. It's unclear, for instance, how the tax will be fairly levied on condos and co-ops worth more than $1 million, according to the city's complicated valuation formula. Notices have been sent in the mail, like this one, to property owners who may be taxed. Real estate lawyers and property owners tell us they're concerned the August deadlines to respond are not enough time to prove they should not be taxed.
4: My concern is that this tax is being implemented almost as if you're guilty until you can prove you're innocent. There will be people who never get the notice, and they're going to end up paying the tax because they never got an opportunity to supply their information.
2: Critics say this is the kind of tax that will push out the wealthy and the city's tax base. Mamdani says this tax will raise $500 million for free services like child care. Those who want to appeal their tax, by the way, have until March of next year.
1: How does Chuck Schumer feel about the DSA wanting to abolish the Senate? Number 53.
5: The Democratic Socialists of America recently released their new platform. One of the things in that platform is to abolish the Senate and create a new unicameral house in Congress. Is this something Democratic Socialist candidates have been winning in races across the country? Is this something that has a place, this type of policy position?
6: The bottom line is Democrats from one end of the spectrum to the other are going to be working to defeat Trump, to bring down costs, to go after his corruption, and to end the chaos.
1: So, hey, if they want to abolish the Senate, as long as Trump's gone, I'm down with that. We come back, a WNBA co-owner has been suspended because she cursed out fans who were standing up for Sophie Cunningham, the so-called enforcer of Caitlin Clark. I'm Larry Ober.
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1: All right, fellas. 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
8: 888-971-SAGE, 888-971-7243. I am Larry Elder. We are Salem News Channel. So there is a WNBA player named Sophie Cunningham. She is a backup center. She plays for the Indiana Fever, the same team that Caitlin Clark plays on. And she has defended Caitlin Clark when Caitlin Clark has been harassed on the court. And she become kind of a sensation, Sophie Cunningham has, because she pointed a finger at a player she thought was brutalizing Caitlin Clark. The video of that finger-pointing thing went viral. And now Sophie Cunningham has become this media viral sensation. She also has spoken out against biological men playing sports against biological women. So at an Indiana Fever game and a Seattle Storm game, a couple of fans came there and put up a sign, held up a sign that says, "Thank you for speaking up for girls." This is in the Seattle Storm arena. So a co-owner of the Seattle Storm goes up to these young ladies and says, "You are effing insane. How dare you come here and pull this S blank blank blank." So now the WNBA has suspended the Seattle Storm co-owner for attending the team's next five games after exchange with these two fans. Number 57.
9: Coach, there was a rally before the game, an anti-trans rally before the game, inspired by Sophie Cunningham. As a member of the LGBTQ plus community, how did you receive her comments and the way it ignited the right-wing and anti-trans supporters? And for the players, have you had conversations in the locker room about it?
10: I'll jump in. We do have an organization statement. Sorry. So neither our organization nor Sophie had any knowledge of this demonstration and no contact with its organizers. Our only goal as a team, whether at home or away, is to win basketball games and make Fever fans for life and reunited on that mission. Any more basketball questions?
8: Now, the Storm majority owner, Jenny Gilder, put out a statement with the team's apology. "Everyone who attends a Storm game deserves to feel welcome. And we remain committed to creating an inclusive environment where every fan is treated with respect," end of quote. All they did was say, "Thank you for standing up for women's sports." She got cursed at. They got cursed at. Now, Stephen Miller always has a way of kind of capitalizing things, doesn't he? Number 40.
11: The people you mentioned, the names you mentioned, AOC, Bernie, the Squad, Omar, these are people who even 10 or 15 years ago but would have been relegated to the outer extreme fringes of the Democrat Party. They're now the center of the party. They're the heart of the party. They're the soul of the party.

0: party. So the Democrats have become a party of freaks, weirdos, losers, and crazies. But you can't laugh it off because it's deadly serious. Wow. When you give these people power, everything you know and love in this world falls apart. You have chaos, corruption, decay, violence, poverty.
1: 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I am Larry Elder. God bless.
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4: I'm Amy Grant, and I want to talk to you from my heart about the heart. There was nothing about my life that said, you have a ticking time bomb in your chest. But I did. 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And at the tail end of that, the cardiologist looked at me and said, I want to see you. 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He said, Amy, this condition, you'll be fine, fine, fine, and then catastrophic. 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And I owe it to the research and life-saving medical breakthroughs developed by the American Heart Association. 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
6: Talks start tomorrow. I'm Roger Stern, Fox News. President Trump says talks with Iran will begin tomorrow. The president briefing reporters on Air Force One after pausing attacks on Iran.
7: It was going to be a massive attack. It was going to be an attack that would have been by far the biggest attack since World War II. But they've asked us not to do it. They said, please don't do it. And other, their neighbors said that too. And so we're just going to see whether or not we can make a deal worthy denuclearization.
6: The president paused attacks before only to see peace negotiations fall apart. Israel has reportedly shared concerns with the White House about a proposed disarmament deal with Hamas. An Israeli official telling the Associated Press, Israel believes Hamas is focused on rebuilding its military rather than demilitarizing. Authorities say about 5,000 homes have been evacuated and about 600 homes, businesses, and other buildings have been destroyed by wildfires that remain uncontained today. Fox's Sarah Allegra in Spokane.
8: The Old Trail Fire, which is the damage here, 3,461 acres burned against 0% containment. For the Autumn Lane Fire, just around 3,000 acres. That is another fire that is burning just to the northwest of us. That's at 0% containment. And to the east of this area, there's the Fairview Fire, 914 acres burned, containment 0%. We know 900 resources have been deployed throughout the area to mend these flames.
6: No deaths reported from the fires. Officials say at least one of them was sparked by lightning. Washington under a state of emergency. At least 14 people are dead in northwest Pakistan. Five of them reported to be police officers after a suicide bomber struck an anti-military rally. More than two dozen were hurt. 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
10: Temperatures being 30 degrees above average.
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0: received by the Twin Falls City Communications Center. Dispatchers could hear screaming and reports of gunshots in the background.
1: Meanwhile, the president of In-N-Out is reacting to the shooting. In a post on Facebook, Lindsay Snyder writes, "My heart is broken, my chest is heavy, my eyes burn from the tears I've shed." Snyder says an employee and customers were among the three who died.
2: The motive is still unclear. Seven people were hurt. A closely watched Democratic primary in Michigan, which might help determine the tone of the Democratic Party. Fox's Rich Edson in Detroit.
3: Progressive Abdul Al-Sayed has focused his campaign on abolishing ICE, Medicare for all, stricter regulations of data centers, and criticism of Israel and AIPAC spending to help elect Congresswoman Haley Stevens. Al-Sayed calling her the least capable candidate in the country. He also suggested she wants U.S. money in a foreign government. It's an apparent criticism of defensive aid to Israel. She responded that everyone in America understands Al-Sayed wants to blame all his problems on Jewish Americans and that she's been supportive of long-term peace between Palestinians and Israelis. She also maintains Al-Sayed's rhetoric, positions, and associations will cost Democrats a Senate seat.
2: The winner of the Democratic primary will face off against former Michigan Representative Mike Rogers, which could determine which party controls the Senate. A congressman from Ohio, Marcy Kaptur, hospitalized after a hit-and-run crash.
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1: From the City of Angels near the Pacific Ocean, good morning, good evening, wherever you may be across the nation, around the world, I'm George Norrie. Welcome to Coast AM. Later tonight, investigative reporter Cheryl Jones joins us, followed by Open Lines with special guest Lynn Kitai of the Phoenix Lights fame, coming up on 25 years since the Phoenix Lights. Seems like just yesterday Art Bell was talking about it. My gosh. Here's what's happening. Ukrainian forces battling Russian invaders on all three sides now after Moscow unleashed the biggest attack on a European state since World War II, prompting tens of thousands of people to flee their homes. It is morning time there now, and bombs away. After Russian President Vladimir Putin declared war in a pre-dawn televised address, explosions and gunfire heard throughout the day in Ukraine's capital and elsewhere in the country. Russian troops are 20 miles away from Kyiv, the capital. Ukrainian President Zelensky said that according to preliminary figures, at least 137 Ukrainian soldiers had been killed since the Russian invasion and 316 soldiers wounded. That number will go way, way up. Vladimir Putin, by the way, has appeared to threaten nuke strikes if any country tried to attack Russia. In retaliation, in a very terrifying speech, he said the consequences of any attempt to strike back following the country's invasion of Ukraine would provoke a response never seen in history. In an address to the United Kingdom, Prime Minister Boris Johnson said that diplomatically, politically, economically, and eventually militarily, this hideous and barbaric venture of Vladimir Putin

0: Captain must end in failure. Plummeting COVID-19 case counts across the United States are leading to lifted mask mandates and more conversations about steps towards normalcy, but more people are dying of the coronavirus now than during most points of the pandemic. More than 2,000 COVID-19 deaths have been reported in the United States every day for the past month. Daily death rates are falling, but from a very high point. Let's check in with Christian Weil from MyHeartBook.com. Christian, what do you have for us this week?
1: Well, no doubt, George, we all want the best for our families.
0: Yes.
1: So inasmuch as the country of Denmark has already transitioned well into their experiment of dropping all mandates and mask requirements. So would the question would be, would the U.S. be wise to keep an eye on that country's progress a while longer before putting our families at undue risk, particularly since WebMD has already reported the following advice. COVID rates jump after Denmark lifts all restrictions.
0: Jeez.
1: That's not all, George. The New York Times has also posted this morning, Denmark, overflowing with virus cases, embraces a bring-it-on attitude. So, question being, would waiting and watching a short 2 or 3 more weeks be the safest approach for America? There is some more recent news, George, to add to tonight's report, and that is that 8 other countries besides Denmark are adopting the same approach and lifting restrictions to where they were prior to the pandemic because of having attained the high vaccination rates and low viral cases, as was the goal from the outset of this crazy outbreak. In other words, now that we have complied with the demands of vaccinations and boosters, enough already. 8 of those countries just happen to be Spain, France, Greece, Belgium, Canada, the UK, Africa, and Italy, and soon to follow, the United States.
0: Are we at a point now, Christian, where we just have to learn how to live with COVID?
1: I think you're right.
0: Yeah, me too. Thanks. We'll talk to you next week. More details are coming to light about Bob Saget's death as investigators in Florida have theorized what might have happened in his final hours. The Full House alum died from head trauma. Now, that's a statement from Saget's family in the Orange County Medical Examiner's Office previously revealed. The comedian was found dead in his Orlando hotel room at the Ritz-Carlton on January 9th, just hours after posting on Twitter about a show he had performed in Jacksonville. Authorities confirmed that no foul play was suspected. Per the statement citing authorities, Saget accidentally hit the back of his head on something, thought nothing of it, and went to sleep and never woke up. The statement said there were no drugs or alcohol involved. Saget was found dead in that Florida hotel room, and investigators are now theorizing that Saget lost consciousness in the bathroom of his hotel room, fell backward onto the marble floor, striking his head. After that, authorities believe Saget regained consciousness, got into bed, where he again lost consciousness and ultimately died. Wow. Could your pet help prevent the onset of dementia? A new study reveals having a furry little friend in your life for more than 5 years can slow cognitive decline in older adults. How about that? A recently discovered repeating fast radio burst is deepening the mystery of these already deeply mysterious space signals, whatever they are. Astronomers have tracked its location to a galaxy almost 12 million light years away, which makes it the closest known extragalactic fast radio burst, 40 times closer than the next closest signal. But what are they? What's going on in the skies? Let's check in with Kevin Randall. Kevin, what do you have for us this week, sir?
2: Hey, George, how's it going?
0: Good.
2: Well, the one thing that we all look for is some kind of repeatability. That means simply that people in other locations and at other times report a craft that is similar. One of the problems in the UFO field is that a wide variety of craft that are reported, with very few cases in which similar craft is seen somewhere else at the same time. Fran Ridge of the NICAP website and the MADAR program alerted me to a sighting that has some of this

0: repeatability properties I talked about. He wrote about a sighting he sent to the National UFO Reporting Center. On September 3rd, 2021, he and 14 others were in the Poconos when they watched a lighted object for about 5 minutes. According to his report, they were doing what he termed as a sky watch event in Bloomington Grove, Pennsylvania. At 9:44 p.m., two of them saw three lights moving slowly away from them around the Sterling, Pennsylvania area, heading towards Scranton. They used high-powered binoculars to watch the craft. To the unaided eye, there were three yellowish-pinkish lights in a row. They reminded Fran Ridge of mercury vapor lights. They were about the size of a pencil eraser seen at the distance. The lights were arranged in a horizontal pattern. When they looked through the binoculars, they began to suspect that they might be seeing the back of a craft that was very large. It moved very slowly, and they watched for about 5 minutes until they lost sight of it behind a tree line. They said it was too slow to be an airplane. What Fran found particularly odd, you know, sometimes I have to practice these things.
1: Say that 10 times, would you, Kev?
0: Oh, my goodness gracious. What Fran found particularly odd was that through the binoculars, he could see that under the three yellowish lights, there were three tiny red lights that blinked randomly and not sequentially. One would blink once, and then a second later, another would blink. They thought they might be looking at the back of a large black triangle. He also noted that they didn't take a photo of the UFO. That was one sighting of a craft with a specific set of lights. The MUFON case management system had a report from December 14th of 2021 from a witness in West Dundee, Illinois, who saw an object that Fran believed was similar to the one that he had seen in September. Although there wasn't a photograph, the drawing submitted by the witness looked like the object Fran and others had seen. There were two additional sightings in Illinois, and all three took place in December within a day or two of each other. All three were of a triangular-shaped object. Importantly, in the case of the Macomb, Illinois, the witness made a video with his cell phone. Fran posted a photograph of an object taken on the night of January 31st, 2008 in Indiana. This, too, reminded him of the object he'd seen, and it seemed to be related to the Illinois sightings as well. And I'll post a copy of the Indiana photograph to my blog. In all the cases reported here, the object had a line of lights on what appeared to be the rear, and in all cases, it seemed that the UFO was triangular-shaped. This does suggest that note of repeatability that I mentioned earlier. I'll say here that the December sightings in Illinois are part of the MUFON case management system and are still under investigation, and if I find out more information about them, I'll post it to my blog. That's what I got for tonight, George.
1: And, Kev, let me ask you this. As a retired Army Lieutenant Colonel, you served in Vietnam, you were in Iraq. What do you think Putin's up to?
0: I thought originally that he was just pulling a Hitler. If you remember, in 1938, Hitler invaded the Sudetenland, which was part of Czechoslovakia.
1: Czechoslovakia, that's right.
0: And he said, well, it's because I'm protecting the German citizens in this area, which was historically part of Germany. And, of course, later on, he took all of Czechoslovakia. I don't understand why nobody has pointed that out, that this is kind of out of Hitler's playbook. He declared these two areas in Ukraine as having a lot of Russian citizens who were maybe in danger or under some kind of hostile threat. So he was moving in to protect them. But the invasion is into the whole country. The thing that bothered me, apparently he sent 75,000 troops in, and the Ukrainian army is at 250,000, and the standard doctrine in something like that is when you attack, you want a 3-to-1 advantage, and they're outnumbered by 3-to-1, so I don't understand the strategy there and what they're doing. I just don't know what his ultimate goal is. I can't believe that he thinks he's going to get away with taking all of Ukraine, but there might be some kind of compromise that gives him parts of it.
1: We'll watch it. Thanks, Kevin. Appreciate everything you do for us. And in a moment, later tonight, Cheryl Jones, our investigative reporter, talks about the Phoenix Lights with Lynn Kitai. So make sure you're part of the program. Then in our final hour, Lynn will stay with me and Cheryl taking your calls. In a moment, Art Rosengarten joins us. We're going to talk about tarot cards. And then next hour, he will do readings with you on Coast to Coast AM.
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5: And welcome back to Coast, George Norrie with you. Dr. Art Rosengarten back with us, full-time Jungian psychologist in California. 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He's also a master of the tarot cards, wrote his first doctoral dissertation on tarot card reading back in 1985, has been teaching, lecturing, writing about, and reading people's cards for more than four decades. A couple of his books include Tarot of the Future, Tarot and Psychology, and his website, MoonlightCounseling.com, is linked up at CoastToCoastAM.com. Next hour, we will do readings with the tarot cards. I'll tell you about that a little bit later on. Art, welcome back, my friend.
6: Hi, George. How are you?
5: I'm great. There are a lot of things I want to talk with you about, the tarot, how you got involved in it, but I want you to do one thing for us right now, if you can.
6: Okay.
5: I'm going to ask you a question about what's happening in Ukraine with Russia.
6: Yeah.
5: I want you to pull the cards and just tell us what you think.
6: Okay.
5: You ready?
6: Yes, I will.
5: All right. The question is, of course, will this situation between Russia and Ukraine continue to fester and get out of control?
6: Okay. So I'm spreading out my cards right now on my table in front of me, George, and they're all shuffled up, face down. I'm going to, you want me to pick one card?
5: One card.
6: One card.
5: One card and give us your best.
6: I'll just tell you what the tarot card says. Okay, so what we have here is a card that's called the Seven of Wands, and it's reversed. It's upside down. Now, it means stalemate. It means it's a picture of a young man with six kind of stalks in front of him, or wands, and then the seventh one he's holding across his chest sideways, and it's normally a position of kind of digging in for a long battle. But because it's reversed, it would suggest to me that there's going to be difficulty in staying with this. Right now, it's very dramatic, and there's all kinds of things happening, but it's going to start wearing on us, on the world, much more, and I think it's probably the conditions are going to get much more difficult, and our resolve is going to be more

0: shaky with it. That's what it says to me.
1: That doesn't sound too positive, Art.
0: Well, it's not a very positive situation, George.
1: No, not at all. Okay,
0: yeah.
1: We're going to continue monitoring this. How did you get involved in tarot card reading as a clinical psychologist?
0: Actually, in a weekend workshop in graduate school, I was studying Jungian psychology and Eastern philosophy, and a professor of mine who was an Indian philosopher also was a tarotist and gave this weekend workshop on the cards, and I thought it was fascinating, and I could see how it could be adapted to clinical work in psychotherapy. The images were just so compelling, and they seemed to just capture psychological experience if you know how to work with symbols and intuition. And so I just I loved it, and I stayed with it, and ended up writing my doctoral dissertation comparing tarot readings with dream analysis and projective storytelling, like the Rorschach or TAT in this case. And I haven't really looked back. It's kind of a second thing I do. I'm primarily a practicing psychologist.
1: Right.
0: You know, I see some 30 to 40 patients a week, and I've been doing it for a long time. But I also teach the tarot, and with some patients, at certain times, I will suggest that we try a reading because we've kind of reached an impasse, or we want to go deeper, but we're not exactly sure where to take it. And most patients are very open to it as an experiment, and patients usually say tarot shows the bigger picture.
1: So they don't say my psychologist is way out there.
0: Now, some of them do. I don't offer it to those that are likely to say that. But, you know, there's many people that are no experience. They think it's a little weird, but they like me, and they say, okay, I'll give it a try. And I would say almost always they come away with minimally saying, that was really interesting. That actually, I did get some stuff from that. It was very interesting.
1: You were first with me on our St. Louis show, The Nighthawk, back
0: yes,
1: in 1996, I believe.
0: Yeah.
1: So we're on 26 years, Art. Can you believe that?
0: It's very sad, George. Very sad. You know, and you're quite a bit older than I am. I think about 2 or 3 months. But yeah, we've been doing this kind of stuff for a long time, George.
1: If we multiply 26 times how many appearances you've made on all our shows times how many people you've done readings for, it's got to be in the thousands.
0: Oh, probably in the tens of thousands. I mean, in my entire career, not just on this show, but I've done a lot of readings.
1: When you're doing this for your clinical patients, do they pick the cards or do you?
0: They pick the cards. I'll tell you my thoughts on it, because now most of my patients I see over Zoom, and I have developed a method where they can actually pick them through me by my running my hand over them.
1: And they tell you to stop or something, right?
0: They say stop, right.
1: Yeah.
0: But no, I think it's better to have them pick the cards. It really does not matter, in my opinion. But when a person picks the cards, they take more ownership of the reading. And they don't turn around and say, hey, yeah, but you picked the cards.
1: Well, when we do calls next hour, you pick the cards.
0: I will pick the cards. I will ask the callers to, you know, empower me to do that. The cards are always shuffled exhaustively, cut, and then fanned face down. And I use my own kind of intuition just to pull very quickly. I turn the cards over, and if they ask a question, I go very directly, this card is saying this, this one is saying this, and this one's saying that, in three preset positions. That gives it a little structure. So the reading that I like to do on the show is the first card, whatever the question is, I'll

0: first card represents how it looks to you or how it appears, and I'll turn it, and I'll just read the card. Then the second card will represent what's really going on. So not the way it appears, but what's really going on. And then I'll pull the next card, and I'll read that card. And then finally, the third position will say what I need now, what I need to think of, what I need to focus, what I need to do now. And I'll pull the third card, and I'll simply read that card as I always read that card, and maybe try to make sense of it if the caller is not quite clear on what it's about, and I'll let them take it, and they, you know, if they can take it, and if it speaks to them, great. If it doesn't, hey, it's just a tarot card.
1: You got it. Art, we're going to take a break. We'll come back. You and I will talk more about the tarot next on Coast to Coast AM.
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0: and welcome back to Coast. George Norrie with you, Art Wilson Garden with us. Art, how do the Cards work? What's behind their success?
1: Well, very simply, they're oracles, and this is what oracles do. And to understand what an oracle does psychologically, oracles do three things. They translate a problem or a question into an image language like that of dreams. That's one thing they do. The oracles also mirror the unconscious forces shaping any given moment or situation. The unseen, they pull that out into awareness. And then finally, they reveal that in every symptom, conflict, or problem, there's an inner spirit trying to communicate to you. So that, I mean, oracles have been around for at least 5,000 years, and many different oracles. The oldest oracle to exist into, you know, the modern age is the Chinese I Ching. Tarot is a Western Renaissance-based oracle, and but the thing that makes it so unique is it works with images, pictures, and very, very complex pictures, in that they're filled with all kinds of layers of meaning. And images are the language of intuition. So tarot cards and all oracles really stimulate intuition, and they open up that way of looking. And finally, intuition really shows us possibilities in the present. They open up new possibilities in the present situation that we haven't otherwise considered.
0: Art, when you pulled the death card or the devil card or any of these other heinous-looking cards, is that bad news?
1: No.

0: you know, you've asked me this many, many times, and you know my answer. Like, you usually ask me, what does it mean if I get the death card? And I always tell you the same thing, George. It means you're going to die.
1: And, of course, you always say that facetiously.
0: I do, because we're all going to die eventually, and we just thought, it doesn't say when you're going to die or how you're going to die, but it is the death archetype. It's a part of life. And so when you pull the death card, you are there, you have an opportunity to consider the whole spectrum of meanings associated with death and dying. Now, the death card in tarot is often interpreted as dissolution, transformation, metamorphosis, but also we can't rule out, you know, physical, you know, death and dying is all included within the spectrum of that particular archetype.
1: But that doesn't mean you get the card run and hide or panic or anything like that.
0: No. In fact, it's a really great card because it most often in a reading means it's kind of the end of a cycle. The death, it's like an ego death, you could say. It's you know, out with the old. But in tarot cards, traditionally, there's always in the death card a rising sun in the background, meaning kind of death rebirth. You know, there's out with the old, and it's really about the, you know, the lost part, but there's always a new beginning arising in the card. So it opens up both sides of that, you know, archetype, as I would say.
1: Does it also mean it could be the death of a relationship, the death of a job, or something
0: Absolutely.
1: Like that?
0: Absolutely. It could be the death of a, you know, the death of living in a particular community and moving somewhere new, or it could be the death of, you know, being a parent of kids still in the house when your kids leave and go away to college. That's experienced as a kind of death, you could say.
1: Absolutely. Since you've been doing this for a long, long time.
0: Yes.
1: What has been for you the most impactful thing with the tarot cards?
0: Well, the tarot cards goes under, you know, there's three levels, you could say. You know, there's our ordinary everyday situation level. And then there's the collective level, which is, you know, kind of an invisible scaffolding of what we're all feeling in the culture based on, you know, the economy and what's happening in the world and, you know, what's happening in our age, et cetera. And then underneath that, there's the third level, which we might call the deep self. And the tarot goes under those first two levels and brings out your connection with the deep self, where you connect with what you feel to be true in your heart. That's the level that tarot really works. And it's extremely positive and spiritually based. It seems like every tarot reading comes out with the conclusion that you need to get more into your spiritual self. And that's you know, there's all these misconceptions about the tarot, and tarot's brought that on itself, and a lot of hoopla, and a lot of, you know, there's frauds and fakes and all that. But the art of tarot is a really deep, beautiful, brilliant thing, I think.
1: How far back do they go?
0: Well, the first known cards were discovered in Europe in the late 1300s, but their origin is up for debate. Some speculate that they could originate all the way back to ancient Egypt or China. Some theorize India. Some theorize extraterrestrial origins, but my own thought on that is that the tarot, the first designer of tarot is the human imagination, that they emerge from human consciousness,

0: kind of the blueprints of the, you know, what Jung called the collective unconscious, and they're universal, and the images can vary, but the meaning behind them are kind of the core universal parts that all human beings possess, and it gets you into kind of the universal human experience.
1: All right, what happens if somebody gets to or hires a bad tarot card reader or interpreter?
0: Yeah.
1: That happens, doesn't it?
0: Oh, it certainly does happen. It's something that, you know, troubles me. And I don't use tarot divination for predicting the future. Sometimes the reading just calls for it because it's so obvious that it's pointing to the future. But I view a reading as a deep examination of your present state of mind.
1: Explain that.
0: What's that?
1: Explain that.
0: Well, I don't really believe there is a future as we think of it. The future is a concept, is a construct. The future always emerges as a part of the present moment. It's part of the now. It's all happening now. The future is an idea. It's an important idea, but it's happening in this moment, and it's very changing. We tend to think of the future as existing in some time dimension ahead of ourselves that we can't know, but the future is accessible in the present moment. It's how we view our unfolding, how we view where we're going or where we fear to go. But that's all occurring in the present moment.
1: If you have a tarot reader who's very enlightened, psychically inclined, does that make it even better?
0: Oh, yes. Oh, yes. Because not only if they are, but if you're reading tarot cards for very advanced people, and I've read at Buddhist retreat centers with some very high meditators, and they've come to me for readings, and they just get it immediately. I don't even have to say anything. You know, I'll present what the card is, and I'll show them, and they'll just smile and nod. You don't even need any words because it's so, apparent. It's so obvious.
1: You've written how many books on tarot now? Four, right?
0: Four, probably, and I had a couple of workbooks, but yeah, four. One is my deck, which I created myself out of Sample Therapy. It's a very unique deck where I added a few cards to the major arcana, and it's called Tarot of the Nine Paths, which is also available on Amazon, by the way. And my book, Tarot of the Future, is a deep philosophical look at the emerging themes of our time. And really, it's all about the meaning of time, and as opposed to the experience of time.
1: What has been one of the strangest readings you've ever done, Art?
0: Oh, my God.
1: And I'm sure there have been a lot.
0: Well, I don't know if it was the strangest one that I thought was kind of amusing. That comes up for me is I was reading at a big party in Palm Springs where they hired a bunch of readers, and we all had our own private little tents, and this was a black tie affair. We had all these wealthy, sophisticated people, and a man sits down in my booth, and I give him a reading. It was a New Year's Eve reading, and so I go through a whole, 10-card reading, and the final card that I turn for him, I say, and really the theme of the coming year for you will be, and I turn the Fool card, right? And the

0: man has this kind of really goofy grin on his face when he sees that. So I felt really curious. So I said, I'm curious, what is it that you do, sir, in your work? And he said, oh, I'm a brain surgeon.
1: I love it.
0: So I thought that was amusing to me with the fool and all of that. She's not messing with my brain, I'll tell you that.
1: Thought you were going to say he's a comedian in Hollywood or something like that.
0: Right.
1: Have you seen, not necessarily the death card, but have you seen a crisis or controversy with an individual when you flip cards?
0: Oh, yes. Even on your show, the last time I was on, there was a woman who called, and it was, you know, she was a very sweet woman. She had all kinds, an older lady, and she had all kinds of really severe medical issues, and unfortunately, I pulled the death card as the final card for her, and it was kind of apparent. I kind of talked about death as death awareness and preparation and things like that, but it was right there, and it was hard, you know, it was hard to confront, but I did confront, you know, I never hedge on a card. I kind of tell it the way it is, and I just trust that people will adjust to find a way to accept it and evaluate it and look at it. And if you try to disguise a card, or you soften it or something, like, people will know, they can feel it intuitively, that what it really is saying to them. So I said it very compassionately and gently to the person, but I didn't, you know, hedge on the fact that, you know, my feeling was that the lady was going to die soon, and so that's difficult, but it's true. So,
1: but you have a sensitivity about you, though, Art, don't you?
0: I'm an intuitive, and tarot has really helped to open my intuition. I think I'm a natural intuitive, and in my work as a therapist, I mean, I see 35 patients every week, so I've the work itself, working with people on that kind of deeper level, just opens a certain type of sensitivity, I suppose, and. Yeah, so all of that is just kind of a natural thing for me.
1: Just ahead, next hour, we're going to take tarot card readings for you. Art, what do you need from people? Just a question?
0: Well, ask a question that's important to you, and it could be a personal question, or it could be a question about any coast kind of issues that, you know, it doesn't have to be a personal, but it could be relationships or health or career generally are the big ones, or spirituality perhaps. Because this will be a very short reading, just three cards. A regular reading with me is an hour, takes an hour, and it's about 11 cards.
1: Yeah, you've already got jammed phone lines. Okay, we'll come back in a moment with Art Rosengarten and take your readings next.
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4: Fox starts tomorrow. I'm Roger Stern, Fox News. President Trump says talks with Iran will start tomorrow. The president briefing reporters on Air Force One after pausing the U.S. attacks on Iran.
5: It was going to be a massive attack. It was going to be an attack that would have been by far the biggest attack since World War II. But they've asked us not to do it. They said, please don't do it. And other, their neighbors said that too. And so we're just going to see whether or not we can make a deal for the denuclearization.
4: The president has paused attacks before, only to see peace negotiations fall apart. Israel has reportedly shared security concerns with the White House about a proposed disarmament deal with Hamas. An Israeli official told the Associated Press, Israel believes Hamas is focusing on rebuilding its military rather than demilitarizing. Authorities say about 60,000 people have been evacuated and about 600 homes, businesses, and other buildings have been destroyed by wildfires that remained uncontained today in eastern Washington state. Fox's Sarah Legren, Spokane.
6: The Old Trail Fire, which is the damaged year, 3,461 acres burned against 0% containment. For the Autumn Lane Fire, just around 3,000 acres. That is another fire that is burning just to the northwest of us. That's at 0% containment. And to the east of this area, there's the Fairview Fire, 914 acres burned, containment 0%. We know 900 resources have been deployed throughout the area to mend these flames.
4: No deaths reported yet. Officials say at least one of the fires was sparked by lightning. Washington is under a state of emergency. At least 14 people are dead in northwest Pakistan. Five of them reported to be police officers after a suicide bomb struck an anti-military rally. More than two dozen people were hurt. 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
4: Police released the name of the suspect mass shooter who opened fire at Twin Falls, Idaho In-N-Out Burger, killing two people. Here's Fox's Max Gordon.
10: At least three died and seven people were injured in the incident. Here's what police said about the shooter.
11: At this time, we can confirm that the suspect, 24-year-old Chad Williams, is deceased from a self-inflicted gunshot wound. Investigators are in review. Yesterday at 2:29 p.m., multiple 911 calls were received by the Twin

0: criticism of defensive aid to Israel. She responded that everyone in America understands El-Sayed wants to blame all his problems on Jewish Americans, and that she's been supportive of long-term peace between Palestinians and Israelis. She also maintains El-Sayed's rhetoric, positions, and associations will cost Democrats a Senate seat.
1: The winner of the Democratic primary will face off against former Michigan Representative Mike Rogers, which could determine which party controls the Senate. Congresswoman Marcy Kaptur of Ohio hospitalized today after a hit-and-run crash. I'm Roger Stern, and this is Fox News.
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0: welcome back to Coast. George Norrie back with Art Rosengarten as we will do some tarot card readings this hour. Art, I wanted to read you an email from Linda in Ontario. She's asking specifically if you see a move, and if so, for her and her husband, where would that be, and what would it look like?
1: Okay.
0: Let's do a quick reading for her.
1: I'll start with it. It looks like you have, we start off with the Knight of Swords. I would say it looks like you have not done a lot of research on it. And what's really going on, I mean, you need to do a lot of research and you haven't really done enough. What's really going on is you're stuck on which direction to go in terms of moving. You have a lot of different choices, but you're having difficulty picking one place or agreeing on one place. That's what the way it appears. I mean, that's what's really going on. You're kind of stalled. And what needs to come out now is, well, here we have the King of Wands reversed again. What needs to come out is you need to find, you need to be the king of your own universe. You need to find the place. Now, I'm not directly answering your question. I can't tell you the location, but the tarot is saying that you need to view the goal here as a place where you are the king of your own creative universe, is the phrase for this card. And that's reversed, which means that it seems like you're not owning your perfect dream yet. You're maybe hedging on, should we be practical? Should we be thinking about money, thinking about locations? The most important thing is where you will feel most empowered, and you need to go with that.
0: How difficult is it for people to learn how to do their own tarot card reading?
1: It would be best if they had two or three excellent texts that I could recommend, and then take a course with a professional skilled teacher to get training and supervision. I would say after about 6 months of working in a group with practice readings and studying, you could begin to read your own cards, and then maybe another year of practice, if you're really naturally good at this, you might be able to read some of your friends' cards with authority.
0: To the phones we go. Let's start with Heather in New Orleans, east of the Rockies. Hi, Heather. Welcome to the program.
2: Hi, how are you?
0: Great. What's your question for Art? And let's turn him loose.
2: Okay. I've been in a real slump with my career. I'm just not happy. I'm ready to join the great retirement that's going on right now.
1: Okay.
2: So is there anything that you can tell me about that?
1: Yes. Well, it appears like you're at a standstill. You don't know which direction to go on your quest. That's the Knight of Pentacles. What's really going on with this? Well, here we have the Major Arcana, the Hierophant, again reversed. That tells me that you're torn around ethical issues with work. And that's why you're kind of at a standstill, because you want to find

0: find something that agrees with your sense of ethics and high-mindedness, and you don't see anything there. And what you need to do now, with the Ace of Pentacles reversed, well, this again means that your money is a big issue. It's a big concern here, and so because it's reversed, I think I'm not exactly sure what you need to do. I think that you need to really evaluate your finances really clear and see what, you know, if you can afford to wait longer, or you need to find some other kind of job opportunity or whatever. But you're kind of stuck creating money, and that's holding you up.
1: I can't believe, and I'm sure everybody says this, but it is total ethics. I am in debt collection, and I feel like I have to go to confession. I can't believe that you, like, said that. And then you went on to say that the money is a big deal, and it is a big deal, because we have to eat.
0: Of course, yeah.
1: But do you stay? I can't. You nailed it.
0: Well, we don't have time to go further. If you want to contact me for a full reading, you can find me on the website, and then we could go into it in great depth. But I think that's all I can tell you right now.
2: Sure. And let's allow everybody a quick follow-up question like she just did. Is that okay, Art?
0: Yeah, okay. So the follow-up question, do I see what you should do? I'm going to pick one more card, and okay. This is a good card for you. It's the it's the Eight of Pentacles, which is the apprentice. It's the person who is learning a new skill, working very hard, taking an apprenticeship, whatever that is, a new job, but getting training and becoming like an apprentice with a master traditionally, until you get a skill level where you can start a new profession competently. You need to get really busy learning new skills. That's what the card's saying.
2: All right. Thank you, Heather. Good luck, and hope everything works out for you. Have you ever found the cards to be not accurate, Art?
0: Very, very rarely, but I don't use the word accurate. I use relevant. I think they're always relevant, even if sometimes I'm surprised, but the querent says, no, I get that. I know what that's about. And I said, really? Because I never really would have suspected that. But
2: right.
0: I think it's always relevant on some level to the querent.
2: West of the Rockies, Howard's with us in Eugene, Oregon. Welcome to the show. Hi, Howard.
3: Hi, yes. My question is, after I've passed away and gone into the afterlife, will I have the option to choose to not reincarnate on Earth, because I want to rest in peace for all eternity in heaven? I don't want to reincarnate on Earth or anything.
2: What a great question. What do you think of that one, Art?
0: Oh, piece of cake. I'm going to use my deck, Tower of the Nine Paths, which is really designed for deeper kinds of questions like that. And I'll just tell you what they tell me about that. So about eternal liberation after death, it appears that there's going to be a great initiation for you, and you will have to pass through the gates of the dragon. That, in other words, it's a deep challenge that could be kind of like a purgatory kind of challenge, but you'll be challenged. You'll have to pull everything you have to the bottom of your soul to pass through there, and then you will be initiated into what's called cosmic consciousness. But what's really going on now? Here we have the Emperor. For you to get to where you want to go, you have to.

0: you have to be more at the command of your own path. You have to be the captain and the leader of your own ship. You need to really take more control and charge of your spiritual direction right now. And what needs to come out is you need better, you need to open energetically more. This is the strength card, agent of life force, for you to prepare yourself for the big journey, as you describe it. You're going to need some energy work, energy medicine, to open up a lot of your channels and life force to do the work that you need to do.
1: And your follow-up question, Howard, go ahead.
2: Is there a possibility that part of that may involve accomplishing either any or all of my creative goals and hopefully being able to make some kind of a monetary success out of accomplishing my creative goals?
0: So I get the question. The card that you got is the Hanged Man. It's an agent of surrender. So my answer would be no. Rather than accomplishing or achieving more, you need to stand back and become more self-observant and witness your whole, mind sphere from a detached place. Rather than doing more and accomplishing more, you need to go more in a meditative mindfulness place in addressing this whole question.
1: And Howard made the assumption he's going to heaven when he passes on. What if he's wrong?
0: Huh?
1: You never know, right?
0: You never know, George. You never know.
1: First time caller Joanne is with us in Farmington Hills, Michigan. Hi, Joanne. Welcome to the show.
3: Hey, you got me laughing about what if he's wrong.
1: I know it. And by the way, I used to live in Farmington Hills.
3: Oh, yeah, I lived in Detroit, and then a few years ago, I did move to Farmington Hills.
1: 13 Mile in Middle Belt is where I was.
3: Oh, okay, I'm at 12 in Middle Belt now.
1: Yeah, not bad, but go ahead with your question for Art. Go ahead.
3: Okay, a few years ago, I was run out of my home by drug dealers and car thieves, and I subsequently ended up losing the home as well. They started shooting in the house, calling the police, and it was just a crazy thing, so I had to give up my home, and I'm in an apartment now, and I feel stifled, and my creativity, the environment is not right for my creativity, and it's not really safe here. So my question is, since I have been saving and scrimping, will I be able to get into a home again this year?
0: There I got it.
1: Go.
0: Okay. Well, let's take a look. This is a card that a previous caller got. It appears that you're working really hard now to, you said scrimping and saving and all that. This is, again, the Eight of Pentacles. This is the Apprentice card. So you're trying, it looks like you're trying to get yourself prepared for that move to a new home. But what's really going on? Here we have the Chariot card.
1: You sound baffled, Art.
0: Pardon me?
1: You sound baffled here.
0: Not baffled, but kind of impressed. This card is saying you need to expand way out of, I don't know if you're wanting to stay in Motown, or I think you need to look at options that are more expansive, that this card, the Chariot, travels across the skies and brings his message of healing to a very large area. And so my sense is that you need to look far and wide for what you're wanting and not limit yourself. And

0: what you need to look at now is the issue of justice. This is justice reverse. I think you may be, I mean, understandably, maybe stuck with all the injustices that you've had to go through, and you know, my sympathies, but you're carrying too much of a sense of unfairness and injustice, which I think is blocking your expansiveness. You need to, you know, let go of that and focus on the new beginning.
1: Jawan, what's your follow-up question? Go ahead.
2: Okay, when you talk about expansiveness, or I guess kind of thinking outside the box, could that also mean a relocation, like to another state?
0: Yes, another country even. Yep.
1: Pretty dramatic. Okay, thanks, Joanne. Good luck to you, and hope everything works out. Next up, let's go to Ashland, Oregon. Willow is with us. Hey, Willow, welcome to the program.
3: I am blessed, both of you, for what you are doing for all of us out here.
1: You are very welcome. What's your question for Art?
3: I am in my late 70s, and my business is no longer a monetary thing, but my business now is wanting to give a positive energetic healing, to be a positive energetic healing influence for all life forms and sentient organisms, and I don't feel that I'm being very influential in that.
0: I got it.
3: I'd like to do better.
0: Yes. Well, we're going to work on that right now. Okay. So, again, I'm going to use Tower of the Nine Paths and for this kind of question, and I've just have it prepared. I'm going to fan it out in front of me, and I'm going to pick first. The way this whole thing appears, this card is called the River, and it's an agent of flow. And so, from what you're saying, I get the feeling that you have this beautiful flowing vision that things kind of are operating naturally and harmonically without effort, and this is kind of your vision, and one of the river of, you know, things just free to unfold naturally. But what's really going on now, here we have the Tower, which is an agent of upheaval. So there's old structures in your personality that you need to tear down. They're not working anymore. They're being attacked from the outside, and they're crumbling from the inside. And you need to get out of that tower and get yourself to a safe and productive place quickly for your own goals. You're kind of stuck in a tower of your old self, and you need to get out and go to a new safe place. And when you get there, it will be, the third card is called the Well, which is an agent of renewal. You need to do some healing work. You need to wash away all of the old obstructions. This can be going into, you know, many kinds of treatments, you know, whether psychotherapy or body work or massage or some kind of cleansing therapies first, before I think your energy is going to start, you know, really clicking the way you want it. Do you have a follow-up question?
3: Well, how would I start that?
0: How would you start? Okay, I'll pick one more card.
1: All right, we got 20 seconds. Can you do it?
0: Yeah, you need to work on wholeness in your own life, in every aspect of your own life, your relationships and your relationship to the world. That's how you get unstuck. You need to be work on your wholeness more.
1: We're coming back for final tarot card readings with Art Rosengarten and you in just a moment.
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1: Next hour, investigative reporter Cheryl Jones joins us as we talk about the upcoming 25th anniversary of the Phoenix Lights. What an incredible story that was. And then we'll have open lines with Cheryl and Lynn Kitai, who was a key witness in that 1975 situation, by the way. 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

0: welcome back. George Norrie with you. Dr. Art Rosengarten with us, our tarot card reader, who has been with us now for 20-some years, 26 years, folks. 26 years, locally and on the show. Seems just like yesterday, Art, doesn't it?
1: It does. It really does.
0: For the sake of time, let's just do one question without the follow-up. And okay. Let us go to Jeremy in Jamestown, North Dakota, on the wild card line. Hello, Jeremy.
2: Hello, Gordon and Art. I have a question. The court system is demeaning and labeling me as an incompetent person. How can I combat that?
1: Okay.
0: Pull out the cards. He was in a coma for a couple months from a severe car accident, Art.
1: Oh, sorry. Well, I'll see what the tarot says.
0: All right.
1: It looks like because we have the Knight of Swords reversed, it looks like you have some, thinking problems, cognitive deficits right now. That's the way it appears to other people, perhaps. But what's really going on? Well, here we have the Queen of Cups. She is the nurturing mother. You need to not only heal yourself, but you need to maintain a sense of compassion for yourself and compassion for others now, and not get bitter or too upset about your situation. You need to maintain some love in your heart the best you can right now, and what you need to do is get, this is the King of Wands, you need to find where you can be the most powerful with where you're at now in your life. You need to feel like you can create a lifestyle or a situation that is going to, be more alive and productive for you. That's what the cards are saying.
0: Okay, thank you, Art, and thank you, Jeremy. Hope everything works out for you. He's been a great guy. Next up, we've got Brian in Salt Lake City, Utah. Hey, Brian, thanks for holding. Go ahead.
3: Hi there, George. Hi there, Art. Very entertaining show tonight. So my question is, I recently went through a shift in my employment situation and a shift in my finances, and I want to know what the cards have to say about that. Am I heading in the right direction?
1: Okay.
0: I'm going to put you to work here, Art.
1: Okay, yeah. Well, so you got the Ten of Pentacles reversed, which means, yeah, it looks like your stability is got turned upside down, and it looks like you had a lot of stability, and all of that has gotten turned upside down with this shift. But what's really going on,

0: process, you know, I can't tell you what's going to happen on an outer level so much as the process is an opportunity for you to rediscover your essential self, you know, who you are, not what you have or what you do, but who you really are. That's what the work is now, given these changes, these outer challenges. And what needs to come out is, well, we have that Knight of Pentacles, but reverse, you need to start moving more. You're a little bit stuck in terms of what's next, and you need to start pushing yourself. I don't know what direction yet, but you need to get more movement in whatever you're doing to try and deal with the changes right now. That's what the tarot says.
1: Art, since you've been doing tarot cards, have you ever had a day that you went, oh my God, I'm just exhausted, I can't do them anymore?
0: Only after, doing like 15, 10-card readings in a row, I get a little tired. But often readings actually give me energy rather than drain me of energy.
1: Good for you. Donna's with us, Cedar Rapids, Iowa. Hi, Donna, what's your question?
2: Hi, George. Hi, Art. What a fascinating show. Thank you. My question is I had been a caregiver for my mother, and she passed away in December. And as I was taking care of her, which is time-consuming, I did some writing and publishing, independently publishing of books and some graphic design work. And I find myself kind of not... avenue I should take, or if I should look in another direction.
0: I got the question. The tarot says, well, it looks like you're a little bit brokenhearted by you've put so much of yourself into this work, and now you're at a standstill, and it's hurting you because this is a three of swords, because you really put your heart into this. But what you need to, now here you got, just like someone else tonight, you got, this is, what's really going on is the Hierophant reverse. And this is that situation where there's a problem around ethics. It may be that you have some questions about whether, I don't know. It could be self-publishing is ethical, or even getting a book contract or something like that, whether they're giving you a good ethical deal or not, or it could be any kind of issue around ethics with your project. It may be even wondering if is it ethical to publish this personal account. I don't know. But that's what's going on for you. You're wondering, is it right ethically? And what you need to do, well, here's a very good card, the Ace of Pentacles. I think you need, it's like abundance consciousness, you know, you ever hear of that? It's like you need to start thinking very positively about bringing something really solid and beautiful into the world, whether it generates money or it's important completion for you, and it's a positive thing. You need to, I think, give birth to something here with this project, and that's the important thing.
1: Okay, thanks, Art. Appreciate it. Let's take some more calls. We've got some time here. Let's go to Orange County, California. Amelia's with us on the wildcard line. Hello, Amelia.
3: Hi, Art. Hi, George.
1: Hi there.
3: This question is really about my younger daughter, and I'm wondering if I could get some insight as to what I might need to learn or do to best help her in her situation.
0: Okay.
1: What do you got, Art?
0: Yep, it appears like something's really out of balance

0: you're not able to juggle two things, and they're kind of both falling, and you can't seem to get, whether it's, you know, it could be any two things, work and family, or it could even be, you know, support and discipline, you know, as a parent or whatever, but you're not juggling these two things properly, and that's what it feels like. But what's really going on is you're not the Queen of Swords. You are not seeing it accurately, what's going on. Something is blocking you from seeing what's really going on with you and her. And you need to reevaluate that and start seeing it more with your head than your heart, if you know what I mean. What you need to do, now this is interesting, you got the High Priestess in this position, which is about intuition, and not only do you need to see it more, you know, rationally, you need to go, you need to, this card's also related to memory, deep memory. There's some deeper, you know, some people say even past life kind of thing going on here, but you need to access some deeper level of your relationship with her. That's where I think you're going to get some improvement.
1: You believe in reincarnation, Art, don't you?
0: Yes, I do.
1: Next, do you use that sometimes in your tarot readings?
0: Well,
1: past lives?
0: Yes. You know, I teach a class on tarot and past life readings sometimes, yeah.
1: Let's go to Alberta, Canada. John is with us, east of the Rockies. Hi, John. Go ahead, sir.
2: How you doing, Art, George?
1: Good.
2: I'm just kind of wondering, should I continue playing the lottery, or is it in the cards for me to stop?
0: Okay.
1: Tell him to stop, Art, in any way. He was going to win a million.
0: Tarot reader, if you should continue to play the lottery, uh-oh. Okay, let's see what the cards say. So,
1: and you got them all spread out, huh?
0: Oh, yeah. Yep. It appears like you're really divided on this question, and you maybe have some distrust. There's a picture of a person, of two people walking away from the third person who's carrying three swords on his shoulder. So it looks like there's a breach, and maybe there's some trust issues about the lottery or about your motivations there. So it looks like that's what's going on. But what's really going on, here we have the Lover's card.
1: That means you want $1 million.
0: No, that means you're trying to make a lot of money to for your girlfriend. I don't know what the Lovers is there, but maybe if you came to this this, you know, lottery thing from a higher kind of place and not be so attached to winning, but kind of maybe the love of the game, if that's what it is. I'm not sure what the Lovers means to you. I would have to explore that with you. We don't really have the time here to go into that, but I'm sure it means something here. I'm just not clear. I'm going to go with the third card. Okay, now this speaks more directly. This is the Four of Pentacles, which is about budgeting your money and getting really grounded with it. You know, it's like don't bet more than you can lose. That kind of...
1: That's good advice, by the way.
0: Yeah, that kind of advice there. Okay?
1: All right, good luck, John. Hope everything works out for you. On the day he doesn't buy his lottery ticket, the winner will probably would have been him.
0: Of course.
1: That's how it happens all the time.
0: And then he'll fall in love with some girl, and he won't even care.
1: Who sold him the lottery ticket?
0: Yeah, who sold him the lottery ticket.
1: Let's go to Sylvia in

0: Prescott, Arizona, first time caller. Hi, Sylvia.
1: Hi, George. Hi, Art. Your show is the best.
0: Well, thank you. And go ahead with your question. We've got 2 minutes left, Art.
2: Okay.
1: I have a house that got hit by a catastrophic storm in July, and I have not been happy in this house, and I really want to move. Is there anything in there showing that I'm going to be able to get out of this house and move somewhere?
0: All right. Go ahead and do your thing, Art. And do you own the house, Sylvia, or rent it?
1: No, I own it.
0: You own it. Okay. Go ahead, Art.
2: It appears like you're not feeling very strong about this. I mean, you're not feeling very confident about it. You have the strength card reversed. That's the way it appears. You're feeling kind of pessimistic. And what's really going on is this card is the Eight of Cups. This card means really taking a retreat of some kind, like, I don't know, a walk in the woods or some kind of pull into nature and really get in touch with more your natural psyche around this issue. You're too in your head with it. You need to take a break. It can be a short break and kind of connect with nature, and which may help your process there. And then what you need to do is get really busy in a productive way. This is the Ten of Wands. It may feel like, oh my God, I don't know how that would manifest in terms of, you know, finding another house, speaking to realtors, getting on the internet, thinking, you know, you're going to get really busy with it, and that's good, because you'll have the energy after you take that retreat to really make it happen. And with that Ten of Fire, that Ten of Wands.
0: All right, Art, the time has got us. Give us your website.
2: Okay, moonlightcounseling.com. And on there you'll see I'm offering a new four-session seminar on Zoom called Imagination and Consciousness, especially designed for coast-to-coast listeners. So you might go to my website and look for that. 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So that's how you reach me, moonlightcounseling.com.
0: Super. Thanks, Art. Always great talking to you. Up next, investigative reporter Cheryl Jones talking about the anniversary of the Phoenix Lights.
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4: Diplomacy a chance. I'm Ted Lindner, Fox News. After days of threatening military actions, what President Trump is saying this weekend, after U.S. allies in the Gulf persuaded him to hit the pause button.
5: We had an attack that would be the biggest attack since World War II, and it would have been disastrous.
4: The president speaking to reporters on Air Force One Sunday night.
5: Did you see how it is? We're ready to go anytime we want.
4: The president saying the goal is to reopen the Strait of Hormuz and revive nuclear talks with Iran. He says the U.S. would resume talks on Monday. Meantime, on Sunday, police in Twin Falls, Idaho, identifying the gunman they say shot and killed two people and injured seven at a fast food restaurant.
6: The restaurant chain owner confirmed one of the victims was an employee. Police Chief Matthew Hicks did release the name of the shooter and how he died.
7: We can confirm that the suspect, 24-year-old Chad Williams, is deceased from a self-inflicted gunshot wound.
6: Chief Hicks also credited an off-duty Idaho trooper and an armed citizen for engaging the shooter and driving him away from the restaurant before he took his own life. Several victims were injured, some critically. Chief Hicks said it's believed Williams was the only shooter. Grinnell Scott, Fox News.
4: No word on what prompted the shooting. GOP Congressman Max Miller says he won't end his reelection bid despite his ex-wife's abuse allegations, which he denies.
8: Child Protective Services closed its investigation as unsubstantiated to me, meaning there was no evidence and no substantiation in its findings against me, but they were found against two daycare workers.
4: That sound from an archived live stream posted to his ex account. Congressman Miller facing severe domestic abuse, physical assault, and verbal harassment allegations. 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
4: Thousands of families have evacuated as fast-moving wildfires tear through eastern Washington State and the National Guard joining the fight.
21: It's a tragedy what we're seeing over there. I think when the sun sets and the sun rises in the morning, I think we're going to be in shock to see some of the scenes that emerge out of there.
4: It's the Washington National Guard General Jent Walsh on Fox. Fires burning in Oregon and Washington State with three major fires burning around Spokane, destroying at least 600 structures, threatening others and leaving thousands without power. Attorneys for Luigi Mangione arguing his upcoming state trial for charges of killing healthcare CEO Brian Thompson should be broadcast live. They say not doing so would be a violation of his constitutional rights to a public trial.
22: Luigi Mangione's defense lawyers say the court is limiting who and what press can cover his upcoming New York State trial, violating Mangione's right to a public trial. Mangione's lawyers argue the court is choosing not to allow an overflow room to let everyone witness the trial despite having the capacity to do so. They allege reporters allowed to cover the trial were handpicked in some secret process and that Mangione was never given a chance to object before any of this was decided. Together, his lawyers say this violates Mangione's First, Sixth, and 14th Constitutional Amendment rights.
4: That's Fox's Brian Yenis in New York City. New York law prohibits broadcasting or videotaping criminal trials with

0: I'm Ted Lindner. This is Fox News. Hi, we're the Goo Goo Dolls. We're fortunate that we can give our daughters everything they need to grow and learn. But not every child can focus on classes and play dates.
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1: Hard to believe we're coming up on the 25th anniversary of the incredible Phoenix Lights story. In a moment, our investigative reporter Cheryl Jones joins us to talk about the Phoenix Lights. And then in our last hour, we'll open up the phone lines. Lynn Kitai will join us as well and talking about that and more on Coast to Coast AM.
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1: And welcome back to Coast, George Norrie with you, our investigative reporter Cheryl Jones back with us talking about tonight, the Phoenix Lights. Hard to believe 25 years already, Cheryl. Wow.
2: Yes, the time flies, doesn't it?
1: It sure does, and you had a chance to interview Dr. Lynn Kitai, who is very, very into this story.
2: She certainly is, George. She was a prominent physician at the time, but as you know, she gave that up and went totally into trying to find out what are the Phoenix Lights, or what were they? George, it's the 25th anniversary event. It's historic. It's coming up in a few weeks with big plans in place in Scottsdale, Arizona. And tonight, we'll delve into this mystery that made worldwide headlines and continues to perplex and fascinate people around the world, especially many who witnessed this phenomena, seen by thousands of people over four states and lasted several hours on March 13, 1997. And one of the most prominent researchers and key witnesses is my guest tonight, Dr. Lynn Kitai, author of The Phoenix Lights, A Skeptic's Discovery That We Are Not Alone. What she discovered in her search for answers is astounding. Despite the fact that the U.S. military quickly attempted to explain away the incident as flares shot up into the sky, a military exercise of some sort, many others who saw the lights actually didn't agree with that. It was a massive V-formation, light formation flying low, and they thought it was something else, not of this world, including the late Apollo astronaut Edgar Mitchell. And from that point on, the research never ended. Tonight, Dr. Lynn shares her research and insight into this decades-old mystery and says there's much more to the story. Here now is our conversation.
3: Hello, Dr. Lynn, and welcome to Coast.
4: It is a joy to be with you, Cheryl, and your audience, and tell the rest of the Phoenix Light story, the inside story.
3: Tell us what's happening with the 25th year anniversary of the Phoenix Lights mass sighting coming up soon, how the Phoenix Lights event unfolded in March of 1997, and how you got involved.
4: Amazingly, I have become one of the key witnesses with the only 35 millimeter photographs of these UAP, unexplained aerial phenomena. And when I finally came forward after 7 years of anonymity, after thousands of people saw what I had been not only witnessing, but documenting on film for 2 years prior, starting in 1995 with a very close sighting that I always go back to, because my husband, who's also a physician, healthy skeptic like myself, actually had a very close sighting of these orbs in pyramid formation, and they cloaked right in front of us. It seemed mechanical, as if there was an intelligence behind them, which, again, I always go back to, because 2 years later, these huge balls of amber light showed up at a distance, and it was unnerving because it was such a massive span. 2 months before the mass sighting, I caught a series of lights head-on, turning into a V-shape. It was so unnerving that I found air traffic controllers the next morning at Sky Harbor International Airport, where it seemed near to, that were very forthcoming initially. It said that it appeared over Class B restricted airspace, about 1,000 feet altitude. They rolled out every conventional aircraft, balloons, blimps, Chinese lanterns, even flares and skydivers with lights. They had no idea what these were. And this was really important because there were also pilots that also saw this over Class B restricted airspace. And one of them was a meteorologist. And he described them as 6 points of light, totally equidistant from each other, massive span, over a mile wide, that seemed to be attached to something, but they couldn't quite see what these lights were attached to or had a force field holding them in rock solid formation. And he said that actually one of these, the entire thing turned as a unit against the wind. That is another very important data, because it elevated in synchrony, as he put it, and then moved behind South Mountain. And again, this is 2 months before the mass sighting. It's exactly what thousands of people would describe 2 months later during the mass sighting as five lights in a V formation with two trailing. At any rate, I continued photographing these lights. They were so intriguing. As a scientist, I wanted to gather the most important data that I could. On March 13th, unbeknownst to me, while thousands of people were looking

0: up at the sky, purposely for a glimpse of the Hale-Bopp comet. They also caught a glimpse of Mile and Larger. And actually, Peter Davenport, the director of the National UFO Reporting Center in Seattle, Washington, a couple of years ago, from all the data that he had accumulated from all these years, said that one of these objects, whether it was these orbs that seemed to be attached to something or actual craft, that was over 8 miles wide, which is mind-boggling. But in reality, the mass sighting on March 13th, besides the fact that they were being seen and documented on film by other people, as well as myself, for weeks before, started at 3 p.m. on March 13th. There were actually sightings by Native Americans in New Mexico. In California, two commercial airline pilots reported that one of these massive over mile wide craft, actual craft, was covering Las Vegas. And the sightings continued until the next morning when a Boeing crewman described coming into work that morning at Sky Harbor International Airport, and his whole crew saw one of these massive craft right over their tarmac.
1: What did the media and government military do after the mass sighting was over?
0: The military knew what was going on because that night, an alleged crewman at 3 a.m. called the National UFO Reporting Center, Peter Davenport, very detailed, stating that Luke Air Force Base sent out aircraft to intercept and get gun camera film of one of these massive over mile wide craft that was hovering right over Central Phoenix. And as far as the technology goes, these mile and larger objects were rooftop level, totally silent. And here we're talking about incredible technology, not only the massiveness and how the propulsion even happened. People don't know to this day how it even just glided right over people's heads about 30 miles an hour, totally silent. Some took off at blink speed without even dispersing the air. Just incredible technology, to be sure. One of the craft actually split in two and then shot straight up. So, I mean, we're talking about technology that we have not seen in 25 years. And yet, after the mass sighting, there was no investigation, no explanation, until months later in May, the former Councilwoman Vice Mayor of Phoenix, Frances Barwood, asked innocently, because she had so many constituents getting in touch saying, why isn't there an investigation? She asked for one and was just plastered to the wall. I have to tell you, Cheryl, there was so much snickering and laughing and ridicule and discrediting of some of the experts that were trying to figure this out.
1: Most media just picked up on a couple of hours when people were outside looking up at the sky for a glimpse of the comet. But you were a key witness. You had the only 35 millimeter photographs of these mysterious aerial phenomena before and after. Plus, you studied this data meticulously for over 25 years. And now you say at this point, there is so much more to the story.
0: As the story unfolded, it's very interesting because, again, there was no investigation that we knew of, no explanation. And then suddenly, on June 18th, front page USA Today article opened our sighting for the first time up to international scrutiny. Before then, it was just the conversation and a buzz in Arizona. Now, and it was amazing because we didn't have social media in 97. It went viral overnight. And reporters from all over the world were speaking with the witnesses, and their descriptions were so detailed and so heartfelt. But they would be asking, why isn't there an investigation? Why isn't there an explanation? But as far as the mass sighting, the big, over every newspaper, Phoenix lights were flares. And by the way, that's the only explanation they ever came up with. They never, ever addressed the craft that thousands of people saw right over their heads, rooftop level. To this day, the Phoenix lights have never been recreated or explained, and yet they're appearing worldwide. But it's interesting how the story unfolded itself, because right after the 10th anniversary, we find out that, and bravely so, our former governor, who had mocked the sighting in 97, came forward and disclosed that he actually witnessed one of these craft. And as an awarded military pilot, not only did he debunk the whole flare theory, but also he said that what he saw was otherworldly. And then Nimitz pilots also coming forward around that time, the private pilot that had been mentioned to me by the air traffic controllers the morning after

0: the mass sighting also came forward, and that pilot was actor Kurt Russell, which blew me away. He was actually reporting the sighting that I was filming at the same time on March 13th, 1997, during the mass sighting.
1: Dr. Lynn, how would you compare the way the media handled it then in 1997 and how you think it would likely be handled today by the media if a similar event should occur, given that the government now admits to and it releases Navy videos of unexplained craft and more?
0: I mean, the media at the time, for the most part, except for a couple of people that actually saw one of the craft and want to get to the bottom of it as well, were very cruel. Anybody that came forward really did not have an open media forum to share. And that has only transformed recently, actually, to the last few years, that the military and government have finally come forward to say that they are studying them, that some things in our airspace that we cannot explain, not only in our airspace, but also diving into our ocean. I always say we don't know what these are, but we know that they are. And it's time we get this topic out in the open and address it, accept it, and study it so we can find out not only who's driving these things, but also move forward in our own evolution.
1: There were a whole lot of various theories that floated around, including holograms, mass psychosis, and so on. How did you respond to all of that? You were right in the middle of it, and as you said, you stayed silent for 7 years, but you had a lot to handle.
0: It was very frustrating, actually, especially when they came out with the flare theory, because the military, as I mentioned earlier, knew what was going on. They even sent out jets to intercept the thing, and it disappeared right in front of them. As far as the different other things, holograms, I mean, we're talking multiple things happening at the same time. These orb arrays in rock-solid equidistant formations, a mile to 8 miles wide, as well as actual craft and multiple craft and in different multiple location. So somebody had to be very talented to be able to do holograms, I have to tell you. Anything that has come up has actually been debunked.
1: You told me you felt there was an interactive intelligence involved with the lights. And UFO photo analyst was quoted in your book saying, they know you're taking photos of them. It sure got the attention of the late, great Apollo 14 astronaut Edgar Mitchell. He took a great interest in this mass sighting event, and he speaks strongly throughout your documentary, saying he followed the sightings all the way through and had no doubts that we were visited. Did he ever share with you what he felt was the strongest evidence out of this, that we had been visited by extraterrestrials?
0: I had no idea until we sat down to do the interview that he was actually following the Phoenix Lights story closely. And then when he learned of all the other incidences that I had photographed and witnessed, it definitely was not of this world. He really felt that we were definitely being visited. And I have to tune back to the native cultures here as well, because 6 months before the mass sighting, I was invited to the Gila Bend Indian Reservation, which is in between South Mountain, which is just south of the airport, and a few miles back is the Estrella Mountain Range, and they're in the basin in between. These anomalous aerial phenomena keep popping up in that area. They were looking up at them on March 13th during the mass sighting. They call them sky people, light beings. It's part of their culture. They invite them in. The Hopi right here in Arizona have protocols to invite these phenomena in. They believe that there are other intelligences out there, as did Dr. Edgar Mitchell, that are with us in other dimensions and so forth. And they even said that that's how the Estrella Mountains got its name. It means star in Spanish, gateway to the stars. And they also believe that there is a gateway or portal in that area. And again, science, we look for repeatability, and these phenomena keep popping up, and consistently they pop up in that area, very sacred ground, and they do believe in other intelligences and welcome them.
2: And George, that's quite a statement that
3: sure
2: Dr.
3: is.
2: Mitchell has made about the Phoenix Lights, that he believed that we had been visited during that event.
3: I remember Fife Symington, the governor of Arizona at the time, kind of ridiculed everything. Then he backtracked and became very serious about all this.
2: Yes, he did. He held a public press conference flanked by someone wearing a green space alien's costume, and he made a joke of the entire event. But later on, he did admit that his initial stance was incorrect. And as a witness of the unexplained phenomena, he followed the science and the data, and then said that he was becoming a strong voice in the search for answers to explain the Phoenix Lights.
3: I remember he was on Larry King Live, and I had to feed Larry his name because he kept forgetting it.

0: and it was an
1: That was quite a shock when he did the turnaround and he backed off of that joke, and he claimed that he just wanted to lighten it up and he didn't want people to panic, but a lot of people didn't take it that way.
0: It's hard to believe it's 25 years though. Where did the time go?
1: I think we've been time traveling. I think all of us have.
0: Crazy times. What's part two? You've got Lynn Kitai coming back.
1: Yes, in my next segment, Dr. Lynn says there is so much more to the story that she wants to explain to people. She believes people needs to know that there may be a connection that she's uncovered in her 25 years of research between the Phoenix Lights and other paranormal happenings, such as near-death experiences, out-of-body connections, and other UFO contact experiences. And that's some exciting research that she is currently working on, and she'll be sharing some fascinating information about that will astound you.
0: She's going to join us during Open Line, Cheryl, so that's going to be interesting next hour.
1: She will, and she'll tell more about that, and I'll tell more about that in the next segment.
0: Now, in 2008, there was another sighting, a different sighting. This for the Phoenix Lights originally was 1997. So 2008, 11 years later, there was another sighting, but they keep saying that they were flares.
1: They keep saying that, and she has a really good story that maybe we can get into on the phone calls about a conversation she had with the spokesperson from the Air National Guard relating to the flare theory. And also she did have an interesting response that John Greenwald of the Black Vault, the go-to guy for FOIA information, had, where they denied any involvement at all. So there were a lot of conflicting stories going on there.
0: What do you think of the story overall?
1: Fascinating. Who am I to say what it is? There are pros and cons with every theory, and every one of them all the way down has people on both sides of the issue, which makes it so fascinating to even follow the story all along. And Dr. Lynn, as you know, was a prominent physician in the Phoenix area when this event happened, and happened to be on the balcony with her husband and photographed the whole event with video as well. And she remained anonymous for 7 years, but her videos and photographs were used worldwide in news reports. Eventually, after 7 years, she came out and just switched her focus and began her new journey to uncover the answer to what are the Phoenix Lights.
0: Maybe Fife Simonson will call in. He's still out there somewhere, huh? You never know.
1: Maybe he'll call in. He's a big fan.
0: That's what I hear. So what have you been up to lately?
1: Well, I've been working on this story for a while. Working on a lot of things. I'm working on several other stories yet to be released. But we have some exciting stories coming up in the months to come that I think our listeners will enjoy.
0: Can you believe we're going into March already?
1: It's unbelievable. Really, really. We've got to slow down the time.
0: I mean, we're going to do a time flip on, I think, March 13th. It's the end, and it's the beginning of daylight saving time.
1: Yes. Now, however, the anniversary that will take place in Scottsdale, Arizona, is not until the 20th, and we'll talk more about that at the end of the next segment as well. And she can fill in some details on that. There are going to be some exciting people there.
0: All right, part two of Cheryl's interview with Dr. Lynn Kitai just ahead on Coast to Coast AM. And then in our last hour, Cheryl, Dr. Lynn Kitai, and myself will all join in for open line calls with you.
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2: And welcome back to Coast, George Norrie with you. The Phoenix Lights, a series of widely sighted unidentified flying objects or UFOs observed in the skies over the U.S. states of Arizona, Nevada, and also parts of Mexico on March 13, 1997. Cheryl Jones back with us for part two with her interview with Dr. Lynn Kitai, a key witness to those lights. Go ahead, Cheryl.
3: George, there is so much more to the Phoenix Lights story, and Dr. Lynn Kitai has been researching it now for 25 years as a key witness, as a person who photographed the event, and those photographs and her videos were used in news reports around the world. And she says so much more to the story is so important, and says that people need to know about it. What happened then and what has happened since has come to light through her research, including discoveries that the mystical Arizona aerial light and near-death out-of-body and other supernatural occurrences are possibly connected. So this is really, really a groundbreaking endeavor. So 25 years later, it continues to confound even the most brilliant researchers, even though they followed the science and followed the data. More and more people continue to come forward, and there's definitely something unexplainable going on. So whatever it was that people saw firsthand that night, it created a feeling that through Lynn's work, Dr. Lynn's work, she says, they couldn't explain beyond the flying lights. And our audience tonight will learn about her groundbreaking information. As we continue my interview with Dr. Lynn, the question comes to light. Could it be that we're connecting with other intelligences as part of our human evolution? Listen now to our conversation.
4: Dr. Lynn, I want to ask you, what is UP and what's the connection between the Phoenix Lights, near-death experiences, and UP?
5: While I was interviewing people, witnesses to the Phoenix Lights, not only did I find out that in real time, which we're so inundated with threat, threat, threat, and harm, harm, harm with Hollywood and the media, that how are people supposed to react when they see something so unusual? And the movie Independence Day was very popular 6 months before the mass sighting. And children, interestingly, were usually the first to see this mile-wide or larger V of lights coming towards them, jumping up and down, Independence Day, Independence Day. But as it got closer, a calmness came over everyone, adults and children alike, that after it passed, they felt connected to it. They wanted to run after it, get in their car and chase it. It's amazing, in real time. And people were just in awe. They were in wonder. I have more people that tell me till today that they feel blessed to have had that experience. That doesn't happen with planes and helicopters and flares. Well, long term, which was also interesting, people went into the peace movement, the environmental movement. It really touched people at a very, very deep soul level. In fact, other people were telling me that they had had near-death experiences as children that was reawakened by the Phoenix Lights mass sighting. And that really took me aback, because I did too. And I lay it all out there in the book. Since I was 8 years old, I have felt that we are not alone. There is so much more out there. When people have, and what I found was that I thought, well, wait a minute, and this isn't about me. This is about the data. And I thought, whoa, near-death experience, could that possibly be connected in some way? And again, when I started looking, just like with the UFO phenomenon, there's a plethora of credible material out there. I started finding studies at university level, Dr. Kenneth Wing, the Omega Project, which is like a 3-inch-thick book, as well as Dr. Stuart Tremblow and Dr. Bruce Grayson from Near-Death Experience Study, as well as Dr. John Mack. He was fascinated with the fact that I actually found a connection between all unexplained phenomena, the experience itself. And he was telling me he was writing a book just about that, and we were going to be working together. And unfortunately, he passed 6 months later in a tragic car accident. But we discussed for some time how the experience itself, with its near-death experience, out-of-body

0: experience or unexplained aerial phenomena with a mystical light associated with experience. I lay out very simply in the book. It's so similar when you really look at the data, but the most profound, poignant, powerful thing about unexplained phenomena, and I started calling all unexplained phenomena an UP, UP, unexplained phenomena an UP, because the positive after effect is so life-changing. The connectiveness to the universe, to the earth, to each other, that has probably never been felt by that experiencer of an UP experience before. The awakening, the enlightenment, that the person is never the same. People say, do you believe in UFOs? It's not a belief anymore. It's a knowing. And also in the book, I give tips how to not only connect to these other intelligences, but if you open up your mind and your heart and you learn about an UP and you learn about the data, that's fascinating, if nothing else, and powerful, it can also transform you to a positive place.
1: In your book, The Phoenix Lights, A Skeptic's Discovery That We Are Not Alone, you show a ghost-like photo that you believe is very significant to this concept.
0: Thank you for bringing that up, because after doing such a study for years concerning the connection between all unexplained phenomena, it just so happened that our son had taken a picture of a kitten that he had just gotten. He was very, very close to my mom, and he actually got his first pet as a gift for his then fiance on the 10th anniversary day of her passing. And he calls me up all frantic, Mom, you're not going to believe this. And by the way, he was the biggest skeptic of the family. He calls me up. He says, Mom, you're not going to believe this. I said, what's the matter? He said, I got this iZone, this very small Polaroid camera at the airport. When I got home to the apartment, I was all alone. I took the whole roll, and you must pull out a strip before you can take another picture so it can't be double exposed. He said, I laid out all the strips, and right in the middle of the roll, there's an arm in front of the kitten's face, and it's translucent, and it looks like Mom's arm. Let me explain. She had crippling juvenile arthritis. She went through nursing school, RN, in a wheelchair, and became head nurse of the premature nursery at Albert Einstein Hospital in Philadelphia. She could move mountains. She was incredible. I wouldn't be who I am if it wasn't for her. But I was skeptical. I said, you got your hand in the picture. Mom, it's a right hand, and it looks like Mom's hand. She had a very, very distinctive arthritic hand. I said, you know what? Keep it the picture until I get there in May when you graduate from law school. He brings out this picture. I almost fell off my chair. And we've enlarged it. I've had optical experts, as I've had for my other 35 millimeter photographs and video from university and military, take a look at it. It is mind-boggling. Not only is there an arm in front of the kitten's face, but there's another arm cupping the kitten from behind. You can see through the arm his JanSport backpack on the floor. And from all my research and from my own near-death experience, where I did see some beings above the earth in glowing white robes, the being in the picture is wearing a white robe. And when I, as a healthy skeptic, look for pictures that might have been my mom's hand, I found a picture of her, and I include that in the book, of her holding a preemie baby almost the same way, which is mind-boggling. That did it for me, Cheryl, because not only did it bring everything together, that we do go on, that it is connected in some way to our afterlife, that the Phoenix Lights woke people up to that, woke people up to that we're not alone in this universe. When you have an UP experience, you realize that this is real. As I said before, it's not a belief, it's a knowing.
1: What do you think now, Dr. Lynn, that the ultimate message of the Phoenix Lights mass sighting was and is now, after 25 years of researching and reflecting on what a life-changing mass sighting that was for so many people?
0: It's still an incredible mystery. We can conjecture what it might be, but we haven't seen this technology for 25 years. You would think, especially if the United States had this technology, that we would have shown the rest of the world by now. When I came forward in 2004, the accepted, okay, and the only explanation was that it was flares. And it's not just me. So many other people have lent their voice, and so many credible people, the governor, as well as Kurt Russell and others, have come forward. That lend that much more credibility. The more credible people that come forward, the more credible the sighting becomes. And 25 years later, we know at this point, something really extraordinary happened here on March 13th, 1997. But we

0: also know that there is so much more to this story. It wasn't just a one-shot deal that a lot of people out there try to make it to be. It is not only much more to the story in Arizona, but much more to the story worldwide. This is happening worldwide, and people worldwide now, 25 years later, will look up in the sky and either see these orbs in rock-solid formation or these triangle V-shaped craft and point and say, whoa, there's the Phoenix Lights, and that's pretty cool.
1: Dr. Lynn, do you believe any Phoenix Lights documents will ever be unclassified and released to the public so that we might get closer to the truth of this event?
0: I really hope so. I know that John Greenwald at one point asked for a FOIA report, and what he got was that the military had nothing to do with it. So that's a little telling at the time. That's why I had to come forward, Cheryl. I couldn't just stick it in a drawer, which I really thought about doing, because once I had that 750-page journal and squeezed it down to 230 pages, and now it's in its fourth print. It keep on adding chapters as the story unfolds. And I hope the next step is that we do get more information about the Phoenix Lights, and that more people will actually look at the data. And the message for the Phoenix Lights is that they touched one person at a time with their appearance in a very gentle, non-threatening way. Again, no one was threatened. No one was harmed. No one was frightened. Quite the opposite. And to wake people up, which they did, and I've been told many, many, many times, that it woke that person up, not only to the fact that we're not alone in this universe, but that we also are positive beings that have so much potential to make this world a better world. We have so much more out there in the wondrous universe to discover and embrace. And I hope today some of the people listening will do that with the Phoenix Lights.
1: Dr. Lynn, what's coming up next for you?
0: Actually, we're celebrating the 25th anniversary on March the 20th, the week after the mass sighting date of the 13th, with an annual community event that I host every year since the documentary, our award-winning documentary, came out in 2005. It's been sold out every year at the Scottsdale Harkin Shea Theater, and people can look on the website for the link for if they'd like to join us, because it's an amazing, amazing event. Not only do we show our documentary on the big screen, which is really thrilling, but it's also the only mainstream event. People in the audience either are curious or witness the Phoenix Lights and want to learn more. We have speakers, wonderful speakers, from Navajo Rangers, law enforcement who are studying this, to Travis Walton joins us every year, to we have Frances Barwood, the councilwoman, and a host of others, as well as a Q&A, which this year Alice Cooper, our own resident rock star here in Arizona, had a similar sighting to the Phoenix Lights. And he's going to be joining us by giving some answers to some questions that the audience has given him. So we're really, really excited. Again, that's on March the 20th. You can get your tickets online on the Phoenix Lights Network website or on the Phoenix Lights Network Facebook page. There's a lot to explore and consider on the website as well. They can check out the photo page, www.thephoenixlights.net, and you'll see my unique collection of 35 millimeter. They're in the negative. They cannot be explained or denied by military or university optical experts. So I hope people go there, and there's links to the book, The Phoenix Lights, The Skeptic's Discovery That We Are Not Alone, as well as the documentary, The Phoenix Lights Beyond Top Secret, and they're all the latest versions.
1: I don't think anyone could say you're not working hard enough to search for the answers in all of these unexplained mysteries. Thank you so much, Dr. Lynn Cattai, for joining us here tonight on Coast.
0: Well, it was wonderful visiting with you, Cheryl, and your audience, and I just ask you all to keep looking up.
2: And George, it's so fascinating. This project she's working on called UP, Unexplained Phenomenon, is a continuing research project where she's making these connections in her research between events like the Phoenix Lights or UFO contact experiences and other experiences like near-death experiences, out-of-body, and so on. So she is still looking for people who have these sort of similarities that they have experienced, especially the witnesses of the Phoenix Lights. And another fascinating aspect that she may have a chance to talk about when we talk to her on the phone is her first photographic documentation of missing time as an effect from this experience.
3: This changed her life, didn't it?
2: It sure did.

0: she was a very prominent physician in Phoenix, as many people know, and stayed anonymous for 7 years after allowing her photographs and her videos to be used in news reports around the world. And eventually it just became such a passion to her to get to the bottom of this, as she started uncovering these similarities, which is quite amazing, between experiencing the close encounter that she had in 95 to the Phoenix flights experience in 97, and then what experts in the field have documented as well. And it was really fascinating that she was going to team up with Dr. John Mack, and unfortunately that wasn't to be. But, you know, the timelessness, the missing time, and of feeling of the intelligence presence and the telepathic communication are also points of connections that she makes in this continuing research.
1: Cheryl, I believe back in 1997, police officers in Millstadt, Illinois, across the river from St. Louis, witnessed the same thing later on, because they saw a huge triangular-shaped object just cruising through the sky.
0: She says that these kinds of events, and the Native Americans also substantiated that, George, saying that this was no surprise to them, that they had been communicating with these beings, as they call them, through the centuries. So it's not like that was the only time this event has happened, according to what Lynn says and researchers who've delved into it.
1: All right, well, we're going to get Dr. Lynn Keitai on. Cheryl, you and I will chat with her for a little bit, then we'll open up the phone lines and let everybody have an opportunity to talk to you, Dr. Lynn Keitai, or me in an open line format. So whatever goes, goes. When we come back on Coast to Coast AM, Cheryl's website is linked up with her name, CherylJones.com, at CoastToCoastAM.com.
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1: To revive the memorandum of understanding. I'm Sue Guzman, Fox News. And President Trump says that talks with Iran will start Monday on a deal to reopen the Strait of Hormuz. He tells reporters that he halted what would have been a major attack planned against Iran.
2: We had an attack that would be the biggest attack since World War II.
1: Well, the president adding he's cautiously optimistic that a solution will ultimately be reached.
2: We'll just see how it is. We're ready to go anytime we want. Would I rather make a deal? I'm not looking to kill people.
1: Well, prices have fallen since the attacks have stopped. New details from police in Twin Falls, Idaho, on the deadly shooting at a fast food restaurant Saturday. Details from Fox's Grinnell Scott.
3: The restaurant chain owner confirmed one of the victims was an employee. Police Chief Matthew Hicks did release the name of the shooter and how he died.
4: We can confirm that the suspect, 24-year-old Chad Williams, is deceased from a self-inflicted gunshot wound.
3: Chief Hicks also credited an off-duty Idaho trooper and an armed citizen for engaging the shooter and driving him away from the restaurant before he took his own life. Several victims were injured, some critically. Chief Hicks said it's believed Williams was the only shooter. Grinnell Scott, Fox News.
1: GOP Congressman Max Miller says he has no plans to end his reelection bid despite his ex-wife's abuse allegations, which he denies.
5: Child Protective Services closed its investigation as unsubstantiated to me, meaning there was no evidence and no substantiation in its findings against me, but they were found against two daycare workers.
1: The audio from an archived live stream posted to his X account. 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
1: Acting Attorney General Todd Blanche issuing an order Sunday night formally rescinding plans to create a $1.8 billion fund meant to compensate allies of President Donald Trump. The order came after at least two Republican senators threatened to block confirmation of Blanche for the permanent position to lead the Justice Department. Thousands of families have evacuated as fast-moving wildfires tear through eastern Washington state. The National Guard has now joined the fight as well.
18: It's a tragedy what we're seeing over there. I think when the sun sets and the sun rises in the morning, I think we're going to be in shock to see some of the scenes that that emerge out of there.
1: Washington National Guard General Gent Walsh, Fox News. Fires are burning in Oregon and Washington state. Three major fires burning around Spokane, destroying at least 600 structures and threatening others that have left thousands without power. Attorneys for Luigi Mangione arguing that his upcoming state trial for charges of killing healthcare CEO Brian Thompson should be broadcast live. More from Fox's Brian Yenis.
19: Luigi Mangione's defense lawyers say the court is limiting who and what press can cover his upcoming New York state trial, violating Mangione's right to a public trial. Mangione's lawyers argue the court is choosing not to allow an overflow room to let everyone witness the trial despite having the capacity to do so. They allege reporters allowed to cover the trial were handpicked in some secret process and that Mangione was never given a chance to object before any of this was decided. Together, his lawyers say this violates Mangione's First, Sixth, and 14th Constitutional Amendment rights.
1: Mangione's state trial set to begin in September. And there has been a recall issued now for about 132,000 world-class fireworks Skullstrobe rockets because they can explode prematurely and create burn and explosion hazards. These fireworks are sold at retailers around the country from March 2025 through June 2026.

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1: And we've got a lot going on this hour. We're going to take your calls with Cheryl Jones, Dr. Lynn Kitai, as we talk about the Phoenix Lights. We'll also have open lines for some of you who want to just jump in and ask a question or two about other things when we come right back.
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0: And welcome back to Coast, George Norrie with you, along with Cheryl Jones. And let us introduce Dr. Lynn Kitai, of course, one of the critical witnesses to the very strange story of the Phoenix Lights, which occurred on March 13th, 1997. Lynn, welcome back to the program.
1: Well, thanks so much for having me. I'm so thrilled to be able to share much more of the story because there is so much more to the story.
0: Isn't it amazing? It's 25 years already.
1: Yes, it is really amazing. I mean, just it seems like just a click of your finger, and here we are 25 years later, but so much more has come out, and if I can be a credible voice so people actually look at the data, then I've done my job, and lucky enough, a lot of people have, and I'm so glad to be here with you today so that other people can hear the rest of the story.
0: And Lynn, how have you been able to balance your career as an internationally acclaimed physician and a key witness to the Phoenix Lights?
1: That's a great question because, as you know, I pushed my accomplished career, medical career aside for 7 years to try to find a logical explanation for what I had witnessed and photographed. I have yet to find it 25 years later. But what happened once I had that 750-page journal, I kept a journal every day of everything, of media reports and witness reports and the history, which I had no idea. I knew nothing about this topic. And felt as a scientist it was important to keep the data. The data speaks for itself. And as a physician, to let people know that they're not alone. Most anomalies can be explained. Only a small percentage cannot. But just because we don't have the technology yet to definitively define what these things are doesn't mean they're not real. So it's time we get this out in the open and address it and accept it and study it so we can move forward and find out who's driving these things. And certainly as an experiencer, I know how that felt to have the experiences not only as a near-death experience or as a child, but also to have the Phoenix Lights experience. Experience itself. It's cathartic. It's healing to share. If you don't share, it festers. And as an educator, ultimately, to get the information out there and let people decide for themselves.
0: Now, Lynn, we've got our investigative reporter, Cheryl Jones, with us on the line, too. Let's bring you in here, Cheryl. And why don't you chat with Lynn for a few moments before we go to calls and get this new additional information that Lynn's been talking about. Go ahead, Cheryl.
2: Great. Lynn, the project that you're working on called UP Up, Unexplained Phenomenon, that you're so excited about with making the connection between the similarities affected by some people who witnessed the Phoenix Lights and other UFO encounters and contact, near-death experiences, out-of-body experiences, and also this led to your first photographic documentation of missing time. Could you explain how that works?
1: Okay, we got a lot going there. Well,
2: right,
1: first of all,
2: I'm
1: presently working on a study because it's so fascinating, as we mentioned earlier, with Paul Puri, who's a near-death experience bestseller with Melvin Morris, M.D., and Daniel Brinkley, and Raymond Moody, and Jeffrey Long, M.D. It's so fascinating to see what happens in real-time and in long-term effects of an up experience, unexplained phenomena experience, whether it's near-death experience, out-of-body experience, unexplained aerial phenomena. And what's also interesting is the Native American connection, because they feel that these orbs, particularly many of the Native cultures worldwide, are either spirit world or ancestors coming to give them a guidance and knowledge and comfort and inspiration. I've certainly been inspired to do this. And going back not only to what we said earlier, that the profound after effect affects people at a very deep level, but the experience itself is very similar. And I go back to the 95 sighting, 2 years before the mass sighting, very close sighting. We're high on a mountain in Paradise Valley, have a panoramic view of the city skyline, so we know what planes and helicopters and streetlights and car lights look like. And this was literally and figuratively outside our bedroom window with three oval amber orbs in a pyramid formation. And on one wall of our bedroom is a window. So, here it is a little below us, over a gated, nestled in the mountains community. There is no way it was military. Extremely bizarre and awesome. And I thought, if I don't get a picture of this, nobody's going to believe it. And I go running to the closet to grab my

0: time when we were collect sunsets, and my husband calls me back. He's also a healthy skeptic, but we both saw it up close and personal, and the top orb, again, I always go back to this, started to shrink or cloak, actually cloak, like a dimmer switch right in front of us, that once it did disappear, like mechanically, as if there was an intelligent presence behind it, it still felt like it was there after it disappeared, and I stepped out onto the balcony, and this is very poignant, and as I said, I'm doing this study with Paul Puri, too, and I invite people, by the way, to contact me, either through the Phoenix Lights Network website, or the Phoenix Lights Network Facebook page, that have seen something similar to the Phoenix Lights or the Phoenix Lights themselves, because it's 25 years later. And the characteristics, once I got out onto that balcony, and this is very poignant, and I lay it out very simply in the book, and it's very consistent. Not only do you see a unique, anomalous, mystical light, but as soon as I stepped down the balcony, shot the two lower orbs, which that picture is on the photo page on the Phoenix Lights Network website, the first picture and the last picture, which we'll get to, but immediately notice an eerie silence, as if time had stopped. No sound, like the ultimate stillness. And a feeling that there, as I was looking at these two lower orbs, it felt like something was watching me, that there was an intelligent presence. Some people see that have an up experience see beings of light themselves. But in these orbs themselves, it seems like they're a living being, or there's something in there, and communicating telepathically, as I'm looking at these two lower orbs, I thought to myself, and I didn't share this with anyone, Gerald, 2 years later, okay, after the mass sighting, who are you, what are you, do you know that I'm here, I'd love to meet you. And then the next thing I know, the left bottom orb started to shrink very, very slowly, mechanically, and I got a quick picture of that, and that's also on the photo page. But when you come back from an up experience, whether it's a near-death experience, out-of-body, unexplained aerial phenomena contact, the experiencer is transformed with a positive knowledge and awakening and enlightenment and feeling that it all is connected. And you gain great reverence for the earth and concern for the earth and other living beings, and an urgency to share this knowledge and wake other people up, as I did. I mean, I have to admit it. As I mentioned, I'm an experiencer myself. And I just, after the 750-page journal, I just couldn't stick it in the drawer. The data is too important, and this positive potential that we learn that we have as human beings, and that we are stewards of our planet, we are connected to all things, and we are not alone, is so poignant and powerful. And consistently, you will hear over and over again from people that have an up experience that they know it's not a being, it's not a belief anymore. It's a knowing that we're not alone, and we've never been alone.
1: Lynn, were you a believer in the extraterrestrial presence before this happened?
0: That's a very good question, because I had no interest or knowledge in this topic at all before we had this close sighting in 1995. In fact, I stayed away from it. I just was so busy with my own company. My life's work has been to educate the public on vital health issues for 50 years now. And I was so busy with that. I mean, how could I not, once it fell into my lap? And I had to learn everything. I mean, that's what was so poignant about the whole experience, is that I knew nothing. I mean, I had no idea that the history of this phenomenon has been happening since human documentation began, in Sumerian writings and India writings, and even the Bible, Ezekiel's wheel and so forth. And we fast forward to the 15th and 16th centuries, and we have frescoes and pictures of people looking up at the sky at these phenomena. And of course, we fast forward again, and we have even in World War II, what were they called? Foo Fighters, which interestingly, I contacted people in the field that were studying these World War II orbs that were around the different planes, and when they studied my data, they said that it was very, very similar to the Foo Fighters in World War II. And then you fast forward again, and we have Belgium and UK and other countries that are much more open to these phenomena as being, as our own Governor Symington quoted once he came forward, otherworldly. So, I had no idea about this topic, and I really had to learn it myself. And once I did, I thought, well, you know, this is really important to share with other people. And as I said, if I can be a credible voice so other people actually look at the data, then I've done my job.
1: Cheryl, go ahead.
2: Lynn, back to your up

0: UP, Unexplained Phenomenon Research. You have a new book and a new study that's coming out, and you'd like people to understand that maybe they have had these experiences that you relate in this, and go over the list of things that you say that the experts in the field have documented as similarities and effects.
1: Well, just as I mentioned before, very quickly, the seeing a light, the timeless is missing time, and I can get into that if we have time to do that, because it's very interesting. Going back to the 95 pictures, as I mentioned earlier, I really went to great lengths to have the military and university optical experts really analyze and authenticate my data. It's 35 millimeter. That's what's so amazing about it. It's in the negative. It cannot be manipulated or changed.
2: It's not photoshopped, right?
1: Pardon me?
2: It's not photoshopped.
1: Right, exactly. That's the beauty of my data. And as far as we know, I'm the only one with 35 millimeter, which is amazing in itself.
2: You're a dinosaur, Lynn.
1: Well, there you go. Yeah. I just had my 74th birthday. Yeah, I'm a dinosaur. But the point is that it's amazing that it is in the negative. And
0: we took an interest in your photographic documentation of missing time. Dr. Bruce McAbee.
2: What's that, Cheryl?
0: I said Dr. Bruce McAbee took an interest in
1: her.
0: Well,
1: that's where I was just going with this, because we had this other sighting in 98, and it's a long story. Like I said, there's much more to this story, and I hope people will actually take a look at the book, because I put it all in there, and it's in the fourth print, and the e-book has color pictures and live links, so you can explore. But at the time, in 98, we had another sighting that was, we had some of that footage in the documentary, which was very amazing in and of itself. It was 40 miles wide and for 20 minutes, and straight lines and mirror images, and the final thing was this giant pyramid formation, and four of us captured it from north, south, east, and west. So I sent the footage to Dr. Bruce Mackey, Navy optical physicist, very well respected in the field, to have that analyzed and triangulated. In the meantime, I just stuck the first and the last picture of the 95 sighting in the package and asked him, please tell me what those close orbs are. Well, he calls me back a couple weeks later. He says, you told me that the sighting in 95 that your husband and you saw was only a couple minutes long. I said, right. He said, are you sure? I said, well, that's what we feel. That's what we remember. He said, look at the data. And if you look at the pictures, number one, he noticed it first, which was amazing. To me, it was just the topography of the skyline. The same exact phenomena is in the same exact location at a distance and aligned in those pictures in 95, as well as 2 months before the mass sighting and during the mass sighting and subsequently. So these phenomena have been around for a long time, and the native cultures in that area as well have been seeing them for centuries. But anyway, he says, that's poignant enough. He says, but look at the skyline. And you know, at the time, I had no idea what he was talking about. He says, there's many more lights, groups of lights on in the first picture that are off in the last picture. That doesn't happen in a couple of minutes. He said, I want you to do an experiment. Go out on your balcony, take a picture of the skyline. This is 3 years later, but nonetheless, take a picture of the skyline from approximately where you were standing in 95, and every hour, and then one night every half hour, and I actually did it every 15 minutes to see when those lights would be going out. Well, I usually take a bath. My husband had originally called me out of the bath to show me those lights that were a little below us, because we're pretty high on the mountain. And I usually take a bath between 7 and 8. So let's be conservative and use 8 o'clock as a starting point. The groups of lights start going out at 9 o'clock. The last picture was indicative of 10:30, 11 o'clock. And he says to me, is it okay if I present this case at the upcoming MUFON, Mutual UFO Network, 1999 International Symposium in Washington, D.C.? And I was so grateful that he had looked at the data, and I said, look, you know, this is your baby, Dr. McAbee. Share it, whatever you think is appropriate, but just leave my name out of it. I really stayed anonymous. Only a handful of people knew what I had, that I was having analyzed, even the University of Arizona Optical Science Department, the head of the department, and Brooks Institute of Photography, and others. But anyway, he presented the case in 1999 as the first, if not the only, authentic photographic evidence of missing time.
2: Wow.
1: That there was hours between the first and last pictures, not just minutes. And I didn't even share that in the first.

0: revisit of the book because I just couldn't wrap my head around it. And it wasn't until the second edition of the book in 2010 that I thought, look, you know, maybe this is important data. The data speaks for itself. Maybe science can take a look at it. Maybe it'll open the door a little wider to the fact that the time as we know it is primitive. Linear time is primitive. Past, present, and future is primitive. That might not be what time really is. And also now, so many years later, we have in physics, we have the bubble theory and string theory. And the point is, if there are other times and spaces along with ours, why is it so inconceivable that there couldn't be other sentient, intelligent beings in those other times and spaces that we get glimpses of? If we're open to them, we're invited.
1: We're going to take calls right after the break with Cheryl Jones and Dr. Lynn Kitai. Lynn, were you amazed at the turnaround that the then-Governor Fife Simonton made after ridiculing this? All of a sudden, he became a believer.
0: Well, it wasn't so much a believer. He saw it. Like I said, it was a knowing. He saw it. But it was wonderful. The more credible people that come forward, and I was thrilled that he came forward. I mean, it was very disconcerting when he had this press conference in 97. The day after the front page USA Today article. I mean, nothing was said or discussed before then, and suddenly it was international news. They had to do something, and he comes marching out his aide and giant alien head costumes and made a mockery of it, which was really disconcerting, especially for parents who were with
1: children
0: that saw something 2-3 miles wide, and he's making a joke out of it. Well, I think after years of reflection, and then I had come forward, and I have to say that I was really, really scared to come forward. But when people look at the data and they look at the work that's gone into it and actually how the story evolved, and it's still evolving, the fact that credible people like himself and Kurt Russell, the actor, which is kind of exciting, he was actually calling the air traffic control, reporting his sighting on close approach to Sky Harbor Airport as I was filming the data, the phenomenon.
1: Well, he was in a plane, right?
0: He was in a plane with his son, and they were very close to the airport, and his son actually noticed at first this huge V of six lights, which I also saw. By the time I got out there, I focused my camera and got the three endpoints of a giant V or triangle, which has become a signature video of the mass sighting. And again, that can't be denied because air traffic controllers saw it also over Class B restricted airspace, 1,000 feet altitude. And there's a fun story, if we have a second, that I shared with Cheryl, because it wasn't until a month after the USA Today article and that news conference, and like I said, it was disconcerting, and I called military around the state to find out if they knew anything. They were more interested to see my data. They were just as curious, and I get a call from one of the heads of Air National Guard saying, oh, Dr. Lee, I think we know what those lights were back in March. And I was thrilled. I was looking for any logical explanation. She says, do you believe that nobody ever looked at the log for visiting Air National Guard and the Maryland Air National Guard was in town sending off military illumination flares in operations?
1: Yeah, the old flare story, to be sure. Lynn, we're going to take a break, Cheryl, and come back and take promised calls next.
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1: When we come right back, Cheryl Jones, Dr. Lynn Kitai will take your calls right here on Coast to Coast AM. Beyond Belief, that's our television program. 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
1: Thank you so much, George. 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
0: And don't forget your text, right? It's just as simple to do that.
1: Indeed, very simple. You just text the word whole life, that's all one word, to 42828.
0: What are coming with some of the stories you cover in that?
1: We cover lots of things similar to what we talk about here on Coast to Coast. Dreams, numerology, health, healing, transformation, consciousness. All sorts of fun.
0: It's
1: things.
0: Almost like our old After Dark newsletter.
1: It kind of is. That? I sure do. That's great.
0: How about that? Good luck with that, Jim.
1: Thank you.
0: And here's something for you to build up your immune system.
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2: I wanted to talk to you anyway about the UFO reports, what you think of them.
3: The best thing about it is it's really exciting. We got complete vindication because basically what happened was is the government admitted that we don't know what these spots, these objects, these bright lights are, but basically you can help the government because the thing we're finding out is government's not that bright and they need our help. So that's where Coast to Coast AM comes in and George Norrie comes in, because you're going to have people on here that will give the government investigators an idea where to look, how to look, and what to look for. So it really does a lot of validation of the history of this show, and this is a huge step forward to getting to the truth, because for the first time we have the U.S. government admitting that there's something to this, really admitting there's something to this, and that's a big step for all of us.

0: Welcome back to Coast to Coast. George Norrie with you, along with Cheryl Jones and Dr. Lynn Kitai. And let's go to the Promise Calls east of the Rockies, Rich in Biloxi, Mississippi, to get us started. Hey, Rich, go ahead.
1: Hey, George. Hey, Dr. Kitai. Hey, Cheryl.
2: Hi there.
1: I'm glad I got through tonight, actually. I've been an amateur researcher basically my whole life for UFOs and just paranormal stuff. And I've learned over the years kind of like how to take like photos of like, you know, the moon or just UFOs or whatever. And I can kind of pull out a little bit more of the image that you can't normally see in the photo. Well, I saw a documentary on the Phoenix Lights probably about 2 years ago. And so I did that with a few of those photos. And I've actually like I've pretty much pulled out what it is that you can see from the angle that you see the lights. It's not flares. It is not. It is a massive ship, is what it is.
0: Triangular shaped also, Rich?
1: Yes. Yes, it is.
0: Lynn, yeah. Go ahead.
2: Yeah, that's very possible because, actually, if you go to the GAP page, G-A-P, Geospatial Animation Project page on the Phoenix Lights Network website, I'm so glad you brought this up because there was a 12-year study of hundreds and hundreds of reports from first-hand witnesses, and two or more people had to see the same craft to be in the study. And it was concluded 12 years later that there were 10 different craft. And if you go to that page, you'll see beautiful illustrations by Larry Lowe, and you'll see animations, even the animation of what the former governor, Bryce Symington, saw flying over very low altitude. I mean, the technology was amazing itself. I mean, we're talking massive formations of these lights, and some people thought that they were attached to something, as air traffic controllers would say, or they saw gunmetal on the bottom with windows and beams as the windows. But whether it was one craft that could morph into looking different, or the perspective from where the person was standing, or a parade. And that was the final conclusion after 12 years of meticulous study. And again, two or more people had to see the same craft because there were so many phenomena going on at the same time, anomalous phenomena of these orb formations and rock-solid formation, V-shaped formation, boomerang formation, as well as these craft in four different states, in Arizona, New Mexico, California, and Nevada, for over a dozen hours. So there was much happening, and again, whether this thing could morph, and sometimes people would see a craft, sometimes they wouldn't see a craft, we don't know to this day, but it's very reasonable that that might have been the case.
0: Lynn, did this object go east?
2: Actually, it was everywhere. If you look in the book and if you look on the website, you'll see a map just of the initial. Now, most people, and that's where the media just picked up on the 8 to 10, because you'll hear that it was only so much mis- and disinformation out there. It was infuriating. That's one of the reasons I had to come forward to set the record straight, because you'll hear from the media most times and on the Internet that it was one or two events. It was only a couple hours.

0: I'm here to tell you, thousands of people were looking up at the sky at the Hale-Bopp comet, mainly between 8 and 10. So that's when most of the people also got a glimpse of these mile to 8 mile wide, according to Peter Davenport at the National UFO Reporting Center, objects, and reported them. But it was so much more far-reaching than that, and it was going all different directions. I mean, we have Native Americans at 5 o'clock hour. We're seeing them in New Mexico. We have reports in California for hours there. Between 10 and 11 o'clock, there were two commercial airline pilots, as I mentioned, that saw one of these craft cover Las Vegas, and the sightings continued all the way until 5:30 the next morning. So there was multiple anomalous phenomena, UAP, happening. It was definitely a parade.
1: Let's go to Eric in Phoenix in that area. Welcome to the show. Hi, Eric.
2: Hi.
1: So did you see something in 1997?
2: Oh, yeah. It was, and Dr. Lynn can back me up on this. This was before the 101 was built. They had bridges
1: yeah.
2: and stuff. And we had to do security on bridges.
1: That's what you did? You were a security guy?
2: A police.
1: Well, thank you for serving. What'd you see?
2: The lights. Lights came over. It was like a big boomerang.
1: Was not flares, was it?
2: It came over the South Mountain, and Dr. Lincoln, back me up on this. The academy is there too, and when I called it in, they told me, "You're crazy. There's nothing there. You didn't see anything." So.
1: And a lot of people got that, Lynn, didn't they?
0: Well, it's interesting because Luke Air Force Base initially said that they didn't send anything out. And there was nothing going on, and they didn't get any calls. And I just actually, in the share page on the Phoenix Lights Network website, recently was contacted by the weather person on that night. And she, not only did people tell me that they got the number for the National UFO Reporting Center from Luke Air Force Base, which is interesting, but she told me that they were, they were well aware of what was going on. I think I mentioned that earlier that jets were sent out to intercept one of these craft that was right over central Phoenix, and as it got close, the lights dimmed, and then the entire thing blinked out and disappeared. There's an alleged crewman that called the National UFO Reporting Center at 3 a.m. the next morning. Part of that very professional recording is in our documentary. And then Luke was on lockdown. But even more poignant than that, a few years after I came forward in 2004, a lovely lady came forward, and she's in the documentary now, who is a 911 Phoenix police operator, and she said to me, she said, you know, the police said that there weren't much calls that night. She said, well, I just retired, and I'm here to tell you that we had hundreds and hundreds of reports that night, and they were all very consistent, just as the gentleman is talking about. I mean, people either saw these lights in a rock-solid formation or actual craft.
1: Let's go to Tom in La Jolla, California. Thomas, go ahead.
3: Thank you, George, and God bless you, Dr. Lynn, for your research. And I have a comment and then a question. The question is going to be directed to Dr. Lynn, but George and Cheryl, feel free to chime in.
1: Sure.
3: It seems to me, Dr. Lynn, that if there were transmissions from the extraterrestrials, from the orbs, from the ultra-dimensional, so to speak, to people on the ground, whether it's indigenous people or people like you, Dr. Lynn, it seems to me that they would be communicating, perhaps, just perhaps, transmissions about healing and medical healing, advanced healing modalities, plant medicine, energetic medicine. And so I was wondering if you were willing to share either your personal experiences on these transmissions or like the indigenous peoples or fellow Arizonans, you know, did people receive transmissions from the ETs, etc., concerning healing modalities,

0: energetic medicine?
1: Mm-hmm. That's a really interesting question. One of the most poignant, powerful parts of this, whoever did this, and boy, I would love to find out who was driving these things, whether it's interstellar, interdimensional, time travelers, runaway, whatever, I don't know who it was, but I know that it was, but they touched one person at a time. And as I mentioned earlier, because we're so inundated with threat, and harm from the media and Hollywood, Dr. Gary Schwartz, the head of the Conscious Study Department at the University of Arizona, makes a very, very powerful statement in the documentary that if you're so primed to fear something, how do you think you're going to feel when you see that something, right? Well, as it came closer, and it's amazing, over and over again, I hear this, that a calmness came over everyone, a connectedness to the phenomena. It really touched people at a very, very deep level. And when you talk about healing, people were energized. People were in awe, were in wonder. As far as long-term, and that was in real time. I mean, it really touched people. That doesn't happen with flares and helicopters and blimps and whatever. Really, in real time, it changed people to the positive. And that's why I call it an up, because the long-term effect is that it really touches people in a sense of that love is fundamental, that we are stewards of our planet, that we're here to heal each other, and we can heal each other. And yes, to go back to that, I mean, there's a whole another hour that we can talk about how it also touches people, all up experiences, to the positive potential we have as human beings, and not only to the wonders of the universe. We're not alone, but to each individual has so much power to make this world a better world and to heal ourselves and to heal our planet. And I do hope that happens. And many people have told me that that's what they came away with. So, yes, to answer your question, positive energies can help you heal. And certainly the Phoenix Lights is part of that, is part of touching one person at a time. I hope that what I'm doing touches one person at a time. That was a big reason I came forward, because when you don't share an experience, and most anomalies can be explained, only a small percentage cannot. But again, just because we don't have the technology doesn't mean they're not real. We may be just looking on an AM dial for an FM frequency, but when someone does have a paranormal experience, it's real to them. And if they don't share it, it festers. And if it only takes one person to share it with, and I always welcome people.
2: Lynn, optical physicist Bruce McAbee apparently is on the phone. Bruce, let's get you in here. Go ahead, Bruce.
3: I am on the phone. A totally unique coincidence that I happen to wake up. My radio is on.
1: There are no coincidences.
3: I happen to wake up. And just in time to hear my name mentioned, even.
2: Absolutely. Go ahead, Lynn, and tell us about your involvement with Bruce.
1: Well, I am forever grateful to Dr. McAbee, because I would have never known this data if it wasn't for Dr. McAbee. And there's so much more that I think, you know, going forward. Don't you agree, Dr. McAbee, that just sharing the data, the missing time data, opens up a whole new door to the possibilities of other dimensions and the linear time isn't really what time is all about? What do you think?
3: Yes. Well, This event turned you on to be one of the greatest promoters, I guess, of UFO reality. And how that's related to time, well, I happen to tune in at the right time. I'm glad that you mentioned the photograph experiment with the two pictures of the lighted orb UFO. There was down below your altitude, and where I was looking at the horizon line and noticed in these two pictures that there was a big change in the horizon line, the lights on the horizon. And this looks to me like, several hours worth of time seems to have been somehow lost.
2: Lynn and Cheryl, we're almost out of time. We've got a minute left, but Bruce is one of the best out there, isn't he?
1: Absolutely, and his 21-page report, by the way, is on the website, and I know that they can reach him at his website as well. I am so grateful for Dr. McAbee and for you, George,

0: and Cheryl for letting me share the data, because the data speaks for itself. I just hope that others will look at it and decide for themselves.
1: Our guts tell us we know what this is all about. We know what this object is, Lynn, don't we?
0: I have no idea. What do you think it is?
1: It's a spaceship from some other place.
0: Well, we know that it's otherworldly. That we can say.
1: Or maybe another dimension, but it's weird and out of this world, to be
0: sure.
1: Absolutely. Lynn, thanks for being on the show. Keep in touch. Cheryl, we'll talk to you in March.
2: Great.
0: And I hope everybody keeps looking up.
2: Yes, and thanks, Dr. McAbee, for calling in for the first photographic documentation of missing time.
1: Cheryl, give out your website, if you would.
2: www.cheryljones.com. That's two L's, CHERYLLJONES.
1: Great. Thank you, both of you. We'll talk to you, Cheryl, the end of March with another great report. For Dan Galante, Gina Salvati, Tom Danheiser, Lisa Lyon, Lex Lonehood, Sean Laudasseur, Stephanie Smith, Chris Burrows, Tim Banal, George Knapp, and Ian Punnett, I'm George Norrie, somewhere out there on Coast to Coast AM. We'll see you on our next edition. Until then, be safe, everyone.

0: problems. We'll set up roadblocks everywhere.
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8: No news strikes for now. I'm Ted Lindner, Fox News. President Trump calling off new strikes on Iran's energy infrastructure after Gulf allies reached a deal to reopen the Strait of Hormuz. On Air Force One, the president telling reporters leaders talked him out of the imminent attack.
9: Saudi Arabia, UAE.
8: Iran's foreign ministry spokesperson saying Sunday the strait, quote, will in no way return to the status it was before February 28th, telling state media he's discussing a shipping deal with Oman. President Trump saying to go

0: Negotiations will begin on Monday. Meantime, police in Twin Falls, Idaho have identified the gunman. They say Sean killed two people and injured seven this weekend at a fast food restaurant. It happened Saturday night.
1: The restaurant chain owner confirmed one of the victims was an employee. Police Chief Matthew Hicks did release the name of the shooter and how he died.
2: We can confirm that the suspect, 24-year-old Chad Williams, is deceased from a self-inflicted gunshot wound.
1: Chief Hicks also credited an off-duty Idaho trooper and an armed citizen for engaging the shooter and driving him away from the restaurant before he took his own life. Several victims were injured, some critically. Chief Hicks said it's believed Williams was the only shooter. Gernal Scott, Fox News.
0: No word on what prompted that shooting. Thousands of families have evacuated as fast-moving wildfires tear through eastern Washington state, and the National Guard joining the fight.
3: It's a tragedy what we're seeing over there. I think when the sun sets and the sun rises in the morning, I think we're going to be in shock to see some of the scenes that that emerge out of there.
0: Washington National Guard General Jent Walsh on Fox News. Fires burning in Oregon and Washington State. Three major fires burning around Spokane, destroying at least 600 structures, threatening others and leaving thousands without power. 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
0: GOP Congressman Max Miller says he won't end his re-election bid despite his ex-wife's abuse allegations, which he denies.
7: Child Protective Services closed its investigation as unsubstantiated to me, meaning there was no evidence and no substantiation in its findings against me, but they were found against two daycare workers.
0: That sound from an archived live stream posted to his X account. Congressman Miller facing severe domestic abuse, physical assault, and verbal harassment allegations stemming from a contentious custody battle with his ex-wife, Emily Moreno, as well as past relationships. Attorneys for Luigi Mangione arguing his upcoming state trial for charges of killing healthcare CEO Brian Thompson should be broadcast live. They say not doing so would be a violation of his constitutional rights to a public trial.
8: Luigi Mangione's defense lawyers say the court is limiting who and what press can cover his upcoming New York State trial, violating Mangione's right to a public trial. Mangione's lawyers argue the court is choosing not to allow an overflow room to let everyone witness the trial despite having the capacity to do so. They allege reporters allowed to cover the trial were handpicked in some secret process and that Mangione was never given a chance to object before any of this was decided. Together, his lawyers say this violates Mangione's First, Sixth, and 14th constitutional Amendment rights.
0: Fox's Brian Yenis. New York law prohibits broadcasting or videotaping criminal charges with witnesses. Mangione's state trial set to begin in September. And you got some leftover fireworks from the 4th of July stashed away. Well, be careful. There is a recall out for about 132,000 world-class fireworks skull strobe rockets because they can explode prematurely and that could create burn and explosion hazards. The fireworks sold at retailers across the country from March 2025 through June 2026 for $12 to $25. No injuries or incidents have been reported. I'm Ted Lindner. This is Fox News.
9: We all inherit things from our parents. Maybe it's your mom's smile or your dad's eyes. But what if you could inherit something more serious, even deadly?
10: Our mom was diagnosed with lung cancer over 20 years ago. Thankfully, she's doing well. But she wasn't the only one in our family to be diagnosed with lung cancer. Our great aunt and uncle, our grandmother and our great-grandfather were all diagnosed with lung cancer, too. Unlike breast or colon cancer, the inherited risk for lung cancer hasn't been well-researched. The INHERIT study aims to change that.

0: land of America and the gateway to the West. Good morning, good evening, wherever you may be across the nation, around the world. I'm George Norrie. This is Coast to Coast AM. Emerging artist bumper music for the first couple hours tonight. You'll love them. And later tonight, climate engineering. Here's what's happening. Walls of flames destroyed at least 600 homes and other structures in the Indian Trail neighborhood in more areas of Spokane, Washington, amid one of the worst natural disasters in the city's history. Home after home caught fire and exploded in the flames along with trees. Loud explosions could be heard through the smoke as the wildfire that started earlier in the afternoon on Saturday on the West Plains continued to destroy much of what was in its path. 60,000 people have evacuated that area. 60,000. President Donald Trump says he has called off anticipated strikes on Iran this weekend, subject to being able to rapidly make a deal with the Islamic regime. The president said on Truth Social on Saturday evening that although he remains locked and loaded to launch an attack, he halted the strikes in hopes of reaching a peace deal. Mr. Trump's announcement came after reports claimed he was talked down by Saudi Crown Prince Mohammed bin Salman over concerns that future strikes could dramatically escalate the conflict in the Middle East. With more on the activities, here's our Tom Danheiser. Tommy?
1: Well, George, U.S. President Donald Trump says an agreement with Iran is imminent, with negotiations set to begin on Monday. Iranian President Masoud Pezeshkian urges the U.S. to remain committed to the memorandum of understanding signed between the two countries in June and says the interim deal will be the center of gravity of Tehran's foreign relations in the future. Iranian Foreign Minister Abbas Araghchi says negotiations between Tehran and Oman around the management of the Strait of Hormuz are in the final stages. Both Iran and Oman's territorial waters border the Strait of Hormuz, the key waterway through which about 20% of the global oil consumption is normally shipped. Meanwhile, Israeli forces continue to bombard Gaza, killing at least 18 Palestinians on Sunday, as health authorities say there has been a record rise in killings in the Strip in July. And oil prices fell sharply on Sunday evening as investors watched the latest back and forth in the U.S. war with Iran. S&P futures reacted slightly, inching up about half percentage point, George.
0: Thank you, Tom. The scope of cyber attacks on U.S. water systems has grown to include at least seven states, and maybe far wider, officials and experts warned, as the authorities raced to safeguard the nation's water supply against an assault that increasingly appeared to be the work of Iran. Charles R. Smith is with us today, an expert on technology. Charles, is this war ever going to get over?
2: Yeah, I suspect it will eventually end. We're going to run out of ammo, and so are they. So at that point, you really can't throw much more. This latest in the cyber attacks, we've been warning about those for years. Most of the systems that were attacked either had no password or were using a password of admin. So all of you out there who've watched Spaceballs and have your password controlling all of those water supplies set to 1, 2, 3, 4, 5, I suggest you move on to something a little bit more sophisticated. So all in all, I am watching this with a somewhat mild interest as the back and forth of missiles, the reports of the Chinese potentially sending surface-to-air missile systems, man pads, man portable systems to Iran, and the reaction of the administration so far to all of this. At this point, once again, the kind of airstrikes that we've been unloading on Iran have been relatively small and average, despite the words, you know, World War II, record-setting, et cetera, et cetera. When the B-52s and the B-1s start rolling out big time, you'll notice the difference very quickly.
0: You're right about that. Charlie, thanks for your observation. The water system is precious. We got to protect it. If we truly live on after the physical body fails, is it possible that we

0: eventually come back. For over 50 years, researchers at the University of Virginia School of Medicine have been quietly building an undeniable database of reincarnation. They have scientifically documented thousands of cases of young children who possess historically verifiable memories, hidden birthmarks, and impossible knowledge of past lives that they couldn't possibly know. Here to break down the hard science of reincarnation is the host of our podcast, Shades of the Afterlife, Sandra Champlain. Sandra, what a story.
1: Oh, it sure is, George. Building upon the incredible 40-year research of Dr. Ian Stevenson, the current team at the University of Virginia is led by child psychiatrist Dr. Jim Tucker, who has now documented over 2,500 cases of children worldwide who possess memories of past lives. Now, most of these cases come from the Far East, but the research includes American examples from families who did not believe in reincarnation. Take Ryan Hammonds, an Oklahoma boy from a Baptist family who recalled 55 accurate details of a past life of a Hollywood extra named Marty Martin. Of course, James Leininger, who remembered being a World War II fighter pilot, accurately describing many things, including the names of a specific aircraft carrier and a pilot he never met. And remember young Jamie, whose memories of being the architect of the Titanic were so vivid that as a little boy, he actually drew the ship's complex floor plans completely from memory. And George, nearly 20% of the kids in this research database have physical birthmarks or impairments that perfectly match the scars and fatal injuries of the deceased individuals they remember. But researchers are left with a massive question. 100 years ago, there were only 2 billion people on planet Earth. Currently, we have over 8 billion. So if only reincarnation exists, where did all these extra souls come from? Is it possible that while fragments of our soul return to Earth for a new experience, the vast, magnificent core of who we really are remains fully awake and alive in the spirit world? Well, that may be a question we only get the answer to on the other side. Thank you, George.
0: Great report. And what's new with Shades of the Afterlife, Sandra?
1: Well, George, episode 302 is out, and it's proof we never die. Vertical near-death experiences, greeting committees, and spirit signs. You'll also hear some of my very top reasons to believe in the afterlife and get some tools that you can connect with your own loved ones in spirit right now.
0: Great. Thanks, Sandra. A little bit later on in the program tonight, Tom will tell you how you can listen to Sandra Champlain and the other great podcasters on the Paranormal Podcast Network. Well, this week, little JonBenet Ramsey would have been 36 years old. Folks, can you believe that? She was killed when she was 6 years old back in 1996. In a moment, Charles Wadsworth Jr. joins us, author of the book, Who Killed JonBenet Ramsey? A story that is still unsolved. That's next on Coast to Coast AM.
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0: And welcome back to Coast, George Norrie with you. We've got a story that we're going to discuss for the next couple hours that we have talked about for years on this program. It remains unsolved. It's one of the most heartbreaking stories I've ever come across in my life. On the night of Christmas night, 1996, a little six-year-old girl, JonBenet Ramsey, was killed in her family's home in Boulder, Colorado. She was reported missing early on December 26, and her body was found about 7 hours later in the basement of the house. Her skull had been fractured, a garrote was tied around her neck, and the autopsy determined that the cause of death was asphyxiation by strangulation associated with cranial cerebral trauma. A friend of ours wrote a book about that. Charlie Bosworth Jr., a New York Times and Amazon author of at least 7 true crime books, millions of books in print, as e-books and audiobooks as well. He developed an expertise in writing about crime in the courts in 27 years as a daily newspaper reporter, including 20 years with the St. Louis Post-Dispatch. That's how I knew Charlie. He also has reported for the New York Times and the Chicago Tribune. Wrote a book with the famed then late pathologist Cyril Wecht, who killed JonBenet Ramsey, and I thought he'd be the person to bring back on this coming up anniversary. She would have been 36 years old, Charlie. Can you believe that?
1: Isn't that remarkable? It's so hard to believe that we're looking at 30 years this December that this whole insane case happened, and we're still talking about it being unsolved.
0: Precious little girl, it's one of the strangest stories I've ever come across. When you first heard about that, what did you think?
1: It was what, you know, I think the most interesting reaction came from Dr. Wecht, who was spending the holidays out of the country and reading probably the New York Times. And he saw the story and he saw a picture of JonBenet performing at one of the beauty pageants. And he said he was totally confused by the story about a six-year-old girl when he was looking at the picture, and he said it looked like a young adult woman posing in costume in the beauty pageant. And he said she looked like she was six going on 25. And he said for a few minutes he had a hard time understanding what the story and the photo was all about. And that's what we're left with. It's such a strange case. And those of us who've covered crime for decades, when you hear of a little girl murdered in her home, it sounds like something that's going to be wrapped up pretty quickly. And of course, the old theory about how you investigate a crime like that, you look at the in-laws before you look at the outlaws. Mm-hmm. They would have looked at the family first, anybody that was in the home, and then they would have looked outside for possible intruders. All of that just got thrown in a cocked hat. It just, the entire investigation was corrupted. I don't mean financially corrupted or evilly corrupted. I mean it was corrupted by poor performance by the police starting out, and some odd idiosyncrasies and performances by the family, by the parents, who, against what all of us would think was common sense, refused to cooperate with the police after the first couple of hours. And that just fed into the kind of story, George, you said you've never seen. I've never seen anything like it. I've covered a number of missing child cases, and usually they're solved pretty quickly.

0: And as this went on, I couldn't believe that we were watching another year go by, without any solid advancement in the case.
1: Well, Charlie, when I was talking with Tom about getting you back on the program, and it just hit me when I saw the date of her birth, that she would have been 36 years old. My God, 30 years have gone by already.
0: That's right. That's right. She would have been 36, and her father is 82 now, which seems weird. We've seen John Ramsey all these years, and her brother is now 39 sometime this year.
1: And Patsy, the mother, died of ovarian cancer, so
0: she was 49 when she died. Right. Yeah.
1: It was said now. The family was suspected in the beginning, and people talked about the brother, they talked about the father and the mother. They were exonerated by what was called some DNA evidence. Can you tell us about that?
0: Well, the DNA exists at several levels in this investigation. I'm not an expert, but I can discuss it a little bit, at least to inform your listeners to some degree. There were several DNA samples discovered during the investigation. Originally, there was a DNA sample, unidentified male sample, mixed in with some blood and some body fluids that couldn't be identified in JonBenet's underwear. The DNA came from a male, but it was unidentified. It did not match John Ramsey, did not match Burke Ramsey, didn't match anybody that they tested. So that was a remarkable quandary for the investigators. Later, and it is probably the newest development in the case, is the development of DNA called touch DNA, which the technicians, the scientists have discovered that even the slightest touch from any part of the body leaves behind DNA particles.
1: Could be a finger, could be anything, right?
0: Yeah, absolutely, absolutely. And they found some of that in the waistband of JonBenet's tights that she had on the night when they were at the Christmas party the night before, and then also overnight when she was put to bed in her clothes because she'd fallen asleep on the way home. So they found this touch DNA, and they've been testing it for some time now, and I'm not aware of any specific results that have been announced. John Ramsey has talked to the police chief in Boulder and has expressed his confidence that the police are pursuing it accurately vigorously, and he's convinced that this could solve the crime. But we haven't heard anything specifically from that, and it can take a very long time, a surprisingly long time. I just dealt with a case where DNA testing took months and months and even into years, and then finally the DNA was matched in the database. And that's the other part of that quandary. Even if they can identify and categorize the DNA, they then have to match it to someone for it to have any value. And unless the donor is in the DNA database, that may not happen. They may not be able to match the DNA to an existing person.
1: And it's very conceivable, Charlie, that whoever killed her may be still alive, right?
0: Could be, absolutely. If there are theories that it was a fairly young person, and somebody in their 20s or even 30s would only be in their 60s now. And of course you've got John Ramsey, who's 82, and he's had years of dealing with this, decades. They very well could be. On the other hand, a case like this, when you go past 30 years, you've got a lot of people that you're talking about, that you're looking at, who die.

0: and that just complicates the case that much more.
1: Well, we're looking at 50-some years on Jimmy Hoffa, Charlie, and crazy stuff, isn't it?
0: That's right. That's right.
1: There was a guilty plea by a Colorado State crime lab technician about manipulating evidence in a number of criminal cases. Did that include the John Red Benet Ramsey case?
0: The reports I've seen so far suggest that it does. I don't know that for a fact at this point. I think they're still looking into that because the reports that I've seen say it could impact hundreds of cases. Some of the data was manipulated or omitted from reports. And we don't know how that would affect the JonBenet case, whether it does at all. But her case was one of those, that came before this technician. So they're looking into that currently to see if that impacts it at all. And if it does, how so? What is it something that that would lead to an advancement in the case, a break, or was it just something where some unimportant factor was omitted? And at this point, we just don't know. But it's an incredibly disturbing event for the police, especially the police in Colorado, who depend on these technicians and these reports in their efforts to solve hundreds of cases every week.
1: Charlie, if you were to write Who Killed JonBenet Ramsey over again today, would it be different from what you wrote years ago?
0: I think it would. Cyril and I and Dr. Wecht, my co-author, was not only a world-renowned forensic pathologist and I think a genius in the field, but he was also a lawyer. I used to kid him about being an underachiever. We went through the records over and over again.
1: Hold on for a second, Charlie. We're going to hit a little break. We'll come back and let me ask you that question again when we come right back. We're talking with Charlie Bosworth Jr. about the case of JonBenet Ramsey. She would have been 36 years old this week. My God. Here's our first emerging artist, The Illusion Vox from Page, Arizona. Out in the Wildlife is the name of the song.
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1: We'll take your calls next hour with Charlie Bodworth Jr. as we talk about the case of who killed JonBenet Ramsey, so share some of your thoughts on that story as well. 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

0: And welcome back. George Norrie along with Charlie Bosworth Jr. We're talking about the book, Who Killed JonBenet Ramsey, as we approach her birth date, which is just in a few days, August 6th. She'd be 36 years old. Charlie, we were talking about your book and if you would change things today based on what you did years ago.
1: I think the book would be different. We concluded, based on all of the records and all of the investigative information that we could compile at the time, and we did

0: this within the first year of her death, so things were still pretty fresh and incomplete. We concluded that it was an inside job, that someone in the family or someone with a close proximity inside the house had to be responsible. We did not find enough evidence to support the intruder theory that somebody got in, such as through the basement window. And by process of elimination, we were convinced that Patsy Ramsey wrote the ransom note. I still tend to believe that that's the case.
1: It was written on her notepaper. And the bizarre thing about all of this, Charlie, and you correct me if I'm wrong, they demanded $118,000, which was John Ramsey's bonus. Who would know that?
0: Exactly. And there were multiple things in the note, the ransom note. There was a phrase, John, use your good Southern common sense. Well, what kidnapper is going to say that? And it sounds like the kind of thing that Patsy Ramsey would say. And at one point in the note, the phrase "and hence" was used. And that's kind of an archaic phrase that you don't hear used very often. And she used it again in her Christmas message the very next year. So there were all those kinds of things. And the handwriting expert that was consulted originally eliminated everybody who he had a sample from except for Patsy. He couldn't say that she did it. He couldn't rule her out. So it just, you know, it was a 3-page note, and the expert said it was written by a right-handed person using their left hand, block printing, and the expert said it would be excruciating for the left hand to do that and would probably take 30 minutes. Again, it's not the kind of thing a kidnapper does if he's afraid of being discovered at the scene of the crime, using a paper and pen found in the house. So usually kidnappers don't wait to find that in the house where they go to commit the kidnapping. The bonus is another factor. The $118,000, not only is it an oddity because it was John Ramsey's bonus for the year, but kidnappers don't ask for $118,000. They ask for $1 million or $5 million, especially with a wealthy family like this. And so it made no sense at all.
1: And they don't hang around a crime scene, Charlie, writing a note. They get out of there.
0: Exactly. They don't write a 3-page note. The note is usually 2 lines, and it starts out by saying that we represent a small faction of international people. It just makes no sense at all. No group of kidnappers calls themselves a small faction. So it's just very strange. We determined, at least in our minds, that all of what happened was beyond the capabilities of Burke Ramsey. While he could have potentially delivered a blow to JonBenet's head if he had some heavy object, everything else is way beyond his capabilities. The garrote that was tied around her neck, and of course the ransom note, are not the kind of things a 9-year-old boy would be capable of. And that left us with John Ramsey. We stopped just short of accusing John Ramsey because we didn't feel that was appropriate. We didn't have evidence proving to our satisfaction. But that was where we left our conclusions about what happened. If I were to look at it today, John Ramsey has done all of the things that an innocent person does. rather than sulking away into the corner, into a dark corner somewhere, once he was, once it was clear that he was not going to be charged, and hiding somewhere and thinking, "Oh, I got away with it,"

0: he went public. He appeared on interview shows. He wrote a book. He even ran for public office. And he did all kinds of things, and was foremost in efforts to keep the investigation alive. And those are not the kind of things that a guilty person does. So I would have to take all of that into consideration. And plus, I would have to consider the fact that the FBI profiler, John Douglas, who is the father of psychological profiling for the FBI, and another person I would refer to as a genius, interviewed John Douglas at some length, John Ramsey, I'm sorry, at some length, and concluded that he was not involved, that he was not guilty in his daughter's death. In fact, he said if John Ramsey had anything to do with it, it would be the worst mistake that John Douglas had ever made in his career. And he identified, or he profiled the killer as a young, disorganized person who had some familiarity with the Ramsey family, was envious of John Ramsey's success, had some familiarity with their house and their lifestyle and their habits, and that is where I kind of differ with Douglas. I've interviewed him. He was instrumental in solving the murder in the second book I wrote, Silent Witness. And I was fortunate enough to spend half a day with John at his office in Quantico before he retired from the FBI. And he's another man I would have to refer to as a genius. I would never deem to contradict him or to disagree with his opinion. His profile of the potential killer in this case bothers me to some degree, because all of those factors that I just mentioned that he is assigned to the killer would have made him a prime suspect from day one in this case, and I'm sure the police would have been all over that kind of person, and they'd have been double checking his alibi and double checking his DNA and his fingerprints on the possibly on the ransom note. So I would have thought that a person who met John Douglas's profile would certainly have been and probably would have come out in the media as a prime suspect. We would be looking at a dramatically different book today. And of course, when we finished the book, we updated it later. But when we finished it the first time, we did not know that the grand jury that was impaneled in the county there in Boulder actually had voted to indict John and Patsy Ramsey on charges of placing their daughter in a dangerous situation and concealing a homicidal death. Alex Hunter, the DA, in Boulder, did not prosecute those indictments because he felt there was just not enough evidence. And he said, I'm not going to take a case into court that's an automatic loser and hold this family up to that. So there were lots and lots of things that we've learned, in the 30 years since we wrote the book. But, George, it would be a dramatically different book today.
1: And was she apparently killed, Charlie, when the parents and the brother were in the house?
0: Yes. They'd all been at a Christmas party at a friend's house Christmas night. They returned late. In fact, the information we had was that she'd fallen asleep in the car on the way home, and they carried her in and put her in bed in her clothes because they didn't want to wake her up. And
1: obviously she didn't sleep in the basement. She was probably on the second floor somewhere.
0: Right. Absolutely. The story was that they didn't realize what had happened until the next morning when Patsy got up and found the ransom note on the back stairway leading down from their bedrooms to the kitchen, which is, you have to consider whether or not that's actually true or not.

0: there was there is information that JonBenet's stomach contained undigested pineapple. And it's the kind of material that would have been digested had she eaten it at the party before she came home. It would have been digested by the time she was killed. So there was some theory that she was awake at some point after she got home. That hasn't been proved, and it's impossible to apply that to the situation because we just don't know if it's accurate or not. There was one theory that she and Burke were getting a late night snack after they got home, and she took some of his pineapple. He hit her with a mag light that was on the kitchen counter. None of that's been proved, and we never found anything indicating that Burke had any involvement in it at all, and he was the very first person who was completely cleared by the police. They very quickly issued a statement clearing him of any suspicion. And again, he was a nine-year-old little boy.
1: Yeah, poor kid's had to live with this all his life, huh?
0: That's right, that's right. So we don't know what happened in that house overnight. We know that JonBenet had been dead for a matter of hours. I don't remember whether the body had passed into rigor mortis or not at this point.
1: Seven hours. It probably doesn't kick in by that time.
0: No, it's usually close to 24 hours.
1: Right.
0: And then it passes away at about 48 hours. So you've got the body. Again, another fact, the kidnapper doesn't accidentally kill his victim and leave the body in the house and then write a ransom note. That doesn't make any sense. And you've got the odd situation where sometime after noon, early afternoon, the police asked John Ramsey to take another look around the house to see if he could find anything out of place, anything missing, anything that would be unusual at all to indicate someone had been in the house. And his friend Fleet White of the Fleet Oil Company went with him. And Fleet White said that John went directly into this labyrinth of halls and rooms in the basement, went back to this room that had been earmarked to be developed as a rathskeller at some later date, and he pushed open the door that was hard to open, that was sticky, and found JonBenet's body lying on the floor in this little room that was lighted only by a bare bulb on a cord. That's always been something that people pointed to as suspicious on John Ramsey's behalf, that in this huge house, that was the first place he went to look. The police had not checked that room. Reports that I saw said that they had tried to open the door and it was so difficult to open that they assumed that nobody would have opened it during the commission of the crime. So John finds JonBenet's body. She had duct tape across her mouth. He immediately pulled the duct tape off. He picked up her body, carried her upstairs, laid her in the floor in the living room in front of the Christmas tree. Again, which is just a heartbreaking image when you think about it. And of course the witnesses said Patsy became hysterical and hugged JonBenet's body. So again, you've got all kinds of violations of potential trace evidence on the body.
1: Right.
0: They did find fibers from Patsy's sweater that she had on the night before and had put on again the morning when JonBenet was found missing. They did find fibers on JonBenet's body from Patsy's sweater, but that's perfectly normal, not suspicious. And again, if they found fibers from anyone in the family, it wouldn't be suspicious. They lived there. There are going to be fibers everywhere from their presence. The crime

0: scene itself was a disaster because the police did not treat it as a crime scene. When they got there, they were responding to a report of a kidnapping. This is not the kind of crime that Boulder, Colorado sees on a regular basis. They allowed family friends to come in to console the Ramseys. The pastor came in, the family's pastor came in, and they were all walking all through the house. So any possibility of finding trace evidence was destroyed. And that was just one of the things that the police did improperly in the first hours after.
1: Stay with us, Charlie. We're going to take a short break and come back and take phone calls with you and chat some more. And I want to ask you again about that $118,000 ransom note. That is still bizarre. Here's our next emerging artist, Charles Andrew Bates from Eden, North Carolina, Flight to Nowhere.
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2: Negotiations. I'm Sue Guzman, Fox News. The United States and Iran finding a new round of peace talks Monday after President Trump called off another attack targeting energy infrastructure. Gulf allies like Saudi Arabia's Crown Prince Mohammed bin Salman reportedly warned him about the escalating conflict, as we hear from Fox's Marianne Rafferty.
3: The president is already touting progress in negotiations, including the apparent reopening of the vital Strait of Hormuz. Trump claims the attack would have been the biggest since World War II. He says Iran asked him to call off the strikes, but Tehran so far has not publicly commented. Trump's decision reportedly came after Saudi Arabia's crown prince pushed for de-escalation. The U.S.-Iran ceasefire collapsed last month, disrupting global oil markets, driving up U.S. gas prices, and deepening Iran's economic crisis.
2: New details from police in Twin Falls, Idaho, on the deadly shooting at a fast food restaurant Saturday.
4: The restaurant chain owner confirmed one of the victims was an employee. Police Chief Matthew Hicks did release the name of the shooter and how he died.
5: We can confirm that the suspect, 24-year-old Chad Williams, is deceased from a self-inflicted gunshot wound.
4: Chief Hicks also credited an off-duty

0: Idaho trooper and an armed citizen for engaging the shooter and driving him away from the restaurant before he took his own life. Several victims were injured, some critically. Chief Hicks said it's believed Williams was the only shooter. Gernal Scott, Fox News.
1: Acting Attorney General Todd Blanche announcing Sunday plans to rescind the creation of a $1.8 billion fund designed to compensate those who are alleged improper prosecution or targeting by the federal government. This is after two prominent Republicans threatened to block Blanche's confirmation to head the agency. Spokesman for Texas Senator John Cornyn confirmed the agreement Sunday, and a vote is slated for Tuesday. 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
1: With days to go before the deadline for ending his campaign, Republican Ohio Congressman Max Miller is vowing to keep seeking re-election despite ugly allegations of domestic violence. News Fox's Roger Stern with more.
5: Miller's ex-wife says he poured hot water on her, held a gun to her head, and broke the collarbone of their toddler daughter. But Miller posted a video on social media denying the charges.
6: Understand one thing. Every one of these allegations traces back to a single source, my former wife.
5: Complicating the politics of all this, Miller's former wife happens to be the daughter of Ohio U.S. Senator Bernie Moreno, who now says his ex-son-in-law should not serve in the House of Representatives. A former girlfriend has also accused Miller of abuse. She's former White House Press Secretary Stephanie Grisham. Roger Stern, Fox News.
1: A state of emergency declared in Washington amid widespread wildfires in the West. More than 600 structures have been burned. The latest from Fox's Kevin Cork.
7: Crews there continue to battle massive, fast-moving wildfires. And there are new evacuation orders issued in Spokane, where tens of thousands of people have been forced from their homes. Now, officials say about 250,000 acres have already been burned. There are hundreds of structures that have also been destroyed so far. No deaths or injuries. That's certainly good news. But at least three major fires are currently torching Spokane, being fueled, of course, by high winds and extremely dry conditions.
1: Washington Governor Bob Ferguson says he spoke by phone with President Trump, who promised to make federal resources available. And there is a recall that's been issued now for about 132,000 world-class fireworks Gulfstream rockets because they can explode prematurely and can create burns and explosion hazards. The fireworks sold at retailers across the country from March 2025 through June 2026 for $12 to $25. Fireworks can be returned to the retailer for a refund. I'm Sue Guzman. This is Fox News.
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1: This hour we'll take your calls with Charlie Bosworth Jr. about his work, Who Killed JonBenet Ramsey? She would have been 36 years old this week. Wow, it's truly remarkable. We'll be back in a moment with your calls and more on Coast to Coast AM. Do you really want another summer like last summer, barely sleeping because you were too hot at night? 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

0: And welcome back, George Norrie, along with Charlie Bosworth Jr. His book is called Who Killed JonBenet Ramsey? Charlie, I got to say, the bizarre part about all this for me is this ransom note with the $118,000 bonus money figure in there. I mean, not a lot of people would know that he made $118,000 in a bonus. Maybe people from his company? What do you think?
1: Oh, you're exactly right, George, and that's one of the things that everybody has seized on in terms of who could have written the note. John Ramsey was known to be a wealthy man, had lived in a much larger than average house in a really nice neighborhood in Boulder, and was reported to be worth $18 to $20 million. And for a kidnapper to request $118,000 is just absurd. And as you said, there would be a small circle of people who knew the amount of his bonus. The bookkeeper process at the company that he ran, his own software.

0: company from which he'd made his money. There would be people there that would know, but it wouldn't be a large group. That would be something that would be very private. The CEO's bonus would not be something that was let out so it could be chatted about in the hallways at the office. It's so bizarre that it leads you to conclude that it had to be somebody very, very close to the family or in the family to know that number. It's an odd number. It's not like they guessed at 200,000,
1: right?
0: And that was the right number, or 100,000. It was $118,000, and that's just not anywhere close to the kind of number a kidnapper would use, or that somebody trying to act like a kidnapper would come up with if they didn't already know.
2: Could it have been somebody at the bank he banks at?
0: Possibly. Obviously, he had to negotiate the check. It may have been a direct deposit. So somebody was aware of that. And I'm sure that everybody who came in contact with that number was investigated, if not immediately, in the months and certainly the years after she died. And of course, you know, banks have all kinds of safeguards against the release of it, that kind of information. That kind of would violate the financial privacy of any of their customers. It's one of the remarkable factors. Again, it just makes this such a maddening mystery. How would that number come to be used?
2: Is the investigation still open in Boulder?
0: Yes, it is. The chief of police there, Stephen Redfern, usually puts out an annual update. I haven't seen anything since he put one out at the end of 2025. And all he can say is that it remains open, that they're investigating every unfinished piece of business, that they're looking into all of the possible DNA evidence. They always ask for anyone who knows anything at all to call in and give them the information. They talk about the case being open and that it's acted on in some way almost daily. There's after 30 years, there's only so much that they can be looking at.
2: So the version is somebody breaks a basement window, crawls into the house, comes through the basement, goes upstairs, wherever the poor little child is, finds her, drags her down to the basement, does these heinous things and she dies, and then leaves a note?
0: Well, that's pretty much what you have to believe if you accept the intruder theory. I've stood over that basement window, which is covered on the outside. It's covered by a metal grate. The window well is not very big. I'm 6 foot, 200 pounds, and I would have a hard time getting through that window myself. I saw many reports that said that the window actually appeared to have been broken. One of the panes of the window was broken, but it appeared to have been broken from the inside, that there was glass on the outside of the window, suggesting that it was broken, that there were spider webs and cobwebs and everything in the window well that hadn't been disturbed by someone crawling in and out. There was a suitcase under the window, ostensibly to give somebody a lift to get out the window again. So you have that, but you have to understand a little bit about the house. The house was a very nice house. I would call it kind of a Tudor design with the very high peaked front gable over the front door. It was not a huge house, but they built onto the back of it a three-story addition that was indeed huge. Probably doubled, if not more than doubled, the amount of space in the house. And the basement in that area

0: has been described as a labyrinth, that the hallways go all different directions, and you go down this hallway and there's two rooms, and you go down, you turn and go down another hallway and there's a room down there. It would be difficult to find your way around the basement, especially in the dark. The garrote that was around her neck, the rope that was twisted around her neck, the handle that was used to twist the garrote was a broken piece from a paintbrush that was in Patsy's art kit in the basement. So again, that's another thing that ties it to the house. So you've got all of these factors that weigh, in our judgment, weighed against the idea of somebody coming into the house and committing this. I've learned never to say never. And if John Douglas is correct, it's somebody who had enough familiarity with the house and the family to pull that off. Douglas said the person he profiled did not intend to sexually abuse her or to kill her, but his goal was to financially embarrass her father. You can make of that what you will. It's kind of an odd analysis. You're looking at not all of these factors that would have to be successfully accomplished without waking somebody up. Now, the bedrooms were in the second and third floor of the addition on the back of the house.
1: So somebody had to know where they were going, I think, to find
0: right.
1: You don't stumble around at night with people sleeping
0: right.
1: Looking for somebody. You know where you're going.
0: Right, and JonBenet's bedroom was far enough away from her parents' bedroom that promoters of the intruder theory said that somebody could have gone into her bedroom and taken her and kept her quiet enough to get out without waking up the parents, which again is kind of hard to believe, but that has to fit in with the intruder theory.
1: Might there have been some sicko, Charlie, that saw her at one of these beauty pageants or something like that?
0: That's always been a thing that was looked at. The Ramseys caught a lot of criticism over JonBenet's participation in the beauty pageants. Some of the outfits that she wore, and they were all custom made, very expensive sequins and
1: the makeup,
0: feathers.
1: And the makeup and the lipstick,
0: absolutely.
1: And all that stuff.
0: Hairstyles. Like Cyril said originally, she looked like she was 6 going on 25. And she took dance lessons, she took voice lessons, and was a pretty successful participant from what I've understood. I've had different reports on whether she enjoyed that or not. You know, her mother was a beauty queen. Her mother was a Miss North Carolina, I believe. As a young woman, and some people said she was kind of pushing her daughter into that same kind of role. But Patsy said repeatedly that JonBenet loved it, that she had great fun doing it. She loved the pageants and getting together with all of the other girls and the performing. I know they've looked into that repeatedly to see if there was somebody who showed up at a lot of those beauty pageants for less than appropriate reasons. That's certainly one of the things, one of the things that Cyril said that made him think that we could look at John Ramsey was that Patsy Ramsey was undergoing serious treatment for ovarian cancer. She would go to Baltimore and have this chemical cocktail applied and then come home and go into the hospital in Denver so that they could treat the side effects of the chemical, of the chemotherapy. And it was brutal. It was a very debilitating process. And

0: Cyril said it would not be beyond reason to think that that a grown man might turn to a daughter under these circumstances for some kind of sexual gratification under those circumstances. I'm certainly not saying that's true, and I would never, this in today's world especially, say that was a suspicion that I held against John Ramsey.
1: Well, he ended up suing CBS, did he not, and got some kind of settlement for that?
0: Right, he did. And there was never any evidence of John doing anything inappropriate. He had a daughter and a son from his first marriage, and the daughter said repeatedly that he was never anything but a loving, appropriate father her whole life. So, you know, it's just, it's, in retrospect, it's just very difficult for me to believe that that he is a he's a potential suspect at all.
1: Charlie, we'll take calls here in a second, or one more question about the note. Can you determine from the note whether she was dead before or after it was written?
0: The note doesn't tell you that. The note threatens to kill her if the parents disobey the instructions in the note. So there's that, but by the same token, if sexual abuse, she was being sexually abused at the time of her death, the medical analysis confirms that, and if the point of the kidnapping note is to try to deflect suspicion away from a sexual abuse case, then it happens after she's dead. The note says if the parents talk to the police, your daughter dies. If you don't follow our instructions, your daughter dies. In fact, a lot of the verbiage was almost taken verbatim from a movie about a kidnapping, when the kidnapper calls the parents and leaves that kind of message. So somebody had seen a movie that affected the way they wrote the note.
1: Was the plan, do you think, to kidnap her and take her through that broken window?
0: Well, yeah, exactly. That's why we don't think it was intended to be a kidnapping, and it doesn't make sense that somebody broke into the, I think it's unlikely that somebody broke into the house to sexually abuse her.
1: And she was not abused, is that correct? She was not abused?
0: No, she was. She was. Yes, there white blood cells respond to the vicinity of the body that has been offended, has been violated, and there were white blood cells present sexually, vaginally, at the time she died. And Cyril said she had not been raped, but she had been molested.
1: That's a horrible story. Let's go to the calls. Let's go to Andy in Carson, California. Andy, go ahead.
2: George, you're a great patriot. We really appreciate you. And
1: thank you.
2: For your guest, I believe that there are several factors that have to be taken in consideration as a non-professional looking at this very closely. Number one, the 911 call that was made by somebody in that house within 24 hours. Just before the young girl had been murdered, number one. Number two, the detective, the lady detective that was the first one on the scene that was later removed from the case, she says in the video that can be seen on YouTube that she knew she was in the presence of the perpetrator, the murderer. And the way John Ramsey behaved, very nonchalant, he was checking on his mail. The man was so well composed, it was like, how could anybody who loves his beloved daughter, a child, a young kid like that, doesn't react, doesn't show nothing. Not that it can't happen, some people are that way, but that's number two. Number three, Why would somebody put a ransom note that would be found by the police and have the child

0: in the home not taken out if it was a ransom, but let's say it was an inside job, how could they leave the remains of the poor little child in the home and expect to get away with that?
1: Those are all excellent questions. There was a 911 call from the house during a Christmas party a few days before Jomini died. It was considered, I think the police responded, it was considered to be perhaps a prank by a kid or something like that, but there was nothing, there was no reason for the call that the police could learn that they were aware of, and it seems like maybe just something, maybe one of the kids picked up the phone and dialed 911. I don't believe there was anything recorded by the police from the call, but it was made from the house and they responded. Your second question about why would the body be, about the police officer. Yes, she did say that she was convinced that John Ramsey was guilty because of his conduct, and I think she even said she could see it in his eyes. Which is, you've got to be pretty perceptive to be able to claim that. John is a very calm, low-key, laid-back person, and he always has been. And even when he talked about being furious, he never showed that kind of emotion.
2: Charlie, we'll let you react to the last part of his question when we come back, and we'll take final calls. And also, I'm going to ask you a question if a polygraph test was administered to anybody. Here's our next emerging artist, Whiskey Child from New York, Snowy White Mountains, the name of the song.
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1: Next hour, Dean Wigington joins us to talk about climate engineering on Coast to Coast. 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
1: 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Right at the top of the homepage, it says Insider. 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

0: And welcome back, George Norrie, along with Charlie Bosworth Jr., as we talk about his work, Who Killed JonBenet Ramsey? The other question from Andy in Carson, California, Charlie, was, why leave the body down there? Why not just grab it and run?
1: Well, of course, that's the key to the whole kidnapping question. Who tries to commit a kidnapping and leaves the body behind? It's kind of hard to collect a ransom when they've got the body. And so that's another one of the aspects of it that just doesn't make any sense.
0: Yeah.
1: And I think you said, it would have been extremely difficult to take that body out of that window, on the back of the house, even if they had tried. So, again, that's an aspect to this case that is so confounding.
0: Did anybody involved in this case undergo a polygraph test?

0: That's another kind of controversial aspect. The Ramseys were requested by the police and the FBI to take a polygraph, and they negotiated over it for a long time, and the Ramseys and their attorneys would never accept any of the polygraph examiners that the police and the FBI wanted to administer the test. So they never worked it out with the authorities. However, the Ramseys did take polygraph tests administered by an expert retained by their attorneys. So it was a private test with an expert that the attorneys chose. And the results were that they showed no sign of deception to any of the questions. You know, a cynic would say, what would you expect the expert that you hired to say?
1: They should have at least to corroborate the police, get another polygraph test from them and compare it with theirs.
0: Right, sure. That's one of the things that everybody has always said, that the Ramseys did not do the kinds of things that everybody would expect the parents of a murdered child to do. They didn't do the things in the beginning, and they didn't really do it over the long term. But you know, they submitted to interviews at the house that first day, but they weren't done appropriately by the police department. And then after that, once they lawyered up, they would not submit to interviews for months and months. I can't even remember how long it was before they finally agreed to go to the police headquarters and submit to interviews. It was a long time. It may have been more than a year or two.
1: Wow.
0: And you know, that's one of the things that people have criticized the Ramseys for. And I had somebody ask me recently if that was an indication of guilt on their part, and I said no, not necessarily. It could indeed be an indication of them responding to the advice of their attorneys. You know, they were told by a family friend in the very first day or two that they were going to be suspects in this case, and that they should get legal counsel immediately to help them deal with that suspicion, deal with the police, which is what they did. And they were represented by one of the top defense attorneys in the state, Lynn Wood, and he kept a very tight lid on the Ramseys in terms of any discussion with the police, any kind of public comment or anything like that. And a lot of people have said that's just not the way they would expect people to act if they were trying to find out who killed their daughter.
1: Back to the phones, Ruth in Maryland to get us going. Go ahead, Ruthie.
2: Hi, George and Charlie. Thank you for taking my call. And Charlie, I've heard before about, you said that you think it might be an inside job. And I've heard that some people think that it could have possibly been a friend of theirs that they were trying to protect. And I've also heard that it could have possibly been the Santa Claus that they hired, which I think was a friend of theirs. And Santa Claus would have been able to come up and take her out of her room without any, you know, any noise. So anyway, have you investigated that part of it, Charlie? Thank you.
1: And I'm not sure Santa Claus would have been able to fit through that window, though, Charlie.
0: At the Christmas party they had some days before Christmas, a friend of theirs did dress up as Santa Claus. And I know he was investigated deeply by the police. I tried to find him. In fact, when I was out there, there'd been a snowstorm, and he lived up in the mountains outside of Boulder. And I took my rental car up in the snow, and I found his house, but there was no one home. He was investigated completely and thoroughly. And I don't think there was any continuing suspicion about him. Whether or not it was a friend of the family that they were trying to protect, that's another theory. I would say that based on John Ramsey's

0: recent comments, I would find it hard to believe that he would protect anyone who had done this. One of the theories was that Patsy was responsible for JonBenet's death, that she flew into a rage over a continuous bedwetting by JonBenet and had thrown her against the wall and inflicted the head injury. One of the original detectives from Boulder wrote a book with that theory in it. I don't see that. It doesn't fit with the facts that I'm aware of. The problem is at this point, the potential field of criminals who committed this is wide open. We've been able to narrow it down very, very little. We started out saying we thought it was an inside job, but could it have been a friend who knew the family and knew the house well enough to pull it off? Okay, perhaps it was. Was it an intruder? There have been very, very experienced detectives, including the retired detective from Denver, I believe he was, Lou Smith, who was completely convinced that it was an intruder. I was never impressed with his investigation, but he certainly had the credentials. He had solved many, many murder cases. So you've got just kind of a wide open field right now, and almost any theory can find a foothold in the facts.
1: Charlie, do we know where Patsy's notepaper, which was used to write the ransom on with a Sharpie, was located for the person to get it?
0: What I heard was that it was on a kitchen counter, I think by a telephone.
1: Somebody would actually have a dead body in the basement, would go upstairs and look for paper, knowing people right. were in the house. I don't get that. I don't get that.
0: We never did either. And that's why the whole intruder kidnapper thing never rang true with us. The note itself was just impossible to deal with. But the very, very act of finding the paper and pen in the house and then writing the note and then leaving the pad, behind, once the note was written. It's just remarkable to the extent of being absurd.
1: And again, that number, $118,000, his bonus.
0: Yeah.
1: It's bizarre. I wonder if we had him on the show today, I would ask John Ramsey, did you brag about your bonus to anybody? Employees, workers, friends, anybody who would know that figure? That would be one of my first questions to him.
0: That's a reasonable question. From what I do know about John Ramsey, my answer would be that would be very unlikely. He was a private person. Even at work, I interviewed a guy who had known him from their early days in the training program. I forget whether it was Xerox. It was one of the large corporate training programs that right. they were in together. And years later, this guy was out of work, and he called John, and John hired him to work for John's company. But he said that the John that he dealt with at John's company was an entirely different person. He was he kept to himself. He was not very friendly or outgoing with the employees. It just strikes me that John Ramsey would be unlikely to discuss something as personal as his bonus.
1: Lewis in Pennsylvania. Go ahead, Lewis.
2: Well, George, thank you for taking my call. I have a few comments and a question for Charlie, and I'll hang up.
1: Sure. All right.
2: Yeah, I don't know the exact timeline, Charlie, but I think it's very suspicious. I guess the Ramseys called 911 or something, and the son was supposedly talking in the background. You know, if he was asleep, he was asleep, but that makes me think, if they can't find the daughter, your first instinct as a parent is going to be, how's our son doing? And another thing is they invited all the friends over to the house. They destroyed the whole crime scene.

0: far as evidence is concerned. They sent him out with his friend to find the body. The police should have never done that. They should have kept everybody in the room. The fact that him and her would not be interrogated separately. But I think the whole thing is disgraceful. You know, people call up on the show with some wild stories. I believe more likely that a spaceship full of purple Teletubbies eating M&M's kidnapped somebody than their story. But getting off the thing a little, there's a, what was a detective down there in Colorado at the time, Colorado Springs. His name was Lieutenant Joe Genda. He had a TV show. I'd love to hear what he had to say about this case. I don't know if you ever know, but my one question for you, Charlie, was supposedly there was some young man in that area that had a lot of, was really troubled or something. And I guess the police looked at him and they found him dead in a junkyard or something. And you can elaborate. Thank you, George.
1: All right. Thank you, Lewis. Appreciate it. Do you know anything about that, Charlie? Have we lost Charlie? I think we might have.
2: Hold on, Tom's checking.
1: Okay, he may be gone. Let's go to Mark in west of the Rockies in Roseville. We're looking for Charlie.
3: Oh, okay.
1: But go ahead, Mark. What are your thoughts?
3: Yeah, I'd like to know what happened to their little dog that day. Jox?
1: Family dog?
3: Yeah. Had a family dog.
1: Well, now, what do you mean, what happened to it? Did something happen to it?
3: Well, they had this thing where they'd leave it over with the neighbors. So why wasn't the little dog at home when she was murdered to be, you know, the guard dog, the bark and everything that somebody's in their house?
1: Well, then, you know, a little dog would be a yappy, that's for sure. Next up, let's go to Frank in San Francisco. Frank, go for it.
4: Yeah, hi. I remember the articles 30 years ago. They said that this little girl was put in the baby beauty contest. You know, they would
1: put
4: a little tiara on her head and dress her up with lipstick and so forth. So the parents were definitely abusive to this child. Like my daughter, she's an adult now, but I would have never in a million years entered her into a beauty contest, whatever the prize would be. Let them be little kids, not dress them up like some older adult. So the parents should have been under tremendous suspicion for allowing their child to be abused like that. And also, if I could just add, remember the Lindbergh baby? They accidentally killed the child and then came up with this ransom BS to leave the good general pilot, let him go. And it's never been proven about the Lindbergh baby, but most people think that they accidentally, killed the baby, and then they came up with the kidnapping story to cover their tracks, you know?
1: Well, let me tell you, Frank, in terms of the beauty pageant stuff, it was strange. It's unusual. And a little overdone, I think. They had that poor little girl dressed up. If you go on Wikipedia, they've got a picture of JonBenet Ramsey with her hair all done up and makeup and stuff. And I would never do that to a little kid either. Let's go to Pamela in New Jersey. Pamela, go ahead. We got about a minute for you.
5: Okay. You're mentioning of a bank. I remember when I used to deliver my work check, and there was a teller who would always compare my check with her daughter, who worked for the same company, and she was actually jealous, like, why didn't her daughter make that much? And I said, well, I've been working there for years, and your daughter's only been working there a little while. And I stopped going to that bank. It was very creepy, and I'm wondering if it could be, like you said, a connection to the bank knowing about his bonus, the $118,000.
1: You're right about that. That's the weird part about all of this, and my gut tells me there's something strange about that. Here's our final emerging artist, Thomas Shearer from Clearwater, Florida.
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3: More talks are set. I'm Ted Lindner, Fox News. The U.S. and Iran planning a new round of peace talks on Monday after President Trump called off another attack targeting energy infrastructure. Gulf allies like Saudi Arabia's Crown Prince Mohammed bin Salman reportedly warned him about the escalating conflict. Fox's Marianne Rafferty with more for us this morning.
4: The president is already touting progress in negotiations, including the apparent reopening of the vital Strait of Hormuz. Trump claims the attack would have been the biggest since World War II. He says Iran asked him to call off the strikes, but Tehran so far has not publicly commented. Trump's decision reportedly came after Saudi Arabia's crown prince pushed for de-escalation. The U.S.-Iran ceasefire collapsed last month, disrupting global oil markets, driving up U.S. gas prices, and deepening Iran's economic crisis.
3: Meantime, police in Twin Falls, Idaho have identified the gunman they say shot and killed two people and injured seven at a fast food restaurant on Saturday.
5: The restaurant chain owner confirmed one of the victims was an employee. Police Chief Matthew Hicks did release the name of the shooter and how he died.
6: We can confirm that the suspect, 24-year-old Chad Williams, is deceased from a self-inflicted gunshot wound.
5: Chief Hicks also credited an off-duty Idaho trooper and an armed citizen for engaging the shooter and driving him away from the restaurant before he took his own life. Several victims were injured, some critically. Chief Hicks said it's believed Williams was the only shooter. Gernal Scott, Fox News.
3: No word on what prompted the shooting. And Monday night's Powerball jackpot now up to at least $748 million after no one hit the big prize Saturday night. Makes it the largest jackpot so far this year. If you go for a single cash payout, you get $325 million from tonight's drawing. Good luck. 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
3: The countdown is on to the Major League Baseball trade deadline today at 6 p.m. East. Fox's Greg Thompson tells us what to be on the lookout for.
4: The big domino fell late Saturday night, with the Detroit Tigers sending arguably the best pitcher in baseball, Tarek Skubal, to the Los Angeles Dodgers. That leaves the Chicago Cubs, Milwaukee Brewers, and Atlanta Braves among the list of contenders that are still looking for starting pitching, with plenty of options still out there. As for bullpen arms, it does look like the San Diego Padres want to keep closer Mason Miller, and while a bunch of relievers will almost definitely get dealt, the other biggest moves will probably involve hitters. Reports are that the Baltimore Orioles could be willing to trade all-star catcher Adley Rutschman, while the San Francisco Giants are just about guaranteed to move three-time batting champion Luis Arraez. Greg Thompson, Fox News.
3: Thousands of families have evacuated as fast-moving wildfires ripped through eastern Washington state, and the National Guard has joined the fight.
5: It's a tragedy what we're seeing over there. I think when the sun sets and the sun rises in the morning, I think we're going to be in shock to see some of the scenes that that emerge out of there.
3: Washington National Guard General Jent Walsh on Fox News. Fires burning in Oregon and Washington State. Three major fires burning around Spokane, destroying at least 600 structures, threatening others and leaving thousands without power. Got some leftover fireworks from the 4th of July stashed away. We'll be careful. There's a recall out for about 132,000 world-class fireworks, skull-strobe rockets. It's because they can explode prematurely, and that could create burn and explosion hazards. The fireworks were sold at retailers across the country from March 2025 through June 2026 for $12 to $25. No injuries or incidents have been reported. And investigators in the Nancy Guthrie case reportedly ignored the blood on the porch of the home of the missing 84-year-old at the start of the investigation, thinking it was unrelated to the case. The Wall Street Journal reporting investigators allowed a series of reporters and influencers onto the scene during the early days of the probe. I'm Ted Lindner. This is Fox News.
6: Welcome to the Commonwealth Minute.
7: President Donald Trump's Religious Liberty Commission released a new report outlining recommendations to strengthen protections for religious freedom in America. The report addresses issues including religious expression in schools, the workplace, parental rights, conscience protections, and the freedom of faith-based institutions to operate according to their beliefs. Now, religious liberty is America's first freedom. It protects the right of citizens to live out their convictions, not only in private worship, but also in public life. A government that can compel belief or punish conscience is a government in violation of constitutional protections. As debates over faith in public life continue, protecting religious freedom and conscience rights remains essential to preserving a freedom that every one of us benefits from.
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1: And welcome back to Coast. Geoengineering, climate change, what's it all about? In a moment, Dane Wigington joins us, and we'll get into it in a big way right here on Coast to Coast AM.
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0: And welcome back. George Norrie, along with Dane Wigington, environmental activist, public speaker, the lead researcher and founder of geoengineeringwatch.org. That's a platform focused on climate engineering, weather modification, atmospheric spraying, and related environmental impacts. His work centers on the argument that covert geoengineering programs are contributing to extreme weather patterns, ecosystem damage, and public health risks. His website is geoengineeringwatch.org, linked up at coasttocoastam.com. Dane, welcome back. How have you been?
1: Good to see you, old friend. We go back for quite a while now. Long time no speak.
0: We sure do. What is happening with these fires in France, Spokane, Washington? They're all over the world. What's going on, Dane?
1: Yeah, they are. Let's cut to the chase on that and dive into a very ominous scenario. A U.S. military document, 140 pages long, stamped secret on top of every single page. It was posted online at some point. We found it. It's titled Forest Fires as a Military Weapon. And here's the interesting part about what you just stated, George. Let me name some of the countries, some of the primary countries named in that study, U.S. military study, about how to prepare a forest to burn with maximum intensity. Preparation that is exactly what we see happening. The atmospheric aerosol dispersions, the alteration of the hydrological cycle. And here's some of the countries named as primary study sites in that U.S. military document. First, let's start with Spokane, Washington. How about that? There's only about a dozen and a half sites named in the U.S. L.A. was three sites in L.A. was one, right where the Palisades fire. Spokane, Washington was named, Spain is named, France is named, Greece is named, Turkey is named. There's fires blazing in all of those locations right now. Minnesota's named, Florida's named, Shasta County, California, my neck of the woods. You might remember the car fire intensity. Mm-hmm. So here's the point. Why in the world would the U.S. military even study?

0: these exact locations? Is it just a coincidence that they're on fire? What's going on behind the curtain? This isn't a Democrat-Republican issue. I want to make that clear. We're simply saying that whoever's pulling the strings, this is quite damning. And the history of weather warfare is not a matter of speculation or theory or hypothesis, George. You know it's a historical record, right?
1: Exactly. Exactly.
0: Shouldn't we be concerned?
1: Did this report come out before some of these fires even occurred?
0: Yes. It goes back decades. And do we not know that those in power make plans decades in advance? And in the case of the wildfires, I want to stress a couple things, George. First, I want to clarify that climate engineering is not localized, publicized cloud seeding. That is a completely different animal. That is to compare an ant to an elephant. So, George, you've heard of all the localized cloud seeding operations. We hear about it all the time, right?
1: Sure.
0: That is not climate engineering. That is simply a distraction that has virtually no meaning against the backdrop of climate intervention operations that are mathematically 100,000 times greater. So if we look at the preparation for some of these areas, we know that these operations are more effective at cutting off precipitation than even augmenting it. George, I think we've talked about in the past Project Popeye in Vietnam, U.S. military weather modification operations.
1: Right, we have. Tell us a little bit more about that for new people, Dane.
0: Historical record. U.S. military so successful at controlling precipitation over Vietnam that by the 70s, the InMod treaties were passed in 1976, the Environmental Modification Treaties, forbidding countries from using weather modification in wartime, but not over their own countries or their own populations, and not that anybody pays attention to any of these treaties anyway. And let's give an example of that precipitation augmentation. George, do you remember a couple years ago in Dubai when they got 2 years worth of rain in about 6 hours?
1: It was unbelievable. They never get that kind of rain.
0: Nope, it wiped them out. And first, about 5 days before that, Dubai announced they were going to ditch the dollar as a currency. And we recorded, Geoengineering Watch, we recorded NASA satellite imagery of the Persian Gulf directly off the coast of Dubai the day before this event and the day of, and there were frequency transmission signatures in the clouds. It is very shockingly visible, inarguable. It's a harbinger sign of atmospheric operations going on. And even, George, do you remember when that event first happened, that there was some admission that there was climate modification involved, and they walked that back? Do you remember that?
1: I do.
0: So it's not a surprise, because the liability issues are off the scale, absolutely off the scale. And by the way, your listeners, I want them to know, I don't want them to believe anything I say. I want them to look at these documents. They can look at this document in its entirety at geoengineeringwatch.org. We titled it Wildfires as a Military Weapon. And they can search that. The important sections are already highlighted in yellow. So we don't say it at geoengineeringwatch.org if we can't back it up. That document's there for everyone to see and examine.
1: A few years ago, Dane, the Chinese hosted the Olympics, and somebody asked somebody in China, what are you going to do about the weather in case the weather's not good for us? And they said, don't worry about the weather. We control it.
0: Exactly. Thank you for bringing that up. And let's go to the other side of the spectrum on that, by the way, because China made another admission that in 2009, and your listeners can look this up too, please search Chinese scientists engineer snowstorm. The Chinese government announced they were chemically nucleating cloud moisture to chemically create snowstorms. And once they did a couple billion dollars worth of damage to Beijing, the population wasn't happy and they decided not to talk about it anymore. We know if they can do it, we can clearly do it, have been doing it. So on engineering snowstorms, George, have you seen how radically the temperatures fluctuate in places? I mean, literally, let's go back to 4th of July, George. You remember the intensity of the heat in D.C., right?
1: Oh, it was huge.
0: So we had a heat index. It wasn't officially announced. A heat index is the feels-like temperature. All official sources are lying about the true heat index temperature. So in D.C., it was the 4th of the, or the 5th. The heat index was 127.8. That's 104 degrees, I believe, with

0: 53% humidity. We recorded it. 128 degrees. Let's add this. Let's weave this all into the chemical snowstorms. Same day in Montana, 3 feet of snow. Parts of Montana, a July snowstorm, 3 feet of snow. The week before that in Montana, it was record high triple digits. And the week after that, 3 feet of chemical snow, Montana shattered their all-time record high. 115-degree ambient temperature in Montana the week after a freak flash summer snowstorm with 3 feet of snow in some of the higher elevations. Does that sound natural to you?
1: Not in the least.
0: Not in the least. So, George, do you remember the blizzard in New Orleans, January 21st, 2025? Remember that?
1: I don't remember that one. What happened there?
0: Do you remember hearing about the blizzard in New Orleans? Literally, the first time in recorded history, a blizzard in New Orleans. It was the first day of the new administration coming in, January 21st, 2025. New Orleans and the Gulf Coast in Florida had blizzards. You may remember that. I'm sure your listeners might remember that. What didn't they tell us? Well, there was a blizzard in New Orleans and blizzards along the Gulf Coast in January. It was above freezing and raining throughout the Arctic. Nobody told us about that. So what we're saying at geoengineeringwatch.org is we have a whole lot of look here, don't look there. And so there's a very strong, in addition to weather warfare with climate engineering operations, which is a core component because this is the crown jewel weapon of the controllers, a weapon with which they can, have been, and will continue to manipulate populations and then blame nature. And that's what we have occurring, but there's a psychological aspect. No matter how hot it gets, if they can engineer a snowstorm in these freak flash chemical cool down conditions, and we know they're using chemical ice nucleating elements because we're testing that precipitation, and we have the patents for these processes, but people tend to forget about the record heat that was the day before. Does that make sense?
1: Just crazy times. What was it, Dane, that first got you interested in geoengineering?
0: Well, this is the last thing I wanted to spend 20-plus years of my life doing. I was comfortably retired. I worked for Bechtel Power Corporation in my youth. I was a licensed contractor in California and Arizona. I wanted to get out of the smoggy Southern California my whole life. Finally got to Northern California, built an off-grid home with solar, wind, and hydro in the middle of the wilderness in the east side of Lake Shasta, Northern California. And no sooner did I complete this project, which, by the way, was the cover article for the world's largest RE magazine, Renewable Energy. So I completed this project. My solar PV system, a huge system, was producing half the design output. I knew something was wrong. It was from solar obscuration. It's because the skies were not clear. And I began to research the subject of geoengineering, climate engineering. Stated purpose for your listeners, George. Solar radiation management, stratospheric aerosol geoengineering, those are the terms, those are the science terms for what some people call chemtrails. And we don't use that term because if you try to introduce this issue with that term, people go online, they find conspiracy theory and hoax, and they stop researching, and that's a mistake. So I found mountains of data on stratospheric aerosol geoengineering, spraying the sky with light scattering particles, very toxic particles. I knew I was losing huge amounts of solar. I decided to start testing my rain. If it's in the rain, it's in the air column, which means it's coming from above. And I found, starting with the primary element of aluminum, nanoparticles, my rain tests, every test was worse than the last. What was I to do, George? This bioavailable freeform aluminum is toxic to all life, period. It's in every breath we take. What was I to do, George, but to dedicate my life to this battle?
1: Were you baffled originally on why it was even in there?
0: Well, again, initially I was not sure how I could be losing so much of my solar PV uptake from whatever these milky dispersions were on certain days. But once I began to research the climate engineering issue and found the primary patents, Welsbach Seeding for Reduction of Global Warming is one. There's hundreds of patents. They're all posted at geoengineeringwatch.org. Your listeners can search those as well. Search geoengineeringwatch.org, extensive list of patents, and they can comb through them themselves. But upon finding these, I feared that I might find this in my rain. I didn't want to, but I did. And isn't it interesting, George, that California water quality stopped testing for aluminum in their drinking water sources in 2002? Isn't that interesting?
1: Dane, would you say most geoengineering is being done for very nefarious purposes instead of for the good of mankind?
0: Most definitely.

0: There's no benevolence in these operations, absolutely none. And George, about the climate science community, it's not that they have failed the public because of their lack of courage, their lack of willingness to admit to this elephant in the sky. They have absolutely betrayed not just the public at large, but life on Earth by not disclosing that these operations are not just proposals, because we have the whole global climate science community saying it's really bad, climate's imploding rapidly, we need to put jets in the sky to spray these particles, but oh, that's not what you're seeing. It would look just like that, they say. All the effects would be exactly what we see: disruption of the hydrological cycle, the diminishment of the ozone layer, and complete contamination of everything on the surface. But then they say, but that's not really what that is. It would look just like that, but that's not what that is. And governments, George, are also betraying all of us. I don't care what their political stripe is. All of them are betraying every single human being on this planet. It's not just our government. Governments around the globe are actively or passively participating.
1: Dane, who first came up with the idea of geoengineering?
0: We know that they were beta testing, George, in World War II. And George, I'm sure you've seen, most people are aware of the massive trails left behind, for example, the B-17s, right?
1: Oh, huge, yeah.
0: So we assume that's just normal condensation, right? Well, we hit gold with the military archives. We found film footage. It's posted in our groundbreaking documentary, The Dimming. That is the standard on this issue. We have interviews with former U.S. Air Force generals, former Canadian Minister of Defense, former government scientists, over 26 million views on YouTube and counting in spite of social media censorship, available for free on the homepage of geoengineeringwatch.org. But for our film, The Dimming, we found in military archives footage of B-17s flying in formation, one filming the others above them, some leaving massive plumes, others leaving none. And the one directly above the plane filming had a huge plume wing to wing that shuts off instantly as if it was cut with a knife. Did the plane fall out of the sky? Did it fall out of formation? No, it was clearly a dispersion. And we know they would have been beta testing because these programs were first deployed immediately after World War II. And there's a number of names involved. Some people want to give credit to one individual or another, but we know from government documents, presidential documents, which are posted at geoengineeringwatch.org, there was about a dozen governmental agencies involved in one form or another, compartmentalized. In fact, George, your listeners can go to geoengineeringwatch.org and search the documents section. They can find documents, for example, like an 800-page U.S. Senate document, important sections highlighted already so you don't have to trudge through the whole thing, that specifically outlines intergovernmental cooperation, for example, between, quote, otherwise hostile nations because of the cross-border ramifications. How about that, George? Working together behind the curtain.
1: Was it primarily done then for warlike features?
0: Well, again, it's all about power and control, but there are many layers to this. So as I mentioned before, you have the weather warfare component. They can cause flash droughts, flash floods. George, you see all the baseball and softball size hail falling all the time?
1: Now? It's huge, yeah.
0: That's chemical ice nucleation, period. Your listeners, search, if they want to see the extreme of that, search Lake Michigan ice balls, 75-pound ice balls on the shores of Lake Michigan. Now, they didn't fall from the sky at 75 pounds, but when the same type of chemically nucleated material, like baseball and softball-sized hail, falls into a lake that's being coated with these materials, it builds up around that core. And you have to see these pictures to believe it. So we have, again, their ability to crush crops, for example, to cut off water to nations. Let's take Iran. George, you may have heard, we may have talked about it in the past, but the leaders of Iran, and this is, I'm citing facts. This is not about siding with any nation or their culture or their government. I'm citing facts. So have we been waging war against Iran for decades? Yes. We have the Iranian government going back many years on the floor of the UN, on film, on the record, stating that the U.S., NATO countries and Israel were cutting off precipitation to Iran. That's certainly weather warfare. Whatever we think about Iran, that's weather warfare. What would we do if they were doing that to us? So we know this is ongoing, but there's also, in addition to using this weather weapon that we believe based on historical data has been used against many countries around the globe to bring them to their knees, force their governments behind the curtain to agree to, for example, some of the 800 to 1,000 military bases.

0: existed around the globe. And you can see the benefit of this weapon, but there's also the benefit, George, of pacifying the population, feeding normalcy bias, keeping them willing to participate in the status quo paradigm by engineering snowstorms in New Orleans or a snowstorm in Montana in July, while it's heat index of 127.8 in Washington, D.C. It skews their perception. It confuses them as to the true state of damage to the climate. And we just had this week, George, a publication, I believe, by Politico, stating that some of the current administration allies are advocating for the use of geoengineering in order to cover the damage being done by carbon fuels and other sources of extractive energy use in order to keep business as usual. Do not all these dots connect?
1: How did they technically geoengineer, Dane? What do they do?
0: There's two primary layers to this, and George, I'm sure you've seen the long linear stripes in the sky that many would have us believe is just condensation.
1: Many. Hold on for a second, Dane. Hold on. Let's take a short break, but we'll come back and finish that question when we come back.
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1: We'll put out an all points bulletin. We'll set up roadblocks everywhere.
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4: Hi, I'm Tom.
5: Hi, I'm Jennifer. 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
3: 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It's a website for people looking for people like them. Stuff you like, remember?
4: Interesting. I'll give it a try.
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0: And welcome back, George Norrie, Dane Wigington. Dane's website is linked up at coasttocoastam.com. Dane, we were talking about how they do this technically. Go ahead and explain it for us a little bit if you can.
1: I will. I'll pick up where we left off. Again, two primary layers, atmospheric aerosol dispersions and the manipulation of those dispersions with frequency transmissions, which is another risk and another damaging aspect of the atmosphere. So we're back to the condensation trail lie, perhaps one of the greatest lies ever perpetrated on populations. So when we have up close, to start with, when we have up close film footage of these aircraft at altitude, nozzles visible, turning on and off, if people don't believe their own sense of reason, then there's probably nothing I can tell them. We have the official excuse for that, that they're just entering a magical different atmospheric layer, and that's absolutely nonsense. The atmosphere doesn't layer vertically, it layers horizontally. When a plane's flying at altitude, it doesn't look like it's making a Morse code at times because of different atmospheric layers. We know the troposphere is getting much, much warmer, making it much, much less conducive for any contrail formation. We know that all military tankers and all commercial carriers are equipped with a high bypass turbofan jet engine. That's a jet-powered fan. 90% of the air that moves through that engine is not combusted, making it nearly incapable of producing any condensation trail. We know that we have transponders turned off commonly, so some of these aircraft can't be tracked in the case of military tankers. And I want to mention, George, about our military brothers and sisters. They're not being told what they're doing. They're being compartmentalized. George, you know, with Agent Orange, we had our own pilots spraying toxic elements that eventually killed our own troops on the ground.

0: right?
1: Yes.
0: Those pilots weren't told that's what would happen. Same thing with depleted uranium in the Middle East. So we have compartmentalization. What we need our military brothers and sisters to do is investigate what they're a part of, not believe what they're told. And we know that those in power don't care about our military brothers and sisters, George. You remember the nuclear test in Nevada? You've seen films of that, I'm sure, where the bomb goes off and the troops jump out of the trench and run toward the blast center.
1: Well, half of the actors that acted in the desert during that time period came down with cancer.
0: Yes, they did. And there was, and many people don't know this, in the continental U.S., there was 500,000 to 700,000 civilian deaths after that, they're called the downwinders. And Americans don't know that because they're not told. So back to the condensation trail lie, working with University of Minnesota, geoengineeringwants.org, there was about 500 lab tests taken of precipitation. The amount of climate engineering elements found in those lab tests was quantified and projected globally, something in the range of 40 to 60 million tons of climate engineering nanoparticles are being dispersed into the skies annually. That's why our skies so often look anything but blue. And that, not coincidentally, is in the range of what the world's most recognized geoengineers claim is their goal, to fill the atmosphere with light scattering particles to block some of the sun's incoming thermal energy to slow the warming of the planet. That is the official stated purpose, which sounds very benevolent. It couldn't be further from the truth. We know these elements can create short-term toxic cooldowns, as is the case with the chemical ice nucleation, at the cost of an even more damaged planet. George, let me end with this. You've seen the pharmaceutical commercials, George, right, where they introduce a new big pharma concoction to treat a certain symptom, and you listen to the side effects, and you wonder who in the world would take that? Same mentality.
1: The side effects sometimes last longer than the commercial.
0: Yeah, they do. They do. Exactly. That's the point. So, again, this is not condensation, and we have a mountain of data to prove that, film footage to prove that. People's own sense of reason should tell them that. In our remote area of Northern California, when there's not aerosol operations going on, there's no jets over our airspace, nothing. And when there is operations going on, they're traveling in trajectories that are nowhere near any commercial flight path. We're seeing X's, ovals, and grid patterns. And I mean, this is exactly what climate engineering describes, and that's exactly what it is.
1: And when you talk about climate engineering and aerosols, is that the same as chemtrails?
0: Well, again, chemtrails is the layman's term, and it's a term that's been used specifically and intentionally to marginalize this issue. So if you want to hurt the cause, that's the term that people should use. If you want to be instantly marginalized by an elected official or matrix media, use that term and you won't get anywhere. If you use the science terms, they cannot argue that. There's a mountain of science data to back this up. And I've had, for example, George, meetings with Gavin Newsom in the Capitol and his top aide. Not that that went anywhere. Gavin, we know, is an obedient servant of those in power. And he, of course, has done nothing on this issue. But we're playing chess. We need to play effectively and efficiently. If you want to move this fight forward, use the climate science terms and you won't be marginalized.
1: Where within government, Dane, are these people physically working away? Do we know that?
0: Yeah, we know a lot about that. In fact, again, if your listeners search geoengineeringwants.org, massive Senate document, I think is the title of that post, 800-page document. In that document, it names about a dozen federal agencies that are a part of these operations, but they're all compartmentalized. They're all doing their individual portion of this puzzle, but as far as any particular individual making the decisions, George, we certainly should know by now that all roads lead back to those who print the money. We know that the Pentagon is missing about 30-something trillion dollars in the last couple decades. They can't account for it. 30-something in the trillions. Think about that. That's mind-numbing. Where did that money go? So for those that can print the money, they can do whatever they want, and we would argue that this is not a left-right, blue-red, conservative-Democrat anything. They're two wings of the same bird, and ultimately those who print the money control it all from behind the curtain.
1: Climate engineering, how many people involved in this?
0: Well, again, because they're compartmentalized much more than maybe know. I had a NOAA scientist, National Oceanic and Atmospheric Administration scientist, stated in my face.

0: case at a marine lab on the California coast. We all know this is going on. We have no First Amendment rights. We don't know what to do. You know, there was an illegal federal gag order on all agency operations for the National Weather Service and the National Oceanic and Atmospheric Administration. Why in the world would our government need to gag the weathermen with NDAs? So, again, this is a monstrous elephant in the room, and those in power know they can, at this point, get away with anything, whether it's what really happened on 9/11 or skies that look like something out of a science fiction movie, and just claim it's all condensation, nothing to see here, move along. And that's exactly what we get from every single administration. I don't care what their political stripe is. So it shouldn't it be obvious at this point that the control goes beyond any particular administration, that all administrations are charged with covering the tracks of the climate engineers. And that's exactly what this administration is doing, again, with Lee Zeldin, who pretended to be transparent and ended with his narrative of it's just jet exhaust, nothing to see here, move along. That's the official denial.
1: These other countries like China, Russia, and others, are they more advanced or under us with this kind of technology?
0: On a small scale, they may be on the same level, but the largest participant in these operations is absolutely the U.S. military. The U.S. military has three times more atmospheric tankers, George, than all other militaries in the world combined. But we know they're all working together on this, as they have done with the recent CV-19 issue as well. We know there's intergovernmental cooperation. So, on the George, you've heard of the climate conferences, right? The COP International.
1: Oh, sure. Climate. Absolutely. Yeah.
0: So, on the COP conferences, we know what's happening there is that they pretend they're going to change business as usual, but behind closed doors, those conferences are for forcing countries to actively or passively participate in climate engineering. And we've seen demonstrations happen at those conferences. For example, at the Cancun climate conference going back some years, there was record cold on the surface. And these are shallow surface layers of cold. And as far as chemical ice nucleation goes, George, again, I want your listeners to think of, because this may sound very foreign to them, think of the first aid kit that sits on your shelf at room temperature for 20 years, and you mix those chemicals together for the ice pack, and you have ice instantly, right? That's called an endothermic reaction. We have that on an atmospheric scale going on. So at the Cancun Climate Conference, Copenhagen Climate Conference, there were record low temperatures at the surface at those conferences, in spite of above normal in all surrounding areas. That's climate engineering. That's a demonstration for those at those conferences to convince them that we just need to climate engineer and we can keep business as usual, ongoing, and not have to change our current paradigm. We can just engineer the whole planet. How's that going so far?
1: On a strategic basis, isn't it smart to control the weather?
0: I think it's folly of unimaginable scale to think that these systems we don't even begin to understand that we can control by filling the skies with 40 to 60 million tons of toxic particles ubiquitously contaminating the entire planet down to the nanoscale, and to use bombardments of frequency transmissions that are now so intense and overlapping. And George, we think we now have, in spite of the former intergovernmental cooperation, just like mafia families that begin to fight when there's not enough to go around, we think that's happening now globally. So the atmosphere is becoming a battlefield of overlapping weather warfare. And again, we know from the data we already have, if these programs are allowed to continue, the planet can't respond to the damage already done. And that is quite simply, That makes us all passengers on the planetary Titanic if they continue. So no, it's definitely not a good idea. There's nothing benevolent in this whole equation. We have no idea the damage we've already done. If it continues, we do know enough to know that we're not going to be around long.
1: So you would say, regardless of the intent, let's push the intent on the side for a minute, it's not a smart idea to control the weather.
0: Definitely not. And again, there is no benevolence here. And if I could rehash something I forgot on the fires too, just to make it clear, how can they be a core component of the fires? So they can manipulate the hydrological cycle, cutting rain off to large regions for an extended period of time. George, you heard me mention aluminum earlier. Aluminum nanoparticles is a primary element in these operations and the patents.
1: Right.
0: Aluminum nanoparticles are an incredibly powerful incendiary, so powerful they're used in military demolitions like thermite. So in addition to cutting off the rain, we're blanket coating whole sections of the planet with aluminum nanoparticles.

0: other flammable nanoparticles. That's forest foliage, the forest floor. Bioavailable aluminum kills soil microbiome. Bioavailable aluminum, by the way, is toxic to all life, period, including us. And bioavailable aluminum affects root systems, so the trees shut down nutrient uptake. The forests no longer smell like forests because the trees are literally not breathing. They're not respirating. They're not absorbing carbon. They're not releasing oxygen. So we have the intense ozone layer scenario of the UV radiation. We know we're getting UVC in the surface. That's killing the forest foliage from above. All of these elements combine, especially this incendiary dust, to create headlines, for example, like this from this week. I'm quoting this. This is a headline this week from many major news sources, including CNN. Quote, blazes burning with intensity of, quote, atomic bombs.
1: Yeah.
0: Europe enters a new era of megafires. You saw that?
1: Yep. Explosions.
0: There you go.
1: Now, let me be the devil's advocate on this aspect. If there's a region that is having a severe drought, a real severe drought, what's wrong with trying to create rain to help them out?
0: Well, that would have to start with the assumption that those in power want to help populations
1: out. True. Good
0: point. I would
1: argue
0: that it couldn't be further from the truth. Let's look at, and let me back into that, because we do have that situation right now in the U.S. Southwest. We have about 40 million people about to go high and dry, and the ramifications are beyond what anybody has even tried to address. But let's take, George, you remember Zygmunt Brzezinski, right?
1: I sure do.
0: So Zygmunt Brzezinski, advisor to U.S. President starting with Johnson all the way up to 2017 when he died, quote unquote, from Zygmunt Brzezinski, with today's technology, it's infinitely easier to kill a million people than to control them. Does that sound like somebody benevolent? No. So again, I would argue that the reason this weapon is so core for the controllers, the crown jewel weapon, is because they can do whatever they want to populations anywhere, including right here in the U.S., and we know they're steering hurricanes. The spawning of that storm is a separate subject. The starting of a wildfire ignition is a separate subject. But what is setting the conditions for these storms to be steered, or for these wildfires to burn with such intensity, and that is absolutely climate engineering. We can speculate on the agendas and objectives in totality, but the fact that climate engineering is inseparable from all of this cannot be logically, rationally, or scientifically disputed.
1: Could this have been started with good intent and then went down the wrong way?
0: No, because we know the intent was bad out the gate. And George, you probably heard people say, well, the weather systems are too big, you can't steer weather, right?
1: Right.
0: So let's look at a historical example again. Project Sirius, 1947. One U.S. bomber dumped about 150 pounds of crushed dry ice into a hurricane and caused a radical change in direction, causing it to make landfall in Georgia. In fact, there were lawsuits pending. There was all sorts of liability looming. And that's when they went underground, said, oh, we're not going to do this anymore. Right. Sure they didn't. And so we're talking about a tiny input with a huge output. And George, do you know some of the largest freight trains can weigh about 200 million pounds? A 10-year-old child can change the direction of that train with the pull of a single lever. That's fact. So you can't look at this as an equal energy scenario. It's not. The weather systems are very malleable. Those in power know this. That's why, George, I know you've seen this. President Lyndon Johnson, 1962, this is the beginning of every week's geoengineeringwatch.org commercial-free broadcast on our homepage, 55 minutes of breaking news. You've seen Lyndon Johnson state, 1962, we have the power to control the world's cloud layer then, and he who controls the weather controls the world, 1962.
1: That's when he was still vice president. But we'll be back in a moment on Coast to Coast AM with Dane Wigington and take your calls.
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6: Agreements scrapped. I'm Sue Guzman, Fox News. Acting Attorney General Todd Blanche announcing Sunday plans to rescind the creation of a $1.8 billion fund designed to compensate those who allege improper prosecution or targeting by the federal government. This after two prominent Republicans threatened to block Blanche's confirmation to head the agency. Spokeswoman for Texas Senator John Cornyn confirmed the agreement Sunday, and that confirmation vote is now slated for Tuesday. The U.S. and Iran planning a new round of peace talks today after President Trump called off another attack targeting energy infrastructure. Gulf allies like Saudi Arabia's Crown Prince Mohammed bin Salman reportedly warned him about the escalating conflict. Fox's Marianne Rafferty.
7: The president is already touting progress in negotiations, including the apparent reopening of the vital Strait of Hormuz. Trump claims the attack would have been the biggest since World War II. He says Iran asked him to call off the strikes, but Tehran so far has not publicly commented. Trump's decision reportedly came after Saudi Arabia's crown prince pushed for de-escalation. The U.S.-Iran ceasefire collapsed last month, disrupting global oil markets, driving up U.S. gas prices, and deepening Iran's economic crisis.
6: New details from police in Twin Falls, Idaho on the deadly shooting at a fast food restaurant Saturday.
8: The restaurant chain owner confirmed one of the victims was an employee. Police Chief Matthew Hicks did release the name of the shooter and how he died.
9: We can confirm that the suspect, 24-year-old Chad Williams, is deceased from a self-inflicted gunshot wound.
8: Chief Hicks also credited an off-duty Idaho trooper and an armed citizen for engaging the shooter and driving him away from the restaurant before he took his own life. Several victims were injured, some critically. Chief Hicks said it's believed Williams was the only shooter. Gernal Scott, Fox.
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12: That heat's going to be out there for one more day.
11: Temperatures being 30 degrees above average.
10: With the power of over 100 meteorologists and the worldwide resources of

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1: A state of emergency declared in Washington state amid widespread wildfires in the west. More than 600 structures have been burned. The latest from Fox's Kevin Core.
2: Crews there continue to battle massive, fast-moving wildfires. And there are new evacuation orders issued in Spokane where tens of thousands of people have been forced from their homes. Now, officials say about 250,000 acres have already been burned. There are hundreds of structures that have also been destroyed. So far, no deaths or injuries. That's certainly good news. But at least three major fires are currently torching Spokane, being fueled, of course, by high winds and extremely dry conditions.
1: Washington Governor Bob Ferguson says he spoke by phone with President Trump, who promised to make federal resources available. Europe's wildfire emergency has shifted eastward to Greece now after a weekend of extreme volatility. Major blazes in France and Spain are slowly being brought under control. Officials say more than 1,600 square miles have burned across the European Union since the start of the new year. With days to go before the deadline for ending his campaign, Republican Ohio Congressman Max Miller is vowing to keep seeking re-election despite ugly allegations of domestic violence. Fox's Roger Stern reports.
3: Miller's ex-wife says he poured hot water on her, held a gun to her head, and broke the collarbone of their toddler daughter. But Miller posted a video on social media denying the charges.
4: Understand one thing. Every one of these allegations traces back to a single source, my former wife.
3: Complicating the politics of all this, Miller's former wife happens to be the daughter of Ohio U.S. Senator Bernie Moreno, who now says his ex-son-in-law should not serve in the House of Representatives. A former girlfriend has also accused Miller of abuse. She's former White House Press Secretary Stephanie Grisham. Roger Stern, Fox News.
1: I'm Sue Guzman. This is Fox News.
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0: And welcome back, George Norrie, along with Dane Wigington and your calls this hour. Dane, if we were to stop climate engineering immediately, just stop it, what do you think would happen?
1: Well, certainly it needs to stop so the planet has a chance to respond to the damage already done. But at this point, so much of that damage can't be undone. It would be a bit like George Thelma and Louise deciding they need to put a new set of brakes in their car after they've gone through the guardrail and are sailing to the bottom of the canyon. But that being said, again, it needs to stop. It must stop. If it's allowed to continue, our odds are far beyond bleak. And I want to make clear that, again, whatever the motive, whatever the agenda, climate engineering is inseparable from the now completely unprecedented wildfire infernos, from the cutting off of moisture from the entire western U.S. And George, you know that this was the lowest snow year ever recorded in the entire western U.S., right?
0: I had heard that, and I also hear the Himalayas are in bad shape.
1: Took the words out of my mouth, brother. Lowest year in Himalayas also.

0: Many Americans don't know that. Kudos to you. But, and again, whatever the agendas are being played out, whatever the objectives, climate engineering is absolutely inseparable from all of this. We're being lied to on so many levels. And as you know, the Lake Mead and Lake Powell crisis in the Southwest, you're right, you know they're both almost at Deadpool. You've probably heard that, right?
1: Mm-hmm.
0: So it's worse than that, and we're not being told about that. So Deadpool, for those that don't know, that means those reservoirs no longer function. Nothing can flow over the top of the dam. And we're told that that's about 25%. Lake Powell's already 23%. What we're not being told is those basins are heavily sedimented. In fact, George, behind Hoover Dam and Lake Mead, largest reservoir in the U.S., largest dam, there's about 110 feet of sediment, which means that's not water, it's dirt. So the actual water content in those reservoirs is about half what we're being told, and the major reservoir in that region has already been pumped so low, they've pumped a volume of water larger than Lake Mead out of it. We have 40 million people in the Southwest about to go high and dry, and Jeez. People aren't addressing this issue. We warned about this, for the record, at geoengineeringwatch.org, George, about a decade and a half ago. And George, here's a final little caveat. Did you know that Las Vegas has $1.5 billion drain plug they built into the bottom of Lake Mead, literally? Did you know that?
1: I did not know that, no.
0: I want your listeners to look this up. This is not a secret, it's not speculation. You can find, I found it first on the U.S. Geological Survey data and their maps. This is not a secret. It was $1.5 billion project. It's somehow somebody knew 25 years in advance that this was coming. There is literally what amounts to a drain hole in the bottom of Lake Mead so that even when water can't flow out of the dam, Vegas can pump the last drops out of that basin. If that doesn't show a lot of things, including desperation and somebody knowing this was coming, I don't know what does. But I challenge your listeners to please research every single thing I state. It's rock solid.
1: What's going on with the Colorado River these days?
0: Well, again, it's drying up. And even that record low snowpack that fell, much of that was chemically nucleated. And George, you know a chemically nucleated material that sublimates completely is dry ice, right? You know what dry ice is. Your listeners know what that is.
1: Right.
0: There's no runoff. It transitions, sublimation transitions from a solid to a gas. There's no liquid. When you have a chemically nucleated material like they're doing over the Western U.S. and all the rest of the world, much of that moisture, that snowpack, what little there was, sublimates. So there's even less runoff. So again, there's zero question, George, if we had the U.S. military so successful at controlling precipitation in the 60s, does any rational person really think that if they wanted to help, they couldn't? And the exact opposite is happening. They're doing to U.S. citizens exactly what they've done to Iran, cutting off precipitation. And I'm not saying our military brothers and sisters that are participating realize what they're doing. They don't. Just like the pilots in Vietnam, they're spraying Agent Orange on their comrades, didn't really realize what they were doing, but they need to wake the hell up, and they need to do so soon. But the U.S. citizens in many parts of the country are being treated exactly the same as what's been done to Iran for 4+ decades. And that's a matter of record that they've spoken on the floor of the UN, Iranian presidents, that their precipitation was being cut off to destabilize their populations. That's happening in countries all over the globe, by the way. So there's so much historical data, it would take hours. But Americans should wake up, look up, and start connecting puzzle pieces because we're late in the game.
1: Let's go to the phones. Let's go to Garrett in Tacoma, Washington. Welcome to the show. How close are you to the fires out there, Garrett?
2: Quite a ways, 400 miles, but there's two big fires, one in Chelan and one in Spokane, and I'm getting reports from friends that live there. They're calling in the California Palisades fire people to oversee what they're doing, but We know the Palisades and the Hawaii fire, you know, there's a lot of discrepancies in what actually is going on there. But just praying for those folks. The winds have been high the last couple of days, so, it calms down at night, but, it's supposed to get hotter the next few days. But, I got 34 questions and 3 comments. I'm joking. But anyway, so Dane,

0: I've been wanting to call you for a couple of years, but remember the Hurricane Helene, which was a stupid name for hurricane, the devastation that did. It was really awkward. But I actually got on Monkey Works and then the weather, one of the weather websites I have, and I watched the one that was heading towards Florida. It was down on the north coast of Yucatan, and it took like a hard left. I mean, like right angle left turn, and then it went to Florida. And I was blown away. And then shortly after, we had the bomb cyclone up that come up the Pacific on the west coast, and it had the lowest barometric pressure ever recorded for a storm. And my thought, we know that nature abhors a vacuum, and that we know that water will find the lowest point. Same as weather, same as water. The low pressure, you know, will draw in, and then the high pressure comes in, you know, fills up the low pressure. But I think that because they manipulated those two hurricanes, it put a differential in the high pressure on the East Coast, and they needed to balance it out. So they created the cyclone to draw the pressure back to the West Coast. Am I crazy or am I not? I don't know.
1: We like to stick to data. We can back up at geoengineeringwatch.org. So let me state on Hurricane Helene, we recorded it. Garrett, we recorded the manipulation of that storm. We recorded Hurricane Harvey. George and Garrett, you both remember that somehow the so-called weather experts knew 7 days in advance where Harvey was going to go and that it was going to sit there for days and precipitate 50 inches of rain. How would they know 7 days in advance unless they were reading a script? And that's exactly what they were doing. We know Raytheon and Lockheed Martin do all the weather modeling for the nation's weathermen, National Weather Service and NOAA. Why in the world would our national weather personnel need private defense contractors to do their weather modeling? Because the narrative needs to match. The foxes are running the hen house, and that's what's passed down. So in the case of Harvey, we recorded that also. Your listeners, George, can go, they can search geoengineeringwatch.org hurricanes. We recorded Helene, Ian, Harvey, and we recorded the frequency transmissions, and I'm very surprised we still have access to these data loops. But the frequency transmissions that actually steer the storm, the frequency transmissions have a repelling effect on an air mass that's saturated with electrically conductive particles. You can see it in real time, the interaction of the transmissions with the storms. The spawning of the storm is a separate subject completely. The ignition of the wildfires, separate subject completely. But what is manipulating these systems or what is setting the template for these wildfires? Climate engineering is absolutely inseparable from all of it. Agendas and objectives, again, separate subject. These storms are being steered, period. These are patented processes, period. And the American public, simply too many of them still don't want to know the truth.
2: Who was the genius who came up with all this, Dane?
1: Oh, there are many, George. There are many. This is not a single process. I mean, we have people, for example, blaming Bill Gates for things, and these processes were going on before he was even born. We have patents going back over 100 years. We have, when people claim it's condensation, we have patented biplane tanks, pumps, dispersions, 1923, flying in formation, on film, on the record, dispersing this type of aerosol trail. And that's why it looks so much like what you see at an air show, because that's an aerosol trail at an air show when they're painting the sky and doing what they do. Those are aerosols. So again, too many people believe whatever they heard from so-and-so and some other person, and they don't do any research themselves. We're asking them to actually research. We have a mountain of data at geoengineeringwatch.org. This is an immediate existential threat. And to put that into context, George and Garrett, do you guys both feel how intense the sun feels on your face and surfaces when you get an unobstructed shot of it? Do you feel that?
2: Oh, sure.
1: We're getting UVC on the surface. That is a DNA damaging spectrum of UV radiation. We're not guessing. We had probably the world's foremost expert. He's just passed away, but he worked for us with metering equipment. We supplied him into five figures. And we're getting far into the short wavelength radiation. It's UVC. It's burning the bark off of trees. It's killing plankton. It's killing insects. It's crushing crops. People have no idea how grave this is. And George and Garrett, you guys know that was all blamed on hairspray cans, right?

0: It was crazy.
1: Hey, that's literally focusing on the ant and not the elephant. The elephant is geoengineering, and all available climate science says if they geoengineer, it will decimate the ozone layer, and they have, and it has.
0: And Dane, what about people who are coming down with all these respiratory ailments?
1: Well, how could they not? So when we have all official air quality testing for generally PM10, 10 microns, very occasionally PM2.5, and that's what we hear the most about because it's so harmful, no metering for, let alone disclosing nanoparticles, which are by far the most harmful of all of any element. And now we're talking about not just toxic elements, but synergistically toxic elements like aluminum, mercury, manganese, surfactants, polymer fibers, graphene. So there's no metering for any of that, let alone disclosing it. And we're talking about, based on hundreds of lab tests working with the University of Minnesota, 40 to 60 million tons of highly toxic, highly inflammatory nanoparticles dumped into our skies annually. That's on top of all other forms of pollution. And we know, Garrett, since you're up near the fires, and George, you remember the Paradise Fire, right?
0: Mm-hmm. Yeah.
1: We filmed blanket geoengineering aerosol spraying operations being conducted directly above that smoke canopy. What's that about? They're spraying above the smoke canopies. Whatever that is, it damn sure isn't benevolent. So again, there's some very nefarious things going on here, and whatever other problems we face, whatever other concerns we have, we cannot hide from this one. We have to breathe.
0: Let's go to D in Virginia. D, take it away.
2: Well, hi. Thanks for taking my call.
0: Sure.
2: I've got two questions for you. This is a fascinating discussion tonight. I am learning the truth in mass doses. Thank you very much for it. I'd like to know two things. There's a lot of just constant pressure. When you go outside on a sunny day, apply sunscreen, on and on. And then for years it's been, recycle. A lot of times there's going to be innocent sounding reasons that are thrown around on a regular basis that people latch on to because they do sound exactly that, perfectly innocent. But is there something nefarious behind both of those things?
1: Well, again, telling people they can block UVC with sunscreen is a lie, and that's why we have so much skin cancer and melanomas now. And on the recycling, we know that in many cases, something like 5% of materials brought in are actually recycled. So again, it's a lot of smoke and mirrors, a lot of feeding of normalcy bias to keep the population comatose at the wheel until the moment of impact. So again, when people stop paying attention to their own senses, that the sun feels like it's burning your skin down deep in very limited exposure, that's because it is. And even the UVB spectrum, we're told 95% of incoming UV radiation is UVA, 5% UVB, no UVC, below UVC you have X-ray. We all know how dangerous that is. So we're getting, in some cases, 10 times more UVB than we're being told. And we're now into UVC, again, which is DNA damaging spectrum. And George and Dee, you guys both know how important plankton is, right? Plankton is the single greatest oxygen producer on the planet. This intense UVC is also killing plankton. We have recent peer-reviewed study from The Atlantic, 500 locations. Plankton has crashed, 90% decline. No plankton, no people, because there's a lot of causes. I'm not blaming everything on climate change. I want to make that clear. We've trashed this planet from a million directions. But what's not being disclosed with the air quality is the nanoparticles, which is a mountain of the most toxic particles, not being disclosed. The UV spectrum radiation is not being disclosed. And it is not just killing forests and crops, it's killing plankton, the primary pillars of the planet's life support systems.
0: Dane, do they know what they're doing, or are they bumbling their way through all this?
1: Well, that's exactly what they're doing, George. We're talking about a planet that's run by madmen, literally madmen. There's been psychoanalysis of those in power. They have common forms of mental scenarios, and they're right from the psychoanalysis manual is this, that there's a near total lack of comprehension as to the consequences of their actions, even to themselves. George, does an addict care

0: next fix might kill them. Power addiction is the greatest of all. That's what we have. So, George, you probably heard people say, well, they wouldn't do this to themselves, so it can't be true, right? Have you heard that?
1: Mm-hmm.
0: What else have they done to themselves? They detonated 2,400 plus nuclear bombs. That contaminated the entire planet. They detonated... We can pick it up after.
1: You got it. Thank you. We'll be back in a moment with Final Calls with Dane Wigington right here on Coast to Coast AL.
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4: Whether it's physical activity, obesity, diet, smoking, low on hormones, stress, sleep disorders, or your age can be supported by reducing inflammation and aiding the body to heal itself appropriately. 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And that is the purpose of ImmuStem and AdaptiStem together.

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0: And welcome back, George Norrie, our final segment with Dane Wigington. Dane, do people generally thank you for the effort you put in on this?
1: Some do. I'm grateful for that. Many throw bricks because you're very familiar with the proverb, kill the messenger, right, George?
0: Yeah,
1: nobody wants to hear anything like this. They certainly don't want to believe it. And humans are wired not to accept existential threats. And if I could steal about 20 or 30 seconds to wrap this all up into a conclusion, it would be very important before we even get to callers to finish the thought from before, because it fits into what you just asked me as well, what people don't want to hear, and why would those in power do this to themselves? As I was talking about the nuclear detonations before we left, George, you've probably heard of Project Starfish Prime and Project Fishbowl. That's the U.S. military's detonating of hydrogen bombs in the magnetosphere that they thought could collapse the entire atmosphere, but they did it anyway. So if we can wrap this all up, even in the fires, and what potential agenda or objective might there be, along with many other layers, and we're not pinning it all in one thing. But these are headlines, George, if I could read this to you. Again, the stated purpose of climate engineering, solar radiation management, put enough filth in the air to mimic the short-term toxic cooling effects of a volcano. Okay, that's the basic premise. With that in mind, these are recent reports, 2025 report, polarjournal.net, forest fires slow accelerating global warming at the cost of killing the planet's remaining life support systems. But that's the mentality of some in the science community. Another recent report from TheEconomist.com, smoke from wildfires could curb the Arctic's rapid temperature increase and slow the decline of its sea ice. That's their mentality. Again, pharmaceutical industrial mentality, treat the system, kill the

0: Post from the U.S. Forest Service website, wildfire smoke cools summer river and stream water. And the streams are so warm now, they're shutting down for fishing in places like Yellowstone. From BBC, climate change, wildfire smoke links to Arctic melting. That's the long-term effect, which they don't look at, like the pharmaceutical scenario. And if I could end with this, George, are you familiar with Abby Martin?
1: Oh, I'm not.
0: Journalist Abby Martin. So she's a well-known journalist. She's just completed a film called Earth's Greatest Enemy. This is a very highly acclaimed film, and from the film is exempt. The U.S. military is exempt from international climate agreements. And I'm not downplaying the pollution from Russia, from China. I'm not ignoring that. I'm simply saying it's a matter of scale. The U.S. military being the biggest of all. U.S. military is exempt from international climate agreements. The Pentagon, this is statistically, your listeners, please search this, look it up, is the world's single largest institutional polluter. And you know Fort Lejeune, for example, George, right? You know what happened there. And that's the tip of the iceberg. So what I'm saying is you have a lot of good military brothers and sisters, fathers, daughters, and I'm saying they need to not cooperate with something that's clearly wrong. They need to remember their oath. George, didn't they take an oath to protect their countrymen from all threats, foreign and domestic?
1: That's right.
0: So they need to remember that. And that film, and I hope Abby Martin, for example, again, this is a very highly acclaimed film, just came out, Earth's Greatest Enemy. I hope Abby Martin includes climate engineering. That's my point. As damning as her film is, and it's extraordinarily damning, and I would certainly recommend this as mandatory viewing. And that's not even taking into account the single most destructive human activity launched to date by the human race, and that is climate engineering operations. So it's that bad.
1: Back to final calls. Tom in Petaluma, California. Go ahead, Tom.
2: George, thank you for taking my call. And Dave, thank you for doing your show. Abby Martin, excellent journalist. I haven't heard her name in years. She used to be with RT News. But yeah, yes. George, good. She knows what she's talking about. Always did. Anyways, I was wondering, Dan, you probably heard of Project Mockingbird, but I've been calling it the Parrot Project now because really it was rebranded. It's well documented what they're doing with the news media. But I have a whole reference citation set up on how the CIA's, and they're not alone. The other agencies are doing it too, and independent corporations have their own what they call sock puppets. But I have a reference citation posted on just the CIA doing that in America. And the other one was the corruption of science. If you're up on that, how a group of Nobel laureates got together in 2004 for integrity and science program. They've documented a political influence and corruption of all the government agencies, like the EPA, the CDC. It goes on. It's a huge list of that up. So I was wondering if you knew of those resources that could help you. Because you're spot on. George, you also know me as Toxic Reverend and deciding to change my name to Toxic Revelation so it depicts more what I do.
1: You got it. Go ahead, Dane.
0: Well, and to sum this up, and those that manipulate the kind of programs just described, and thank you for bringing them up, their basic premise, and you've heard this phrase, I'm sure, that their mission will be complete when everything Americans believe is a lie. And they are quite close to that, frankly. Unfortunately. So, again, I would argue at this point, so much of the human race, and nowhere more so than here in America, the population is like the occupants of a car parked on the train tracks. The train is a moment from impacting them, lights flashing, horn blaring, and they're trying to figure out what station to put the radio on. That's what we have.
1: Let's go to Mayette in New York. Mayette, welcome to the show.
3: So wonderful. Thank you, Jorgen. And Dane, where have you been? But I have some comment and then two or three.
1: You only get two.
3: Okay. First of all, you mentioned Iran. I mean, we really need to hear you with all you're saying. What about Cuba? What about Venezuela? I mean, you know, the current situation, we've already had 8+ wars. We seem to be in World War III or heading thereof. But They give free medical school if you learn no Spanish. They were there for when Africa called around about colonialism and neocolonial. They were there. But my question, the two questions had

0: should do. Where does this all go to? What are the roots? Because people say that Elon and this one, they're the richest people. But the Rothschilds and their branches and families and names we don't even know. The second part is on HAARP. H-A-A-R-P. Share the full readout of the name. Guess that Coase has on, like the wondrous Nick Baggage. He did a book, and the subtitle was Angels Don't Play This HAARP. Okay, and Alana Freeman, she's been on Coase. She needs to be brought back. She did a series connecting HAARP to the to the geoengineering that I saw in Canada some years ago and was pointing it out to a friend. So it's all around the planet. And Alana came up with some deductions and conclusions that I'm struggling the process. So if you know those folks and you have my questions, I'll listen over the air. Thank you, gentlemen.
1: Let me start with this. If we're going to move this fight forward, we need to stand on credible ground. On some of the names you mentioned, one in particular, they completely deny any damage to the planet. And that's how we lose any support from the entire environmental community. We need their support. They're denying this issue right now, yes, and that hypocrisy is immense. And we're talking about all environmental organizations because our attorneys have spoken to their attorneys and they've told us they won't address this issue because they don't want to lose their 501 nonprofit. That's criminal hypocrisy. But we need to reach that group, and denying damage to the planet, especially given what we see all over the world right now, is ludicrous at this point. In regard to HAARP, thank you for bringing that up. That's the ionosphere heater in Alaska, high altitude active auroral research program. They try to play this off like a benign research facility. It's an ionosphere heater. It's a weapon of mass destruction. HAARP in particular is one of about 100 ionosphere heaters. HAARP is the biggest, and it can transmit 3.6 million watts of power into the electrically charged ionosphere. This will right back, George, to the Project Starfish Prime and Project Fishbowl, using the atmosphere for a battlefield and a physics zone, and they're doing that right now. And in fact, HAARP is so powerful it can create atmospheric pressure zones. And George, you remember the massive aurora borealis we had about a year ago? You could see it all the way down to the Gulf Coast. Is it just a coincidence that during that exact window of time, HAARP warned the FAA to keep all aircraft out of its airspace? Is that just a coincidence? No. These people are clinically insane, and they will use the atmosphere for a battlefield and an experimental laboratory until there's nothing left. So this is part of how they manipulate the weather. I mentioned the frequency transmissions. This is part of it. Manipulating atmospheric pressure zones. That's how you can block rain to a region indefinitely. You don't even get clouds. We don't even get clouds now in Northern California. And the ramifications are beyond grave, but there's so many layers to this, too many people trying to put it in this bag or that bag. For the record, caller, Geoengineering Watch doesn't associate with anybody else because we don't know anybody else that makes the effort we make to keep our boat watertight. We don't say it if we can't prove it.
2: Dane, I want to thank you for being on the program and appreciate everything you do. Keep in touch, all right?
1: Thank you, brother.
2: 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It is fascinating. Geoengineering, it sounds like something that would be beneficial to all of us, but it doesn't appear to be, not after listening to Dane Wigington. And here's something for you to just sit back and enjoy our Sunday night bit.

That's chilling, to be sure. For Michael Cosio, Tom Danheiser, Dan Galanti, Sue Trikas, Lex Lonehood, Sean Latasseur, Alec Fernandez, Tim Bonneau, George Knapp, and Richard Serrett, I'm George Norrie, somewhere out there on Coast to Coast AM. We'll see you on our next edition. Until then, be safe, everybody.

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5: Talks set for Monday. I'm Ted Lindner, Fox News. U.S. and Iran planning their new round of peace talks for today after the president called off another attack targeting energy infrastructure over the weekend. Gulf allies like Saudi Arabia's Crown Prince Mohammed bin Salman reportedly warned the president about the escalating conflict. Fox's Marion Rafferty with more.
6: The president is already touting progress in negotiations, including the apparent reopening of the vital Strait of Hormuz. Trump claims the attack would have been the biggest since World War II. He says Iran asked him to call off the strikes, but Tehran so far has not publicly commented. Trump's decision reportedly came after Saudi Arabia's crown prince pushed for de-escalation. The U.S.-Iran ceasefire collapsed last month, disrupting global oil markets, driving up U.S. gas prices, and deepening Iran's economic crisis.
5: Meantime, police in Twin Falls, Idaho have identified the gunman they say shot and killed 2 people and injured 7 at a fast food restaurant on Saturday.
7: The restaurant chain owner confirmed one of the victims was an employee. Police Chief Matthew Hicks did release the name of the shooter and how he died.
8: We can confirm that the suspect, 24-year-old Chad Williams, is deceased from a self-inflicted gunshot wound.
7: Chief Hicks also credited an off-duty Idaho trooper and an armed citizen for engaging the shooter and driving him away from the restaurant before he took his own life. Several victims were injured, some critically. Chief Hicks said it's believed Williams was the only shooter. Gernal Scott, Fox News.
5: There is no word on what prompted the shooting as of Sunday night. And tonight's Powerball jackpot up to at least $748 million. So after no one hit the big prize Saturday, that makes it the largest jackpot so far this year. If you go for a single cash payout, you get $325 million from tonight's drawing. Good luck. Hope you win some money. 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
5: Well, the countdown's on to the Major League Baseball trade deadline. It's set for 6 p.m. this evening, Eastern time. Fox's Greg Thompson telling us what to be on the lookout for.
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0: NFL late Saturday night, with the Detroit Tigers sending arguably the best pitcher in baseball, Tarek Skubal, to the Los Angeles Dodgers. And that leaves the Chicago Cubs, Milwaukee Brewers, and Atlanta Braves among the list of contenders that are still looking for starting pitching, with plenty of options still out there. As for bullpen arms, it does look like the San Diego Padres want to keep closer Mason Miller, and while a bunch of relievers will almost definitely get dealt, the other biggest moves will probably involve hitters. Reports are that the Baltimore Orioles could be willing to trade all-star catcher Adley Rutschman, while the San Francisco Giants are just about guaranteed to move three-time batting champion Luis Arraez. Greg Thompson, Fox News.
1: Thousands of families have evacuated as fast-moving wildfires tear through eastern Washington state, and the National Guard has joined the fight.
2: It's a tragedy what we're seeing over there. I think when the sun sets and the sun rises in the morning, I think we're going to be in shock to see some of the scenes that that emerge out of there.
1: Washington National Guard General Walsh on Fox News. Fires burning in Oregon and Washington State, with three major fires burning around Spokane, destroying at least 600 structures, threatening others and leaving thousands without power. If you have some leftover fireworks from the 4th of July stashed away, be careful. There's a recall out for about 132,000 world-class fireworks. Skull strobe rockets, because they can explode prematurely. That could create burn and explosion hazards. The fireworks sold at retailers across the country from March 2025 through June 2026 were $12 to $25. So far, no injuries or incidents have been reported. And investigators in the Nancy Guthrie case reportedly ignored the blood on the porch of the home of the missing 84-year-old at the start of the investigation, thinking it was unrelated to the case. The Wall Street Journal reporting investigators allowed a series of reporters and influencers to drive onto the scene during the early days of the probe. I'm Ted Linder. This is Fox News.
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0: heartland of America and the gateway to the West. Good morning, good evening, wherever you may be across the nation, around the world. I'm George Norrie. This is Coast to Coast AM. Emerging artist bumper music for the first couple hours tonight. You'll love them. And later tonight, climate engineering. Here's what's happening. Walls of flames destroyed at least 600 homes and other structures in the Indian Trail neighborhood in more areas of Spokane, Washington, amid one of the worst natural disasters in the city's history. Home after home caught fire and exploded into flames along with trees. Loud explosions could be heard through the smoke as the wildfire that started earlier in the afternoon on Saturday on the West Plains continued to destroy much of what was in its path. 60,000 people have evacuated that area. 60,000. President Donald Trump says he has called off anticipated strikes on Iran this weekend, subject to being able to rapidly make a deal with the Islamic regime. The president said on Truth Social on Saturday evening that although he remains locked and loaded to launch an attack, he halted the strikes in hopes of reaching a peace deal. Mr. Trump's announcement came after reports claimed he was talked down by Saudi Crown Prince Mohammed bin Salman over concerns that future strikes could dramatically escalate the conflict in the Middle East. With more on the activities, here's our Tom Danheiser. Tommy?
1: Well, George, U.S. President Donald Trump says an agreement with Iran is imminent, with negotiations set to begin on Monday. Iranian President Masoud Pezeshkian urges

0: Thank you, Tom. The scope of cyber attacks on U.S. water systems has grown to include at least seven states and maybe far wider, officials and experts warned, as the authorities race to safeguard the nation's water supply against an assault that increasingly appeared to be the work of Iran. Charles R. Smith is with us today, an expert on technology. Charles, is this war ever going to get over?
1: Yeah, I suspect it will eventually end. We're going to run out of ammo, and so are they. So at that point, you really can't throw much more. This latest in the cyber attacks, we've been warning about those for years. Most of the systems that were attacked either had no password or were using a password of admin. So all of you out there who've watched Spaceballs and have your password controlling all of those water supplies set to 1, 2, 3, 4, 5, I suggest you move on to something a little bit more sophisticated. So all in all, I am watching this with a somewhat mild interest as the back and forth of missiles, the reports of the Chinese potentially sending surface-to-air missile systems, man pads, man portable systems to Iran, and the reaction of the administration so far to all of this. At this point, once again, the kind of airstrikes that we've been unloading on Iran have been relatively small and average, despite the words, you know, World War II, record-setting, et cetera, et cetera. When the B-52s and the B-1s start rolling out big time, you'll notice the difference very quickly.
0: You're right about that. Charlie, thanks for your observation. The water system is precious. We got to protect it. If we truly live on after the physical body fails, is it possible that we eventually come back? For over 50 years, researchers at the University of Virginia School of Medicine have been quietly building an undeniable database of reincarnation. They have scientifically documented thousands of cases of young children who possess historically verifiable memories, hidden birthmarks, and impossible knowledge of past lives that they couldn't possibly know. Here to break down the hard science of reincarnation is the host of our podcast, Shades of the Afterlife, Sandra Champlain. Sandra, what a story.
2: Oh, it sure is, George. Building upon the incredible 40-year research of Dr. Ian Stevenson, the current team at the University of Virginia is led by child psychiatrist Dr. Jim Tucker, who has now documented over 2,500 cases of children worldwide who possess memories of past lives. Now, most of these cases come from the Far East, but the research includes American examples from families who did not believe in reincarnation. Take Ryan Hammonds, an Oklahoma boy from a Baptist family who recalled 55 accurate details of a past life of a Hollywood extra named Marty Martin. Of course, James Leininger, who remembered being a World War II fighter pilot, accurately describing many things, including the names of a specific aircraft carrier and a pilot he never met. And remember young Jamie, whose memories of being the architect of the Titanic were so vivid that as a little boy, he actually drew the ship's complex floor plans completely from memory. And George, nearly 20% of the kids in this research database have physical birthmarks or impairments that perfectly match the scars and fatal injuries of the deceased individuals they remember. But researchers are left with a massive question. 100 years ago, there were only 2 billion people on planet Earth. Currently, we have over 8 billion. So if only reincarnation exists, where did all these extra souls come from? Is it possible that while fragments of our soul return to Earth for a new experience, the vast, magnificent core of who we really are remains fully awake and alive in the spirit world? Well, that may be a question we only get the answer to on the other side. Thank you, George.
0: Great report. And what's new with Shades of the Afterlife, Sandra?
2: Well, George, episode 302 is out as proof we never die. Vertical near-death experiences, greeting committees, and spirit signs. You'll also hear some

0: of my very top reasons to believe in the afterlife and get some tools that you can connect with your own loved ones in spirit right now.
1: Great. Thanks, Sandra. A little bit later on in the program tonight, Tom will tell you how you can listen to Sandra Champlain and the other great podcasters on the Paranormal Podcast Network. Well, this week, little JonBenet Ramsey would have been 36 years old. Folks, can you believe that? She was killed when she was 6 years old back in 1996. In a moment, Charles Botheros Jr. joins us, author of the book, Who Killed JonBenet Ramsey? A story that is still unsolved. That's next on Coast to Coast AM.
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0: And welcome back to Coast, George Norrie with you. We've got a story that we're going to discuss for the next couple hours that we have talked about for years on this program. It remains unsolved. It's one of the most heartbreaking stories I've ever come across in my life. On the night of Christmas night, 1996, a little six-year-old girl, JonBenet Ramsey, was killed in her family's home in Boulder, Colorado. She was reported missing early on December 26, and her body was found about 7 hours later in the basement of the house. Her skull had been fractured, a garrote was tied around her neck, and the autopsy determined that the cause of death was asphyxiation by strangulation associated with cranial cerebral trauma. A friend of ours wrote a book about that. Charlie Bosworth Jr., a New York Times and Amazon author of at least 7 true crime books, millions of books in print, as e-books and audiobooks as well. He developed an expertise in writing about crime in the courts in 27 years as a daily newspaper reporter, including 20 years with the St. Louis Post-Dispatch. That's how I knew Charlie. He also has reported for the New York Times and the Chicago Tribune. Wrote a book with the famed then late pathologist Cyril Wecht, who killed JonBenet Ramsey, and I thought he'd be the person to bring back on this coming up anniversary. She would have been 36 years old, Charlie. Can you believe that?
1: Isn't that remarkable? It's so hard to believe that we're looking at 30 years this December that this whole insane case happened, and we're still talking about it being unsolved.
0: Precious little girl, it's one of the strangest stories I've ever come across. When you first heard about that, what did you think?
1: It was, what, you know, I think the most interesting reaction came from Dr. Wecht, who was spending the holiday.

0: days out of the country and reading probably the New York Times. And he saw the story and he saw a picture of JonBenet performing at one of the beauty pageants. And he said he was totally confused by the story about a six-year-old girl when he was looking at the picture, and he said it looked like a young adult woman posing in costume in the beauty pageant. And he said that she looked like she was six going on 25. And he said for a few minutes he had a hard time understanding what the story and the photo was all about. And that's what we're left with. It's such a strange case. And those of us who've covered crime for decades, when you hear of a little girl murdered in her home, it sounds like something that's going to be wrapped up pretty quickly. And of course, the old theory about how you investigate a crime like that, you look at the in-laws before you look at the outlaws. Mm-hmm. They would have looked at the family first, anybody that was in the home, and then they would have looked outside for possible intruders. All of that just got thrown in a cocked hat. It just, the entire investigation was corrupted. I don't mean financially corrupted or evilly corrupted. I mean it was corrupted by poor performance by the police starting out, and some odd idiosyncrasies and performances by the family, by the parents, who, against what all of us would think was common sense, refused to cooperate with the police after the first couple of hours. And that just fed into the kind of story, George, you said you've never seen. I've never seen anything like it. I've covered a number of missing child cases, and usually they're solved pretty quickly. And as this went on, I couldn't believe that we were watching another year go by, without any solid advancement in the case.
1: Well, Charlie, when I was talking with Tom about getting you back on the program, and it just hit me when I saw the date of her birth, that she would have been 36 years old. My God, 30 years have gone by already.
0: That's right. That's right. She would have been 36, and her father is 82 now, which seems weird. We've seen John Ramsey all these years, and her brother is now 39 sometime this year.
1: And Patsy, the mother, died of ovarian cancer. So
0: she was
1: not
0: 49 when she died, right?
1: Yeah. That was said. Now, the family was suspected in the beginning, and people talked about the brother, they talked about the father and the mother. They were exonerated by what was called some DNA evidence. Can you tell us about that?
0: Well, the DNA exists at several levels in this investigation. I'm not an expert, but I can discuss it a little bit, at least to inform your listeners to some degree. There were several DNA samples discovered during the investigation. Originally, there was a DNA sample, unidentified male sample, mixed in with some blood and some body fluids that couldn't be identified in JonBenet's underwear. The DNA came from a male, but it was unidentified. It did not match John Ramsey, did not match Burke Ramsey, didn't match anybody that they tested. So that was a remarkable quandary for the investigators. Later, and it is probably the newest development in the case, is the development of DNA called touch DNA, which the technicians, the scientists have discovered that even the slightest touch from any part of the body leaves behind DNA particles.
1: Could be a finger, could be anything, right?
0: Absolutely. And they found some of that in the waistband of JonBenet's tights that she had on the night when they were at the

0: Christmas party the night before, and then also overnight when she was put to bed in her clothes because she'd fallen asleep on the way home. So they found this touch DNA, and they've been testing it for some time now, and I'm not aware of any specific results that have been announced. John Ramsey has talked to the police chief in Boulder and has expressed his confidence that the police are pursuing it accurately vigorously, and he's convinced that this could solve the crime. But we haven't heard anything specifically from that, and it can take a very long time, a surprisingly long time. I just dealt with a case where DNA testing took months and months and even into years, and then finally the DNA was matched in the database. And that's the other part of that quandary. Even if they can identify and categorize the DNA, they then have to match it to someone for it to have any value. And unless the donor is in the DNA database, that may not happen. They may not be able to match the DNA to an existing person.
1: And it's very conceivable, Charlie, that whoever killed her may be still alive, right?
0: Could be, absolutely. If there are theories that it was a fairly young person, and somebody in their 20s or even 30s would only be in their 60s now, and of course you've got John Ramsey, who's 82, and he's had years of dealing with this, decades. They very well could be. On the other hand, a case like this, when you go past 30 years, you've got a lot of people that you're talking about, that you're looking at, who die, and that just complicates the case that much more.
1: And we're looking at 50-some years on Jimmy Hoffa, Charlie, and crazy stuff, isn't it?
0: That's right.
1: There was a guilty plea by a Colorado State Crime Lab technician about manipulating evidence in a number of criminal cases. Did that include the JonBenet Ramsey case?
0: The reports I've seen so far suggest that it does. I don't know that for a fact at this point. I think they're still looking into that, because the reports that I've seen say it could impact hundreds of cases. Some of the data was manipulated or omitted from reports, and we don't know how that would affect the JonBenet case, whether it does at all. But her case was one of those, I guess, that came before this technician. So they're looking into that currently to see if that impacts it at all, and if it does, how so. Is it something that would lead to an advancement in the case, a break, or was it just something where some unimportant factor was omitted? And at this point, we just don't know. But it's an incredibly disturbing event for the police, especially the police in Colorado, who depend on these technicians and these reports in their efforts to solve hundreds of cases every week.
1: Charlie, if you were to write Who Killed JonBenet Ramsey over again today, would it be different from what you wrote years ago?
0: I think it would. Cyril and I, and Dr. Wecht, my co-author, was not only a world-renowned forensic pathologist, and I think a genius in the field, but he was also a lawyer. I used to kid him about being an underachiever. We went through the records over and over again.
1: Hold on for a second, Charlie. We're going to hit a little break. We'll come back and let me ask you that question again when we come right back. We're talking with Charlie Bosworth Jr. about the case of JonBenet Ramsey. She would have been 36 years old this week. My God. Here's our first emerging artist, The Illusion Box from Page, Arizona. Out in the Wildlife is the name of the song.
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1: We'll put out an all points bulletin. We'll set up roadblocks everywhere.
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1: We'll take your calls next hour with Charlie Bothorst Jr. as we talk about the case of who killed JonBenet Ramsey. So share some of your thoughts on that story as well. 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

0: And welcome back. George Norrie along with Charlie Bosworth Jr. We're talking about the book, Who Killed JonBenet Ramsey, as we approach her birth date, which is just in a few days, August 6th. She'd be 36 years old. Charlie, we were talking about your book and if you would change things today based on what you did years ago.
1: I think the book would be different. We concluded, based on all of the records and all of the investigative information that we could compile at the time, and we did this within the first year of her death, so things were still pretty fresh and incomplete. We concluded that it was an inside job. That someone in the family or someone with a close proximity inside the house had to be responsible. We did not find enough evidence to support the intruder theory that somebody got in, such as through the basement window. And by process of elimination, we were convinced that Patsy Ramsey wrote the ransom note. I still tend to believe that that's the case.
0: It was written on her notepaper, and the bizarre thing about all of this, Charlie, and you correct me if I'm wrong, they demanded $118,000, which was John Ramsey's bonus. Who would know that?
1: Exactly. And there were multiple things in the note, the ransom note. There was a phrase, John, use your good Southern common sense. Well, what kidnapper is going to say that? And it sounds like the kind of thing that Patsy Ramsey would say. And at one point in the note, the phrase "and hence" was used. And that's kind of an archaic phrase that you don't hear used very often. And she used it again in her Christmas message the very next year. So there were all those kinds of things. And the handwriting expert that was consulted originally eliminated everybody who he had a sample from except for Patsy. He couldn't say that she did it. He couldn't rule her out. So it just, you know, it was a 3-page note, and the expert said it was written by a right-handed person using their left hand, block printing, and the expert said it would be excruciating for the left hand to do that and would probably take 30 minutes. Again, it's not the kind of thing a kidnapper does if he's afraid of being discovered at the scene of the crime, using a paper and pen found in the house. So usually kidnappers don't wait to find that in the house where they go to commit the kidnapping. The bonus is another factor. The 118.

0: $100,000, not only is it an oddity because it was John Ramsey's bonus for the year, but kidnappers don't ask for $118,000. They ask for $1 million or $5 million, especially with a wealthy family like this. And so it made no sense at all.
1: And they don't hang around a crime scene, Charlie, writing a note. They get out of there.
0: Exactly, exactly. They don't write a three-page note. The note is usually two lines, and it starts out by saying that we represent a small faction of international people. It just makes no sense at all. No group of kidnappers calls themselves a small faction. So it's just very strange. We determined, at least in our minds, that all of what happened was beyond the capabilities of Burke Ramsey. While he could have potentially delivered a blow to JonBenet's head if he had some heavy object, everything else is way beyond his capabilities. The garrote that was tied around her neck, and of course the ransom note, are not the kind of things a 9-year-old boy would be capable of, and that left us with John Ramsey. We stopped just short of accusing John Ramsey because we didn't feel that was appropriate. We didn't have evidence proving to our satisfaction, but that was where we left our conclusions about what happened. If I were to look at it today, John Ramsey has done all of the things that an innocent person does. Rather than sulking away into the corner, into a dark corner somewhere, once it was clear that he was not going to be charged, and hiding somewhere and thinking, "Oh, I got away with it," he went public. He appeared on interview shows. He wrote a book. He even ran for public office. And he did all kinds of things, and was foremost in efforts to keep the investigation alive. And those are not the kind of things that a guilty person does. So I would have to take all of that into consideration. And plus, I would have to consider the fact that the FBI profiler, John Douglas, who is the father of psychological profiling for the FBI, and another person I would refer to as a genius, interviewed John Douglas at some length, John Ramsey, I'm sorry, at some length, and concluded that he was not involved, that he was not guilty in his daughter's death. In fact, he said if John Ramsey had anything to do with it, it would be the worst mistake that John Douglas had ever made in his career. He profiled the killer as a young, disorganized person who had some familiarity with the Ramsey family, was envious of John Ramsey's success, had some familiarity with their house and their lifestyle and their habits, and that is where I kind of differ with Douglas. I've interviewed him. He was instrumental in solving the murder in the second book I wrote, Silent Witness. And I was fortunate enough to spend a half a day with John at his office in Quantico before he retired from the FBI. And he's another man I would have to refer to as a genius. I would never deem to contradict him or to disagree with his opinion. His profile of the potential killer in this case bothers me to some degree, because all of those factors that I just mentioned that he is assigned to the killer would have made him a prime suspect from day one in this case, and I'm sure the police would have been all over that kind of person, and they'd have been double checking his alibi double checking his DNA and his fingerprints on possibly on the ransom note. So I would have thought that a person who met

0: John Douglas's profile would certainly have been, and probably would have come out in the media as a prime suspect. So yeah, we would be looking at a dramatically different book today. And of course, when we finished the book, we updated it later, but when we finished it the first time, we did not know that the grand jury that was impaneled in the county there in Boulder actually had voted to indict John and Patsy Ramsey on charges of placing their daughter in a dangerous situation and concealing a homicidal death. Alex Hunter, the DA, in Boulder, did not prosecute those indictments because he felt there was just not enough evidence. And he said, I'm not going to take a case into court that's an automatic loser and hold this family up to that. So there were lots and lots of things that we've learned, in the 30 years since we wrote the book. But, yeah, George, it would be a dramatically different book today.
1: And was she apparently killed, Charlie, when the parents and the brother were in the house?
0: Yes. She, they'd all been at a Christmas party at a friend's house Christmas night. They returned late. In fact, the information we had was that she'd fallen asleep in the car on the way home, and they carried her in and put her in bed in her clothes because they didn't want to wake her up. And
1: obviously she didn't sleep in the basement. She was probably on the second floor somewhere.
0: Right, absolutely. The story was that they didn't realize what had happened until the next morning when Patsy got up and found the ransom note on the back stairway leading down from their bedrooms to the kitchen, which is, you have to consider whether or not that's actually true or not. There is information that JonBenet's stomach contained undigested pineapple. And it's the kind of material that would have been digested had she eaten it at the party before she came home. It would have been digested by the time she was killed. So there was some theory that she was awake at some point after she got home. That hasn't been proved, it's impossible to apply that to the situation because we just don't know if it's accurate or not. There was one theory that she and Burke were getting a late night snack after they got home, and she took some of his pineapple. He hit her with a mag light that was on the kitchen counter. None of that's been proved, and we never found anything indicating that Burke had any involvement in it at all, and he was the very first person who was completely cleared by the police. They very quickly issued a statement clearing him of any suspicion. And again, he was a 9-year-old little boy.
1: Yeah, poor kid's had to live with this all his life, huh?
0: That's right, that's right. So we don't know what happened in that house overnight. We know that JonBenet had been dead for a matter of hours. I don't remember whether the body had passed into rigor mortis or not at this point.
1: Seven hours. Yeah. It probably doesn't kick in by that time.
0: No, it's usually close to 24 hours.
1: Right.
0: And then it passes away at about 48 hours. So you've got the body. Again, another fact, the kidnapper doesn't accidentally kill his victim and leave the body in the house and then write a ransom note. That doesn't make any sense. And you've got the odd situation where sometime after noon, early afternoon, the police asked John Ramsey to take another look around the house to see if he could find anything out of place, anything missing, anything that would be unusual at all to indicate someone had been in the house. And his friend Fleet White of the Fleet Oil Company went with him, and Fleet White said that John went directly into this labyrinth.

0: of halls and rooms in the basement, went back to this room that had been earmarked to be developed as a rest cellar at some later date, and he pushed open the door that was hard to open. It was sticky, and found JonBenet's body lying on the floor in this little room that was lighted only by a bare bulb on a cord. That's always been something that people pointed to as suspicious on John Ramsey's behalf, that in this huge house, that was the first place he went to look. The police had not checked that room. Reports that I saw said that they had tried to open the door and it was so difficult to open that they assumed that nobody would have opened it during the commission of the crime. Hmm. So John finds JonBenet's body. She had duct tape across her mouth. He immediately pulled the duct tape off. He picked up her body, carried her upstairs, laid her in the floor in the living room in front of the Christmas tree, again, which is just a heartbreaking image when you think about it. And of course, the witnesses said Patsy became hysterical and hugged JonBenet's body. So again, you've got all kinds of violations of potential trace evidence on the body.
1: Right.
0: They did find fibers from Patsy's sweater that she had on the night before and had put on again the morning when JonBenet was found missing. They did find fibers on JonBenet's body from Patsy's sweater, but that's perfectly normal, not suspicious. And again, if they found fibers from anyone in the family, it wouldn't be suspicious. They lived there. So there are going to be fibers everywhere from their presence. The crime scene itself was a disaster because the police did not treat it as a crime scene. When they got there, they were responding to a report of a kidnapping. This is not the kind of crime that Boulder, Colorado sees on a regular basis. They allowed family friends to come in to console the Ramseys. The pastor came in, the family's pastor came in, and they were all walking all through the house. So any possibility of finding trace evidence was destroyed. And that was just one of the things that the police did improperly in the first hours after.
1: Stay with us, Charlie. We're going to take a short break and come back and take phone calls with you and chat some more. And I want to ask you again about that $118,000 ransom note. That is still bizarre. Here's our next emerging artist, Charles Andrew Bates from Eden, North Carolina, Flight to Nowhere.
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5: Talking, not bombing. I'm Dave Anthony, Fox News. That's what President Trump prefers now, with Iran holding off on a new wave of military strikes, telling reporters on Air Force One,
6: "The air attack that would be the biggest attack since World War II, and it would have been disastrous."
7: President Trump calling off planned strikes against Iran this weekend as he says a deal is close. According to the president, talks will resume today aimed at finalizing an agreement on the Strait of Hormuz. Trump says he was asked by Qatar, the UAE, and Saudi Arabia to hold off, and diplomatic efforts are playing out.
5: That's Fox's Trey Yings in Tel Aviv.
7: International focus does remain on the Strait of Hormuz, where an explosion was heard this morning by a tanker. According to maritime tracking groups, reports indicate that a new deal could see the strait open for 60 days without fees.
5: Now, the new pause and new talks have oil prices dropping about 5% this morning. WTI back just below 80 bucks a barrel. But Chevron CEO Mike Wirth tells Fox Sunday Morning Futures that shipping issues related to the conflict have put a real strain on oil supplies.
8: How quickly that comes back will be one of the things that determines when markets actually get back to some sort of a new equilibrium.
5: At the gas pump, no change today. AAA's national average for regular still $4.09 per gallon. That's 2 cents less than last Monday, well over a dollar higher, though, than before the Iran conflict. Acting Attorney General Todd Blanche's nomination may not be in limbo anymore ahead of tomorrow's committee vote. Last night, Blanche formally rescinded the controversial $1.8 billion anti-weaponization fund that was part of the Trump IRS tax settlement. Democrats have been critical of the fund for people claiming to be political targets of the Biden Justice Department. Some Republicans have as well. And two GOP senators, John Cornyn and Tom Tillis, who've had a falling out with President Trump, have demanded the fund to be dissolved, or else they would vote against Blanche's nomination to be Attorney General, potentially blocking Blanche from being confirmed. 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
10: Temperatures being 30 degrees above average.
9: 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Just click listen, then swipe right and hear the latest news updates on your time. 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
5: Is Iran trying to mess with our water with cyber attacks? That's being investigated, with systems being interrupted in Minnesota and other states in the past week.
12: Founder and National Security Director of the National Security Institute, Jamil Jaffer, reacting to the FBI investigating cyber attacks on states' water and wastewater systems.
13: You know, the best countries in cyber when it comes to cyber attacks are the United States, ourselves, obviously, the Russians, the Chinese, but Iran and North Korea are that next tier up. They're very capable. They have the ability to access our critical infrastructure systems.
12: Telling Fox's America Reports, it's possible for advanced actors to mimic techniques in order to blame another party. The FBI saying as of Friday, at least seven states had reported water systems being attacked or disrupted. Kristen Goodwin, Fox News.
5: There's one last data campaign in Michigan and Missouri where there are primaries tomorrow. One race getting a lot of attention is in Michigan, where Democratic Socialist Abdul El-Sayed is running for Senate, taking on Haley Stevens. The winner will be the Democrat, taking on Republican Mike Rogers.

0: years in November. One former Democratic Senator Joe Manchin is worried about socialism.
1: Joe Manchin co-founded the Independent Leadership Council with his daughter. Both seek to elect more independent candidates. If that can happen, he said, they can get the major party's attention.
2: Come to Washington. Do not caucus with either side. Be an independent. I'll guarantee you, maybe you're going to make a difference of how they make their decisions, because they're going to need you.
1: Heather Manchin said they aren't looking for big numbers right now.
3: A few in Congress, if we could get two or three elected, think of what the difference that independent bloc can make, one or two in the Senate.
1: Both were on CBS Face the Nation. National polls show at least 45% of adults don't identify with the two major parties. Gernal Scott, Fox News.
0: On Wall Street, as oil prices fall, stock futures rise coming off Friday's gains. I'm Dave Anthony. This is Fox News.
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0: This is America in the Morning from Westwood One. Good morning, I'm John Trout. It's Monday, August 3rd, 2026. Here's what's coming up on America in the Morning.
1: President Trump says Iran has agreed to reopen the Strait of Hormuz as he once again talks up a potential peace deal. I'm John Stolness in Washington.
2: Authorities are trying to figure out why a man opened fire at an In-N-Out burger restaurant in Twin Falls, Idaho. I'm Donna Warner.
3: Senator with a warning surrounding his former son-in-law, a member of Congress.
4: She didn't call the police after that.
3: I'm Clayton Neville.
2: A groundbreaking study published by the CDC suggests infections from invasive mold may be an underappreciated health threat. I'm Jennifer King.
5: The Spanish city of Ceuta is grappling with the aftermath of a massive migrant surge. I'm Karen Shamas.
0: California Democrats stand behind the billionaires' tax, and investors prepare for the opening bell Monday on Wall Street. All ahead on America in the Morning. It's 7 past. The U.S. held off on military strikes against Iran overnight as President Trump says a deal to end the war may soon be reached, with negotiators hammering out details today. John Stolness with more from Washington.
1: The president says the U.S. was prepared to launch another heavy wave of attacks against targets in Iran, but were persuaded to hold off by allies in the region.
6: And the reason they asked is I think there's a deal. There's a deal on Hormuz, and then there will be a deal on the nuclear, or you might call it the denuclearization of Iran. I call it the denuclearization of Iran.
1: President Trump did not offer any specifics about the negotiations. Speaking to reporters on board Air Force One, Trump said he had a conversation with Saudi officials.
6: I asked Saudi Arabia, the king. I said, the crown prince. I said, what would you rather do? Would you rather have us do this or not? They said, we would much prefer a deal as opposed to an attack. Because you don't know where these attacks lead. I mean, will they be flooded with people pouring into their country? A lot of bad things can happen.
1: And the president claimed the attacks that were called off would have been among the heaviest of the war thus far.
6: There was going to be a massive attack. It was going to be an attack that would have been by far the biggest attack since World War II. But they've asked us not to do it. They said, please don't do it. And their neighbors said that too. And so we're just going to see whether or not we can make a deal toward the denuclearization.
1: Defense Secretary Pete Hegseth warned Iran that U.S. forces remain on alert and are ready to act when necessary. It's the latest twist and turn in the on-again, off-again cycle of peace talks and military conflict between the U.S. and Iran. Republican Senator James Lankford told Fox News Sunday the president wants to find a peaceful resolution, but only under certain conditions.
7: So the president's made it.

0: later today. John Stolness, Washington.
1: A weekend shooting at an In-N-Out Burger in Twin Falls, Idaho, left two people dead. One of those a young girl working the drive-thru window, and at least five others hurt. Correspondent Donna Warder reports the shooter took his own life, and an armed bystander is being credited with distracting the gunman as those who were in the fast food eatery spoke about what they witnessed. Audio courtesy KMV-TV, Twin Falls, Idaho.
2: As I was running, I faced the shooter head on, and he pointed the gun at me, and I ducked behind a white car just to have some sort of coverage. I saw a pistol on a gun case. I'm guessing that was his, and I didn't have anything to defend myself, so I grabbed the gun and I pulled it back. It was jammed, so I just felt helpless.
3: You heard everybody running, screaming, shooter, active shooter. And we had to stop because I didn't want to run over all the employees. And then we would hear some shots, boom, boom, boom.
4: Authorities are trying to figure out why a man opened fire at an In-N-Out Burger restaurant in Twin Falls, Idaho, Saturday afternoon, killing three people and injuring seven others, some critically.
5: The suspected shooter in this incident is deceased. He was nearby on the scene there. We are working to ascertain his identity and the motivations behind that. We'll be able to figure that out in the next coming days. We're marshaling resources from across the state and literally from across the nation. State partners, federal partners, along with the FBI and the ATF, have called to assist us for help.
4: Dominic Gonzalez tells KMVT he was in the restaurant with his two younger brothers when the shooting started.
6: And I was playing on my phone, and I heard a couple pops, and I look up, and I see a gentleman walking from a white vehicle to another vehicle with a pistol in his hand, and he popped one shot at the vehicle, and that's when I ducked down, told my two little brothers to duck down.
4: Police found the body of the suspected gunman near the restaurant. I'm Donna Warder.
1: 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It's 12 after. A congressman seeking another term is raising red flags about his own former son-in-law. We'll explain when America in the Morning continues after these messages.
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1: We are starting off the work week this month of August looking at a powerful storm moving through the eastern United States with widespread showers and thunderstorms extending from Maine and New York southward through the eastern coastal states into Georgia and Florida. This system has already had a history of producing widespread heavy rainfall with some areas getting nearly 6 inches of rain. And as the system causing this rainfall continues eastward, similar amounts, especially in New England and the coastal Carolinas, can be expected. Farther west from the Tennessee Valley into West Virginia and then southward to parts of Mississippi and Alabama, there could also be some scattered showers and thunderstorms. The clouds and rainfall from these storms also keep temperatures lower, with highs in the 70s in the northeast and 80s in the middle Atlantic into the southeast. A few showers and thunderstorms will also form this afternoon through parts of eastern Arizona into New Mexico. A few of these storms could produce gusty winds and heavier rainfall. Storms could also form in Colorado, but they will be a little more scattered. A strong cold front will be moving through the north central U.S., and that will produce some gusty storms from eastern North and South Dakota into Minnesota, and these storms will have the potential for damaging winds and hail. Storms will then move into Minnesota at night. And ahead of that front, it's going to be quite hot from eastern South Dakota into Nebraska and then continuing southward through Kansas, eastern Colorado, Oklahoma, and Texas, where mid and upper 90s are likely and many places will go well over 100. Behind the boundary, it is going to be cooler. That's the weather across America. Houston, Texas will be hot today with plenty of sunshine and a high of 101. Bar Harbor, Maine will have plenty of clouds, some afternoon showers and a thunderstorm and a high of 71. That's the nation's weather. I'm AccuWeather.com meteorologist Matt Rindy.
0: 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A U.S. senator from Ohio is warning about what he calls erratic and dangerous behavior from his former son-in-law, who plans to run for re-election in the House. Correspondent Clayton Neville reports.
2: Emily Moreno is the daughter of Senator Bernie Moreno and the ex-wife of Congressman Max Miller. She's accused her ex-husband of throwing hot water on her, pushing her against a wall, and holding a gun to her head. Police also have investigated a case involving the couple's daughter breaking her collarbone. In a post on social media on Sunday, Senator Moreno said Max Miller, quote, needs to seek professional help. He said out of concern for the safety of his family, he hoped to keep the matter private, but insisted Miller's increasingly erratic and dangerous behavior has made that impossible. Moreno called Miller a danger to his daughter and said he holds his breath every minute Miller has custody of his granddaughter. The congressman denies the allegations and took to social media over the weekend to defend himself.
3: Here's what actually happened, and I have the Ring doorbell footage that backs it up. She came to my home in a good mood to pick up our daughter early for a friend's birthday party. She didn't call the police after that. She didn't go to the hospital, ladies and gentlemen. She went straight to a child's birthday party.
2: Miller said he would not drop out of his reelection bid, but there are now calls for him to resign. Congresswoman Nancy Mace calling for an investigation into Miller. She referred to the allegations as horrific. I'm Clayton Neville.
0: The California Democrat Party on Sunday endorsed a November ballot measure to tax billionaires' wealth, bucking Governor Gavin Newsom and the influential labor unions that oppose it. Proposition 40 would be on the ballot in the Golden State in November. The wealth tax has divided labor unions, drawing opposition from the California Teachers Association and other powerful groups, in part because its complicated efforts to extend an income tax on the wealthy that fund schools, a measure that will also appear on the November ballot. The ballot measure that would impose a one-time 5% tax on roughly 200 California billionaires. It's 18 after. When we return on America in the Morning, a hopeful deal with Iran sends oil prices plunging after these messages.
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6: It's now 20 past. Welcome back. You're with America in the Morning. News of President Trump's pause in fighting with Iran in the hopes of a possible deal sent the price of oil plunging and futures moving to the upside on Sunday night. While questions remain as to if a deal can be reached with Iran's leaders, Wall Street's hoping to capitalize with gains today following what was a whipsaw week for stocks last week. Damian Troisi has a recap.
7: I'm Damian Troisi, and this is the AP Markets Report. Stocks rallied on Friday to close out a choppy July. The S&P 500 rose 0.7%. The index veered between gains and losses throughout the day. The Dow rose 0.5%. The Nasdaq Composite jumped 1%. Amazon surged 15.3% after delivering a stronger profit than analysts expected during its latest quarter. Apple slumped 7.4% after giving investors a disappointing revenue growth forecast. Oil prices rose and added to concerns about inflation. Treasury yields rose in the bond market amid worries about inflation potentially remaining high. Damian Troisi, New York.
6: UK pharmaceutical giant AstraZeneca is considering a deal to merge with its U.S. competitor Bristol Myers Squibb in a deal, according to CNBC, that would value the joint company at roughly $400 billion. The Financial Times continues that it's unclear whether the deal will come together, but the companies have been discussing a merger over the past few months. Last year, AstraZeneca unveiled plans for a direct U.S. listing on the stock market, aiming to capitalize on stronger valuations while remaining listed in London. Roughly a decade ago, AstraZeneca fended off a takeover bid from U.S. rival Pfizer. A Bristol-Myers Squibb merger would be one of the largest in history. America in the Morning continues. A first-of-its-kind CDC study finds deadly mold infections may be more common than doctors realize. Correspondent Jennifer King explains.
8: A groundbreaking study published by the CDC suggests infections from invasive mold may be an underappreciated health threat. Researchers detected about 450 cases in Atlanta-area hospitals over 5 years, and about a third of the patients died in the hospital. The study found hospitals can expect to see 3 to 5 cases per year for every 100 inpatient beds. Senior study author Dr. Jeremy Gold says it's important to understand because the problem may grow in the future as more people are exposed to mold in the wake of natural disasters influenced by climate change. Infections are especially dangerous for the elderly and patients with weakened immune systems. The study highlights the need for hospitals to be aware of potential cases, especially in areas prone to mold problems. I'm Jennifer King.
6: Now 24 after. When we return on America in the Morning, weekend migration crisis in Europe after these messages.
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5: Welcome back. You're with America in the Morning. It's 26 after. The chaotic events surrounding the mass migration of people from Morocco into a Spanish municipality is now wreaking havoc with the European Union, with border security becoming a top topic in Europe. Correspondent Karen Chamas reports the influx of migrants has riled up Spain's far right and caused Italy to temporarily close its borders.
6: The Spanish city of Ceuta is grappling with the aftermath of a massive migrant surge. Ceuta, over the weekend, no longer looks like a city on edge, but the events of the week were still on everyone's minds. By Sunday, most of the 60,000 migrants who entered the Spanish enclave returned to Morocco, but the crisis has reignited Europe's immigration debates. Spanish authorities have said at least 72 migrants died from stampedes and drowning. Ceuta is feeling the strain as protests and counter-protests have erupted after far-right politicians in Spain have called for remaining migrants to be expelled.
7: Sigo con preocupación, alarmante situación en Ceuta.
6: In the Vatican, Pope Leo expressed concern for Ceuta, emphasizing the need for peace and justice. I'm Karen Chamas.
5: There continues to be hope that ransom notes released in the Nancy Guthrie investigation will help investigators break the case. Correspondent Ed Donahue reports.
8: An early ransom note in the investigation into the disappearance of Nancy Guthrie has been released by authorities in Arizona. The hope is someone will recognize the writing style. A second note indicates the 84-year-old mother of NBC Today Show co-host Savannah Guthrie died shortly after she was kidnapped in February. Just a few days ago, Savannah Guthrie released a message to anyone responsible.
9: Make the right choice. Help us find her. Tell us where to look for her. I truly believe it is never too late to do the right thing. Help us bring this situation to an end.
8: Nancy Guthrie was last seen 6 months ago at her home near Tucson.
9: For all of us, no matter where we've been and what we've done, I believe there is always a way home.
8: Authorities have not said whether Nancy Guthrie is still alive. I'm Ed Donahue.
5: America in the Morning for Monday, August 3rd, 2026 is produced by Jeff McKay. I'm John Trout. This is Westwood One.
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17: This is America in the Morning from Westwood One. Coming up this half hour.
18: Which wildfire is worse? Right now, officials say it doesn't matter.
19: The whole western United States is on fire.
18: I'm Richard Johnson.
20: President Donald Trump says on Truth Social that he's keeping acting Attorney General Todd Blanche in his current role. Donna Warner, Washington.
21: A fiery interview with Health and Human Services Secretary RFK Jr. I'm Clayton Neville.
22: The pilot is in stable condition after ejecting from a military jet that crashed near Miramar Air Base near San Diego. I'm Jennifer King.
23: Meta's Ray-Bans are getting banned. I'm the new old tech guy, Chuck Palm.
24: Who says there's superhero fatigue after Spider-Man's record-breaking opening weekend? I'm Kevin Carr.
17: Back after these messages.
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was beaten. He started a business. He failed. He ran for Congress. He lost. He was nominated for vice president. He lost again. But he knew only those who never try are the real losers. And Abraham Lincoln was no loser. 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

0: 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Here's AccuWeather.com meteorologist Matt Rendy.
1: A strong cold front moving through the north central U.S. will produce some gusty storms from eastern north and South Dakota into Minnesota, and these storms will have the potential for damaging winds and hail. Ahead of that front, it's going to be quite hot from eastern South Dakota into Nebraska, and then continuing southward through Kansas, eastern Colorado, Oklahoma, and Texas, where mid and upper 90s are likely, and many places will go well over 100. Behind the boundary, it is going to be much cooler with highs only in the 60s and 70s in Montana and northern Wyoming. This will extend westward into the northwest, but warm into the 80s. Smoke and haze will continue to be a concern over a large area from Oregon and Washington into Idaho and western Montana. The rest of the west is going to be dry and hot with sunshine. Highs in many areas will be well into the 100s, even 100 and teens. Meanwhile, farther east, we have a powerful storm moving through the eastern United States with widespread showers and thunderstorms extending from New York and New England southward through the eastern coastal states into Georgia and Florida. This system has already had a history of producing widespread heavy rainfall, and as it continues eastward, some locations can see several inches of rain, especially in New England and the coastal Carolinas. Some local flooding is possible. Farther west from the Tennessee Valley into West Virginia and southward to Mississippi and Alabama, there could also be some scattered showers and thunderstorms, mainly in the afternoon. And the clouds and rainfall from these storms will keep temperatures lower, with highs in the 70s and 80s in the northeast, and then just in the 80s in the mid-Atlantic and southeast. A few showers and thunderstorms also form in parts of the afternoon through eastern Arizona into New Mexico, and then continuing into Colorado. That's the nation's weather. I'm AccuWeather.com meteorologist Matt Rendy.
0: 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When the Washington State winter snowpack came in at a near record low, officials around the Pacific Northwest warned residents to be ready for an especially bad summer wildfire season. America in the Morning's Rich Johnson in Seattle reports that the prediction is coming true in disastrous ways.
2: It is simply the worst fire season in the state of Washington in more than 30 years, according to the state's land commissioner, Dave Upthegrove.
3: This is one of 15 major fires burning throughout the state of Washington right now. More than 250,000 acres are on fire in this state. It's not a normal season.
2: And the worst of it is around Spokane, home to 500,000 people near the Idaho border.
4: Indeed, this is an unprecedented catastrophe.
2: And Congressman Michael Baumgartner adds, it's not over.
4: Doesn't look like the weather's getting a lot better for the next week to 10 days. It's still going to be dry.
2: Tens of thousands have been evacuated around Spokane, including dense suburban neighborhoods. When they return, which is no time soon, many will come back to homes that are completely gone. Officials say more than 600 structures have been destroyed. Upthegrove says help has come from nearly a dozen states. Even some crews from Australia have arrived. But the problem is,
3: this summer, the whole western United States is on fire, and these assets are being spread thin.
2: In Idaho, Governor Brad Little has declared a wildfire disaster emergency and ordered National Guard troops into a big blaze along the Oregon border. Colorado is seeing containment in all of its major fires at the moment, but in June, four firefighters died in a blaze along the Utah border. By contrast, California has been relatively calm, 1,700 fires burning about 54,000 acres this year. But forecasters expect it to pick up this month thanks to abnormally dry conditions over most of the Golden State. I'm Rich Johnson in Seattle.
0: President Trump issues a new threat if two Senate Republicans don't confirm Todd Blanche as Attorney General. Correspondent Donna Warder reports the Senate Judiciary Committee is teeing up a Tuesday vote on Blanche. Blanche announced that he issued an order formally rescinding plans to create the $1.8 billion anti-weaponization fund.
5: This is about making sure that even if you're the President of the United States, you don't get favorable terms from the government in a settlement.

0: settlement of a lawsuit that ordinary citizens would not get, like protection from audits by the IRS into the foreseeable future. So I think this is about making sure that we maintain the integrity of our justice system and fairness for everybody involved.
1: President Donald Trump says on Truth Social that he's keeping Acting Attorney General Todd Blanche in his current role, and that if Republican Senators John Cornyn of Texas and Tom Tillis of North Carolina don't back him, Trump will press ahead on a $1.8 billion anti-weaponization fund to compensate people who feel mistreated by the criminal justice system during the Obama and Biden administrations.
2: Clear, do you agree with the Acting Attorney General that the anti-weaponization fund is dead, and why not just put that in writing?
3: Instead, but, you know, I wish it weren't, to be honest with you. I think people were horribly treated, horribly abused. This has nothing to do with that. This was me. Horribly abused. And I'd like to see them compensated for the pain. They lost their families. They committed suicide. Many people committed suicide. They went down for an innocent journey. And I'm not only talking there, I'm talking about not even having to do with that. The way they were treated. The Biden administration and the Obama administration weaponized government and destroyed lives.
1: Trump on Friday had pronounced the fund dead, but the administration needs Cornyn and Tillis' votes to confirm Blanche.
4: Todd Blanche is a very, very good man, and he shouldn't be in the middle of this. He should get approved, because you will never get anybody like him. You're never going to get anybody. And to make him a pawn in this whole thing, this is being done by a senator. And I don't really blame him, to be honest with you. I endorsed his opponent. And as soon as I endorsed his opponent went through the roof and he won the primary election in Texas.
1: The two senators protest Blanche's selection because of the lawsuit settlement that created the anti-weaponization fund and provided Trump and family members with immunity from tax audits. Donna Warder, Washington.
5: Israel says it has serious concerns over the Hamas agreement with the Board of Peace and President Trump to disarm. Correspondent Sam Mednick reports that Israeli Ambassador to the United Nations Danny Dannon, speaking on CNN, says that while Israel hopes this time that Hamas will follow through with what they say, their character still calls for the destruction of Israel.
6: Question is, what is disarmament? Because I heard some reports coming from Gaza that Hamas played with the idea that maybe they will move the weapons from one warehouse to another. That's not disarmament. Disarmament means to remove the weapons completely from the Gaza Strip, that Hamas will not have the capability to even touch this weapon again.
2: Officials have told the Associated Press that Hamas has agreed to disarm, which is a significant step and could lead to the end of the war in Gaza. Although there are many obstacles that lie ahead, this could take an extremely long time, and it's unclear if it will happen at all. Officials said that Hamas has agreed to a roadmap to disarm, but it is contingent also on Israel also fulfilling its part of the deal, which is stopping the hostilities as well as withdrawing from the areas of Gaza that it controls, which is more than half of the enclave at this point. Israel has not responded to this to say if they agree. They did not say anything after U.S. President Donald Trump announced this on Thursday.
3: So we do have an understanding with Israel. Israel is very happy about it. Israel helped us. And they've been very good. They've been very good about it. Most people said that would be a deal that would be undoable. Now, will it go through its ups and downs? It's a very complex situation over there. The people are very complex. And
2: now, this has come 9 months after a U.S. brokered ceasefire between Israel and Hamas went into effect. The deal has been for many months deadlocked, and this issue of disarmament has been a key sticking point. A copy of the agreement seen by the Associated Press and verified by the AP says that all of the police arms in Gaza will be given to a technocratic Palestinian committee. They will be handed over to them. There will be a process of giving in larger weapons. However, that will happen after and is also contingent on Israel conducting a phased withdrawal.
5: Sam Mednick reporting. It's 16 till. Coming up, among the stories we're covering next, the blame game continues over the COVID pandemic and large gathering bans Meta's Ray-Ban smart glasses. Those stories and more when America in the Morning continues after these messages.
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3: Chicken, Dunker! 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
6: 14 till now. Welcome back. You're with America in the Morning. Health and Human Services Secretary Robert F. Kennedy Jr. was on CNN's State of the Union in what was a fiery interview with the show's host, Dana Bash. Correspondent Clayton Neville reports the interview surrounded accountability for the COVID pandemic.
7: Days after Dr. Anthony Fauci pleaded the fifth repeatedly while being asked about the origins of the COVID pandemic and how it was handled in the U.S., HHS Secretary RFK Jr. was asked by CNN's Dana Bash if President Trump is also to blame, since he was president while Dr. Fauci led the effort against COVID.
8: President Trump, as you recall, wanted to end the lockdowns.
7: On CNN's State of the Union, Kennedy blamed Fauci for the lockdowns and their impact on the economy.
9: I mean, certainly Anthony Fauci and the president had opinions, but the lockdowns were done by governors, and largely because, they were hearing, from hospitals saying that their ICUs were overrun and they needed some help while that was happening.
8: Well, that's that's just not true.
9: What you're saying is not true.
8: No, they were doing it because Anthony Fauci was telling them from the top.
7: He also blamed CNN's COVID coverage.
8: You were scaring people.
9: Why are you saying that?
8: Because that was the job of CNN.
7: Bash asked Kennedy if his public hesitancy around vaccines in recent years is part of the reason for the return of measles. She pointed to studies that show vaccine misinformation caused deaths. He told Bash she didn't know what she was talking about, and he said he's absolutely not to blame. I'm Clayton Neville.
6: Ohio Congresswoman Marcy Kaptur and the driver of the car she was in are in stable condition after she was involved in a hit-and-run crash Sunday morning in Toledo on her way to a church service. Authorities in Ohio report that both the 80-year-old Democrat Congresswoman and her driver were both taken to a nearby hospital with non-life-threatening injuries. Police say the driver of the other vehicle ran from the scene and was not identified. Kaptur, the longest-serving woman in House history, is in a rematch for her closely watched seat against former State Representative Derek Marin, who she defeated in 2024 by less than 1% of the vote. Shifting gears, a fighter pilot is lucky to be alive after a military jet crash in California. Correspondent Jennifer King reports.
10: The U.S. Marine Corps says a pilot is in stable condition after ejecting from a military jet that crashed near Miramar Air Base near San Diego. The F-35B stealth fighter went down in a field. Video showed a plume of black smoke surrounded by flame-retardant foam, along with military vehicles and firefighters at the scene spraying down the smoking wreckage. Wade Lott says he saw the crash from his truck as he drove to work at a local concrete company. Lott says he saw two jets

0: ascending toward the runway, and the first landed without incident. But the second jet began slowing down, almost as if it were trying to hover. Lott says the pilot ejected and the parachute deployed just in time as the jet plowed into the runway right next to another plane. The F-35B is an advanced version of a stealth fighter jet with an engine that's designed for short takeoffs and is capable of vertical landings. I'm Jennifer King.
1: 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The new old tech guy, Chuck Palm, has that story.
2: Way back in 2013, Google Glass hit the market, and before it really shipped, the word glasshole was already in the dictionary. Most bars banned it. Restaurants banned it. Nobody trusted the guy with a camera on his face. Now, 13 years later, Meta's Ray-Ban smart glasses are everywhere, and the same fight has just come about. DEF CON, the world's biggest hacker convention, just banned them outright from their August event. 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You might wonder why a hacker convention banned Meta's glasses. 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Instagram just pulled accounts with over 1 million followers for filming strangers with these glasses without their consent. Pennsylvania and California both have bills moving forward that would make that light impossible to switch off. New glasses, better hardware, but the trust problem has not moved at all. A camera you can't see recording is still a camera that you can't see recording, whether it's 2013 or 2026. If you're thinking of buying a pair, you should know that the rules are changing. And if you're on the other side of the lens, that little light is the only warning that you're ever going to get. Visit thenewoldtechguy.com. I'm Chuck Palm.
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3: Sunday baseball watchers switching between the action on the field and off before today's trade deadline. The Red Sox swept out the league-leading Dodgers 8-4 in L.A. Three third-inning long balls put Boston ahead to stay and gave the Sox their sixth series sweep since late June. Of course, the big trade domino fell on Saturday night when the Dodgers sent three prospects to the Tigers for two-time defending AL Cy Young winner Tarek Skubal. The Braves won their fifth straight 4-2 over the Nationals for a four-game sweep. Atlanta picked up righty Tyler Mahle from the Giants, while the Nets and slugger Luis Garcia Jr. to the Yankees. Astros completed their weekend sweep of the Rangers 7-3. Yordan Alvarez had four hits. He now leads the majors in batting average and home runs and is just one RBI off the lead in that category for the Triple Crown. Houston has won six straight to take over the lead in the AL West. White Sox wiped out the Rays 9-1 in a clash of AL division leaders. Chicago manager Will Venable.
4: All these games are important. You know, obviously throughout your season, every one of these games is going to be important, whether you're at home or on the road. To come down here in a tough place to play against the best team in the American League was really special.
3: Tampa Bay acquired righty Freddy Peralta from the Mets. Yankees clipped the Cubs 2-1. Cardinals scored four in the top of the ninth to bounce the Blue Jays 5-1. The Cubs and Blue Jays made two swaps on Sunday. First, Chicago sent starter Jameson Taillon, whom they designated for assignment last week, to Toronto for future considerations. Then the Jays dealt Kevin Gausman to the Cubs for a couple of minor leaguers. The trade deadline, 6 p.m. Eastern today. That's Monday Sports.
1: Thank you, sir. Now 7 till. Trump Pirro at odds over the reflecting pool vandalism case. That's when America in the Morning continues after these messages.
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3: 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We're up before the dawn to make sure you can have a good day. 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We're proud to be part of the morning crew. 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Yo.
4: It's 5 till. America in the Morning continues. President Trump appears at odds with his U.S. attorney in Washington, saying he disagrees 100% with the decision of federal prosecutors to drop criminal vandalism charges against a man accused of damaging the reflecting pool. In a case that drew national attention, David Hearn, a 67-year-old former Olympic canoeist, was indicted on a felony charge after Jeanine Pirro, the top federal prosecutor in D.C. and longtime Trump ally, alleged that he forcefully and violently ripped the new installed liner at the Lincoln Memorial's reflecting pool. Pirro's office reversed course, filing in court saying the peeling of the liner was the result of a botched installation by a contractor rushing to finish the project ahead of celebrations to mark the nation's 250th anniversary. Pirro attributed her decision to new information that came from the Interior Department, which blamed the damage on the installer and not vandalism. Attorneys for Hearn say the case is not over, and their client is considering filing a lawsuit against the government for damages. America in the Morning continues. The box office web of profits was dominated by a familiar character both in the U.S. and around the world. Entertainment reporter Kevin Carr has details.
5: The new Spider-Man movie has caught worldwide audiences in its web. Spider-Man Brand New Day blew past studio expectations with one of the biggest openings ever.
6: You ready?
5: The fourth Spidey film generated a mind-boggling $355 million to easily land in first place for the weekend.
6: I'm totally out of control.
5: That stunning box office is only $2 million behind the current record holder, Avengers Endgame. When actuals are reported on Monday, your friendly neighborhood Spider-Man might just end up beating Endgame for the top spot of all time, not adjusted for inflation.
7: You're the only one who can defeat it.
5: Spider-Man also dominated around the globe with a worldwide opening of $572 million.
8: You're a man who needs to control his fate.
5: In a distant but remarkably respectful second was The Odyssey with $51 million. It certainly was a great weekend for movies that feature Tom Holland, Zendaya, and John Barenthal.
9: Tex invaded our house, too.
5: The current top-grossing film of 2026 took third place as Toy Story 5 brought in an additional $6.3 million. Family films rounded out the top five with Minions and Monsters in fourth place showing a strong hold with $5.8 million. And Disney's live-action Moana landed in fifth place with $5.3
10: million. You're welcome.
5: I'm Kevin Carr.
4: And that's our show for today, Monday, August 3rd, 2026. America in the Morning is produced by Jeff McKay. I'm John Trout. This is Westwood One.
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13: All right, fellas. Just about time for another program. Lou, you got the forecast?
14: I got nothing.
13: What do you mean you got nothing?
14: I forgot.
13: You forgot? How'd you forget?
14: I forgot, okay?
13: Oh, brother. JP, you said you were having trouble with your dog.
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13: Gee, what are you feeding that thing?
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3: The biggest attack since World War II.
4: I'm Dave Anthony, Fox News. That's what President Trump tells reporters on Air Force One. An attack on Iran he called off over the weekend.
5: Frankly, Saudi Arabia didn't want it either. They thought that the deal is imminent.
4: Several Gulf countries urged the president to let talks continue with Iran.
6: They're concerned that if the United States targets Iranian energy infrastructure, that the response would mean missile fire toward gas and oil fields in the Persian Gulf. Some of these areas, like the liquefied natural gas production in Qatar, for example, or other American-linked energy infrastructure in Saudi Arabia. It's interesting, though, the Iranians today saying that these talks aren't directly taking place with the Americans. And we've seen in the past that they make these statements simply to a domestic audience. Oftentimes, they'll say one thing publicly and then something else behind the scenes at the negotiating table.
4: That's Fox's Trey Yings. The president insists he won't let Iran get nuclear weapons, and he's trying to get the Strait of Hormuz fully open, ending shipping disruptions. And this morning, the pause in strikes and the talks have oil prices dropping about 5%. Tens of thousands of people remain out of their homes in the Spokane, Washington area, evacuated as wildfires keep burning. More than 600 homes and other structures are destroyed. Washington Governor Bob Ferguson says,
7: there are just so many Washingtonians who have literally lost everything in a very, very short period of time. Just in a matter of hours, their lives changed.
4: Three still uncontained fires have burned more than 7,000 acres. Acting Attorney General Todd Blanche may move forward at tomorrow's committee vote in the Senate. Last night, he formally rescinded the controversial $1.8 billion anti-weaponization fund that was part of the IRS tax settlement. Two Republican senators, John Cornyn and Tom Tillis, have demanded that that fund be dissolved, or else they had threatened to vote against Blanche's nomination to be Attorney General, which would have potentially blocked Blanche from being confirmed. 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
1: Has been sounding funny lately. Don't worry. It's just the Greg Dunker Show.
0: Behind the scenes look at how we get ready for the show every day. Lou's over there working on the forecast. Did you get that done, Lou?
8: Yes, I did.
9: Dunker, a moment.
8: What's up, boss?
9: I begin to understand that Moussaroon has been a bit distracted as of late.
8: What?
9: I can remedy that post-haste. Nothing focuses a man like 20,000 volts.
8: Thanks, boss.
9: Think nothing of it, Dunker.
0: Big Bob, you ready? You ready, Bob?
8: All righty, Dunk.
1: Sorry this has taken so long.
0: Try to get it together, will you, Bob? JP, you got anything?
10: There's no wrecks, Greg. That's traffic.
0: Cheer up, JP. It might rain later.
10: Okay.
0: Well, let's get ready to light this candle.
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9: It's time to put on makeup. It's time to light the lights.
1: The Greg Dunker Show. All right. Let me do that again.
0: You're never going to get this thing off the ground.
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4: Bernie Marino says Max Miller, his ex-son-in-law, is unfit for office over how Miller treated Marino's daughter when they were married. But Miller denies allegations of abuse and says he's never been charged with a crime.
11: Miller's ex-wife says he poured hot water on her, held a gun to her head, and broke the collarbone of their toddler daughter. But Miller posted a video on social media denying the charges.
12: Understand one thing. Every one of these allegations traces back to a single source, my former wife.
11: A former girlfriend has also accused Miller of abuse. She's former White House Press Secretary Stephanie Grisham. Roger Stern, Fox News.
4: On Wall Street, as oil prices drop, stock futures rise ahead of a new month of trading. We're seeing gains for futures by about 400 points for the Dow, which had gained slightly in July. The Nasdaq, though, fell more than 3% last month. There is a new king of the box office, Spider-Man. Brand new day, almost had the biggest debut of any movie ever.
13: What is happening to me?
14: Did you miss me, Spidey?
15: The film posted the second biggest North American opening in history, taking in $355 million. It finished just behind Avengers Endgame, which debuted with $357 million in 2019. The weekend also became the biggest in box office history, with moviegoers spending a combined $430 million across all films, contributing

0: That haul, the Odyssey, which remained a force in its third week with $51 million. Carmen Roberts, Fox News.
1: More baseball players could be sent packing to new teams today. The Major League trade deadline is tonight, 6 p.m. Eastern. The biggest deal so far, over the weekend, the Detroit Tigers traded star pitcher Tarek Skubal to the Los Angeles Dodgers for prospects. I'm Dave Anthony. This is Fox News.
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2: Becoming partly sunny today, high temperatures in the upper. Mostly sunny, high temperatures in the mid-80s, winds out of the north at about 5 miles per hour. Mostly clear tonight with overnight lows in the mid-60s, winds out of the northeast at 5. For Tuesday, once again, high temperatures around the upper 80s under sunny skies. Wind should be becoming north at about 5 miles per hour. Then for Wednesday, mostly sunny, high temperatures in the upper 80s. For Thursday, we'll have a few more clouds coming in. We'll call it partly cloudy. High temperatures edging up to right around 90. And then for Saturday, we'll start the weekend off with mostly sunny skies and high temperatures back up into the low 90s. Throughout the period, we'll see overnight lows ranging from the mid-60s to right around the low 70s. I'm meteorologist Lou Jachon on Super Talk.
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0: What can I tell you?
1: It is.
0: It's August.
1: It happens. It happens sometimes in August.
0: Couldn't help noticing in the news there that despite the, you know, the creative resources of, I don't know, centuries of humanity.
1: Yeah.
0: Hollywood went out and said, I know, we'll do another Spider-Man movie.
1: It's good. I saw it on Thursday night on preview night.
0: They've made so many Spider-Man movies.
1: Obviously, still stories to tell.
0: People love them.
1: Yeah,
0: you know, I've always liked Spider-Man.
1: Yeah.
0: And I guess I shouldn't carp too much. It could be making, you know, movies with characters that I don't like over and over again.
1: Yeah. Well, this one was a good one because it's Tom Holland for my money of the ones so far, and I have limited knowledge of the Andrew Garfield movies, which were kind of the second wave of Spider-Man movies. Tobey Maguire was the first one.
0: You
1: I like those.
0: Streaks ahead of me. I never heard of Andrew. What's his name?
1: Yeah,
0: and didn't know that there was a catalog of his movies. All I know is every so often they turn out a new Spider-Man movie.
1: Tobey Maguire did three movies, and then Andrew Garfield did a couple of movies, and then Tom Holland is the latest one, and he's brilliant. He was when he was hired on, he was only like I think 19. I think when he did his first one, and Stan Lee said he's what I envisioned as far as stature and, you know, his age and all of that. He was what he was envisioning when as he created Spider-Man.
0: I see.
1: And so he's been and he's my favorite.
0: Thought of, you know, in his head.
1: Yeah. Yeah, exactly. And so he's my personal favorite of the ones. And this was a good movie because it incorporated Frank Castle, the Punisher. Who I'm a big fan of.
0: I see.
1: And
0: yeah, I know who that is.
1: Yeah. And John Bernthal, who plays the Punisher and played the Punisher in the streamings, you know, in the as a character in the Daredevil, as the original Daredevil series on Netflix back in the mid 20 teens, maybe.
0: Just so you know, if you're listening right now, I knew what I was getting into when I brought this up.
1: Yeah, well,
0: I just thought I'd buy him a little time.
1: Yeah,
0: give him something to talk to while his computer ramps up. It's a strategy.
1: They've
0: done that a lot in the Spider-Man books.
1: Yeah,
0: characters would come in.
1: Right, yeah.
0: Bad guys, good guys from other places or whatever, you know. The Spider-Man and the Hulk would go at it.
1: Hulk was in this one.
0: Really?
1: Yeah.
0: Hulk.
1: Yeah, Hulk's in this one, too. So, yeah, I'm not going to give away any spoilers, but because probably some folks haven't seen it, although based on the numbers, I'd say most people did.
0: I haven't seen it. I would have to go to the movie theater.
1: Yeah.
0: Which I haven't done in quite a while.
1: Yeah. My oldest daughter and I went on Thursday night because my twins were going with some friends on Saturday for at a birthday gathering. And then my oldest one went with some friends last night. They went to see it at the drive-in again. So she's seen it a couple times. But, it's good. It's really good. Like I said, and I like this Punisher character. And there's a personal background, like off-screen with a close relationship between John Bernthal, who plays Punisher, and Tom Holland, who plays Spider-Man. They've been very close friends for a number of years. So they kind of have a big brother, little brother relationship, and it really comes through on screen.
0: Oh, okay.
1: And if you know that background, it's kind of fun to see it.
0: What I like is that, you know, you toss this off. My oldest and I went to see it.
1: Yeah.
0: You know, you're still doing things with Dad.
1: Yeah.
0: I love that. I used to go to movies with Dad a lot. I was in my 20s.
1: I just got to ride.
0: Me and Dad would go to the movies.
1: Sure.
0: And I always enjoyed that.
1: Yeah. Yeah, I can, you know, I went with, I had a couple of buddies in town, when we were living in Lexington, when, if you remember the movie Ford versus Ferrari. The car, car movie. It was we were going, and Dad went with us. He went with the boys to see that. You know, I'll haul him around places. We'll go.
0: Sure.
1: Yeah. So
0: it's nice
1: that one of mine was willing to go see it with me. Now it was funny because that night when I got home, I saw on my socials that another friend of mine and his daughter had gone and had sat with another friend of mine and his two daughters.
0: Spider-Man,
1: it was like daddy daughter night,
0: dads and daughters together.
1: Yeah, it was dads and daughters on Thursday night.
0: I don't know how busy you were over the weekend. What with Fancy Farm and all.
1: Yeah,
0: The usual suspect stuff at a fancy farm.
1: Yeah.
0: You know, the

0: taking the shots, and I'm the better, except for one thing.
1: Yeah.
0: We were a little surprised by Michael Adams.
1: Yeah, that was really kind of the surprise.
0: You and I didn't even see that coming.
1: No, it didn't. In fact, and I talked to him afterwards.
0: I think it's a good, I think he's doing the right thing.
1: I think so, too.
0: Good for him.
1: Yeah.
0: You know, because Comer's going to beat him. If he runs against Comer, I think Comer would beat him.
1: You know,
0: but to throw his support out there right away.
1: Yeah. Initially, my thought on him getting in was, and any others that might, that choose to, would be sort of maybe auditioning for, roles in the administration or whatever. Yeah. But that was the surprise. In fact, I was sitting next to, and this is when I kind of have imposter syndrome.
0: Mind you, Comer himself hasn't said he's going to run for governor yet.
1: No, yeah.
0: My thinking was Adams is going to get his name in there to run for governor, just in case Comer doesn't.
1: Yeah.
0: That was my thinking.
1: That was kind of my thinking, too.
0: And of course, he goes out there and just openly endorses Comer for governor.
1: Right, yeah, which was fun, which was very funny. And it was, like I said, that was probably the surprise of the day.
0: Oh, yeah.
1: And because he was the last one to respond, he was the last one on the list. So he was the last one to speak. He was the very last one. So all of that sort of build up.
0: I think he did that on purpose.
1: I think he did, too.
0: I think he knew.
1: In fact, I'm pretty confident he did.
0: Respond. I'll be the last one to speak. And I'll have, good for him.
1: Yeah. So he was
0: pretty sharp.
1: Yes, he is. And he used that completely to his advantage. And so, it was good.
0: It was nice for a change to have something different.
1: Yeah.
0: Something surprising at Fancy Farm.
1: Like I said,
0: besides, that guy's an idiot. Yeah. No, that guy's an idiot.
1: I was talking to some friends that were, part of the, that are part of that Frankfurt Circle and afterwards, and I was telling them, I was like, and we were all kind of thinking, we were all a little surprised by it, based on the ex post that he had put out earlier, sort of teasing that he had some kind of a big announcement. Yeah. And he'd sort of built that up a little bit. And then
0: I'm thinking,
1: being the last one.
0: You're going to, that's not, we see this coming, Michael.
1: Yeah.
0: But no, we didn't see what he did coming.
1: And I've said on the program before, and I've said it to other folks, that I view myself more as a newsman rather than a journalist. So I sometimes have imposter syndrome when I go into these events and I see these, some of these people that I know have covered these things for decades.
0: Yeah.
1: I mean, I was sitting my seat on the pavilion for the political speaking. I'm sitting next to Al Cross, who's covered about 40 or plus of these things.
0: A little while.
1: Yeah. So, like I said, he's sort of the dean of political, journalists and in the state. So it's like, like I said, you get a little bit of imposter syndrome sitting there. But I was about halfway through the word declared when he comes out with Comer.
0: Yeah.
1: And I told him that I told Adams that afterwards, because obviously we've had him on the program many times, and I know he's been here before at times maybe when I wasn't here. He's been in studio with us, but I had not gotten a chance to talk to him directly. So I did catch up with him afterwards and told him that he had me fooled.
0: I'm sure he had a lot of people fooled.
1: Well, because I mean he indicated to us that he was interested and was considering it.
0: Sure he was considering it.
1: Yeah,
0: So that was a big, that decision.
1: Yeah, and like I said, we'll have a chance to kind of deep dive into some of these stories, and I've got some clips to pull still to from some of the barbs and some of the zingers. There were a few that were that were pretty good, and there were some people that were just catching strays. Allison Ball probably caught the biggest stray of the day in a deflection from Jacqueline Coleman about her hairdresser, because that got brought up again, where she got her hair, if you remember, she was reportedly got her hairdresser to the front of the line of unemployment during COVID, and so she got hit on that a couple of times, and then she fired back.
0: Well, I don't remember that at all.
1: Oh, you don't remember that?
0: No,
1: it's a reported, when folks were getting laid off and businesses were closing and all that kind of stuff, they suggested everybody sign up for unemployment. Well, because of that, it flooded the system.
0: I don't remember somebody getting their hairdresser to the front of the
1: line.
0: Well,
1: that's because of all that flooding the system. Reportedly, she got her hairdresser to the front of the line. That was one of the knocks on her. One of the funny lines from Rand.
0: Clear as to who allegedly did that.

0: Coleman allegedly did that to get her hairdresser to the front of the line. That she stepped in to help out her friend. Well, and that's, you know, that is what it is, and it's, you know, water under the bridge. Whether that I'm pretty sure that actually happened, but I'm
1: If it's true, it's indicative of the whole thing that went on across the country.
0: Right.
1: Governors and mayors.
0: We saw
1: governors of states starting to put people in jail and then flying off to Florida for a vacation.
0: Well,
1: you know.
0: Yeah.
1: We saw people in Minnesota being threatened with jail and armed SWAT teams.
0: Yeah. Well, I mean, you had all the shutdowns in California, and you saw Newsom out at a restaurant. So.
1: Yeah, exactly. The mayor of Chicago.
0: Yeah.
1: You know,
0: Gollum was
1: out there. You know, getting her hair done when she was telling other people not to.
0: Yeah, and bless her heart, her hairdresser needed some help, too.
1: Her made state troopers write down license plate numbers.
0: Yep, they got brought up on Saturday, too.
1: I know I keep bringing that up again, but I'm not letting that go.
0: No.
1: Because I don't think, when we have, we need to continue this, you know, when the lieutenant governor tells us things like we want to continue the work we're doing. Remember, part of the work they were doing was having state troopers write down license plate numbers because you went to church.
0: Yeah.
1: Remember that.
0: Fair.
1: We got to have something else here.
0: So
1: covered a lot of ground.
0: But,
1: without really doing much.
0: Right. Well, I mean, and that's kind of that's sort of what the whole, you know, the fancy farm experience kind of is.
1: Did you get some mutton?
0: I did not, but I did get some pulled. I had the opportunity. I love the pulled pork so much, I went for that as I kind of passed.
1: You know, people love the mutton because maybe it's just because they don't get it all the time, but they do such great pulled pork.
0: Yeah, that's why I couldn't.
1: How can you resist it?
0: Yeah, I couldn't. I could not.
1: Stick with what you know. Stick with the standards, what you like.
0: Exactly.
1: You got the pulled pork.
0: Yeah.
1: Good on you.
0: But, yeah,
1: didn't take a cooler with you, did you?
0: I did not.
1: I don't know how many times.
0: Oh, I know. Well, I had mine eaten by the time I got home. So, you know, I brought a couple sandwiches home with me, and I was eating them as I was headed back up toward Mayfield. I had one down before I got back to the Parkway.
1: Can't blame you for that.
0: So, I mean, you know,
1: I cannot blame you for that.
0: Yeah, actually, it's always fun to go down there and to see folks and bless his heart, I had gone to. Because I had been at several different events and things through the week leading up to it, I ran into our friend, the Marshall County Judge, Kevin Spraggs, three days in a row. And he's like, I don't know if this is a good thing. It's like, I'm not sure where that is either. It was fun to, you know, like I said, fun to run into some of those Central Kentucky folks and some of the Frankfort people that are involved in government that are kind of behind the scenes that you don't always get to see, but are good contacts and friends that help. Help us facilitate some of these folks that we get on the program.
1: By us, he means him.
0: Well, yeah.
1: Brad knows a guy.
0: Yeah.
1: So here at Fancy Farm, he got to see a lot of his guys.
0: I know, I know a gal, and I did get to see her, too. There's several of those folks that I got to visit with and some of our elected officials and kind of got to watch. It's always fun to watch the folks as they come and go. They're from the stage, and because of the where the kind of the media filing center is, the folks from Runswitch PR help out the Fancy Farm organizers. This is Scott Jenny's company, by the way, from Louisville. They've got like a motor coach that has places to sit. It's got some desk space. And it's got some things like that as a filing center and as a place to get in and out of the heat if, you know, on a hot day and that kind of thing. It's to help out with, you know, some of those that are working the event. And so they always park that right behind the stage. So between them and the stage is kind of where a lot of the action is as far as the politicians coming and going and those folks coming through. So it is a whole lot of fun to kind of stand back there and sort of watch the action.
1: I take it there was no fist fight this year.
0: No.
1: Not since Ed Whitfield.
0: No.
1: Has there been a fist fight?
0: I only saw one of our judge candidates, so that's probably why there was no dust up.
1: Well,
0: we can talk about that later.
1: Yeah, we'll get, like you said, we'll get a little deeper into some of that coming up. But right now, we got the Gutter Boys bringing us Lou Jeton's forecast.
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0: 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Mostly sunny. High temperatures in the mid-80s. Winds out of the north at about 5 miles per hour. Mostly clear tonight with overnight lows in the mid-60s. Winds out of the northeast at 5. For Tuesday, once again, high temperatures around the upper 80s under sunny skies. Wind should be becoming north at about 5 miles per hour. Then for Wednesday, mostly sunny. High temperatures in the upper 80s. For Thursday, we'll have a few more clouds coming in. We'll call it partly cloudy. High temperatures edging up to right around 90. And then for Saturday, we'll start the weekend off with mostly sunny skies and high temperatures back up into the low 90s. Throughout the period, we'll see overnight lows ranging from the mid-60s to right around the low 70s. I'm meteorologist Lou Jaton on Super Talk.
1: 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Lamentations 3, 21 to 23.
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4: Greetings, citizen. Yes, your eyes do not deceive you. It is indeed I, your friendly neighborhood quilter man.
1: I can see that, quilter man.
4: Tut, tut, citizen. Quilter man merely wanted to reassure you that I am live. This is not Memorex.
1: Well, I did hear cassettes are kind of making a comeback.
4: Quilter man is not beholden to such arcane technology, citizen. No, your friendly neighborhood quilter man is zooming ahead. For you see, quilter man has embraced A.
1: What, you know the Fonz now?
4: No, citizen. A. It's all the rage. Computers talking for themselves, that sort of thing.
1: Well, for starters, it's not A, it's AI.
4: Yes, citizen, now you have it. A, approximate intelligence.
1: I can see why you'd think that's what it stands for.
4: Yes, citizen, Quilterman has developed his very own approximate intelligence to take care of all the mundane tasks that take up so much time. Thusly, freeing Quilterman up for his number one priority, fighting evildoers and no goodniks.
1: This I gotta see.
4: Certainly, citizen. Quilterman will be happy to demonstrate. I give you Quilterman's approximate intelligence.
5: A, B, C, D, E, F,
1: Quilterman.
4: Wait, citizen. It can do numbers as well.
5: 0, 1, 2, 3.
1: Quilterman, that sounds like a speaking spell.
4: There's a good reason for that, citizen. It is a speaking spell. Why would Quilterman reinvent the wheel? Now all Quilterman has to do is teach this device to speak actual words.
5: I.
4: See? There's a start. And there's another word.
1: Oh, brother, you astound me, Quilterman.
4: Why, thank you, citizen. All in a day's work for your friendly neighborhood, Quilterman. Now, Quilterman must be on his way.
1: Well, I hate to rush you, Quilterman, but we gotta...
4: Tut, tut, citizen, not to worry. Quilterman will be out of here faster than that new Indiana Jones movie. What were they thinking? Look out! Here comes the Quilter Man!
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10: That will be enough of that, Dunker. 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
11: Boss, what's up?
10: Prophets, Dunker! They're shooting towards the sky! Thanks to the finest radio feature ever performed, I give you This Week in History!
11: Oh, brother.
10: In 1914, the first electric traffic light system was installed in Cleveland, Ohio. The first horn honking followed shortly thereafter. In 1974, President Richard Nixon, mired under the Watergate scandal, resigned from office. Sadly, he was mistaken. We did indeed have Richard Nixon to kick around for years to come. In 1981, U.S. air traffic controllers went on strike, despite a warning from President Ronald Reagan they would be fired. They were. Take a lesson here, Dunker.
11: Hey!
10: Birthdays! Singer Tony Bennett, I once left my heart in San Francisco. Fortunately, the medical team found it and was able to put it back in. Actor Larry Wilcox, he's the chip no one remembers. And former NFL quarterback Roman Gabriel, he began his television career while he was still playing, starting as a headhunter on Gilligan's Island.
11: He did not.
10: No, I'm not making that up. He really did.
11: Okay.
10: He also guest starred on Perry Mason, Ironside, The Misadventures of Sheriff Lobo, and Wonder Woman. There you have it. This Week in History.
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12: Mostly sunny.

0: temperatures in the mid-80s. Mostly clear tonight with overnight lows in the mid-60s. For Tuesday, once again, high temperatures around the upper 80s under sunny skies. Then for Wednesday, mostly sunny, high temperatures in the upper 80s. For Thursday, we'll have a few more clouds coming in. We'll call it partly cloudy. High temperatures edging up to right around 90. And then for Saturday, we'll start the weekend off with mostly sunny skies and high temperatures back up into the low 90s. Throughout the period, we'll see overnight lows ranging from the mid-60s to right around the low 70s. I'm meteorologist Lou Jaton on Super Talk.
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0: 9. Starting things up here on a Monday morning. 67 and 2.66. It feels a little muggy, but you know, it's sort of a July-August thing. At least it's not 80 degrees already, which is what we've dealt with in the recent past. Not that long ago have we been suffering through that sort of thing.
1: No, and it was, I got to say, for the, you know, since we've been back down here covering and actually kind of covering Fancy Farm really as a work thing, it's this was the certainly the nicest and the easiest one to
0: the weather
1: to cover weather-wise.
0: Way different.
1: Yeah, we couldn't have had we couldn't have asked for a a better situation for Saturday. So yeah, it was they couldn't have asked for much better. It was a couple of times, you know, sitting there in the midst of the throngs of people under the pavilion there was kind of a like a breeze. Almost felt like an outflow breeze. Like I thought, you know, we were kind of
0: you just don't get that at Fancy.
1: Yeah, we were talking about how that it felt like that it might rain because it was kind of that it was kind of a cool breeze, like an outflow breeze. Mm-hmm. Which was really nice. It felt really good, but unfortunately it didn't. I don't think it didn't really rain. I think it did some Friday night, but because there were some areas that were

0: A little bit damp, but for the most part, it was, it couldn't have been any better. Had a great crowd, had more speakers than they've ever had. They had lots of people, you know, thousands on the grounds there. The town was buzzing with activity. So, it was at such a neat event. And you have to remember, like you said, a couple of them pointed it out. I know Rocky Adkins did when we talked to him on the phone, and he did from the stage, too, pointing out the fact that, you know, regardless of what's set up here, this is still a church, you know, fundraiser.
1: Yeah.
0: And it's, and obviously I would say that, that this, you know, funds so much of what they do every year and are able to do. So, yeah it was a... It's always fun.
1: Don't lose sight of that.
0: Yeah.
1: The political speaking is fine, but, you know, you got the barbecue. I'm sure there's games. There's all sorts of stuff.
0: Bingo.
1: Out there.
0: There's tons other kind of games and all kinds of food. There's I think there's a little shop too over in one of those buildings out and back. That's not something I've explored a whole lot of. Most of what I've done is kind of in that central area around where the politics and the food are, or the quick food. They do have like a, in that kind of a dining hall that they have an actual, you know, where you can go get a sit down, you know, kind of, full meal, kind of thing, home cooked meal, which is, pretty good stuff too, from what, from everybody that I've heard. I've not always had time to, except I had time to explore a lot of those things. Usually I'm kind of on a tight schedule, getting in there, finding my spot, seeing a few folks and talking to some people and then moving out later. But to try to get some of this stuff done, because I think if my word count was right, I turned out about 3,500 words this week.
1: Yeah,
0: this weekend.
1: You were busy.
0: So,
1: you
0: know, but
2: not too much happened this week.
0: No, I don't have.
1: I haven't even flipped the calendar page yet.
0: Did
1: you get the notes, people?
0: I have not got them confirmed yet, but that'll happen.
1: Okay.
0: We got Winder scheduled for the Thursday
1: sports and barbecue.
0: Yeah,
1: that's
0: pretty much a day's work right there. That's a week's work right there.
1: Take a couple of fans.
0: Yeah,
1: were labeled with a picture of an elephant on it out of petty cash. Appreciate the effort, a little something for the effort there. I know people wave those still.
0: Yeah,
1: and let us have a little Jackson Purchase Energy Super Talk News here.
0: Yeah, good morning.
1: Of course, they wave other stuff that we can't really talk about. So,
0: well,
1: some things decorum prohibits listing them here.
0: Yeah,
1: they behave themselves pretty much now.
0: Yeah, for the most part, and as we. Talked about with some of the events about the Fancy Farm always delivers, and it did this time as well. Candidates trying their hand at stand up, the crowd cheering and jeering, of course. And on the first Saturday in August, there's no place else to be in the political world. The eyes of the Commonwealth and many from around the country peering into the picnic grounds at St. Jerome's for what's become the kickoff to the general election season. The last 2 years have also shown us, as we've talked about, that the election cycle never ends, because primary challengers for races next May have gotten invitations. Last year, it was the Republican Senate hopefuls who had their primary in May of 26. This year, it was some Democratic gubernatorial hopefuls who will have their primary in May of 27. Event's political chairman, Stephen Elder, opened the festivities, acknowledging outgoing Senator Mitch McConnell, whom he thanked for his service and his perennial attendance at the picnic. McConnell's ongoing health challenges, of course, prevented him from being there. Elder also gave congratulations and thanks to Renee Shaw, the recently retired host of KET's political and public affairs programming, thanking her for telling Kentucky stories and for her friendship. And, of course, the event was hosted by Dave Baker from WKYT and formerly of the UK Radio Network. He related an interesting story about McConnell, and he said that in his time as a broadcaster, that he knew most of the folks that were on that stage, had met them and had relationships with them one way or the other. It would tend to, the way the state has gone, if you know the elected officials, most of the ones you know are Republicans. That's just kind of the nature of

0: it right now. And so I think there were some online who felt like he kind of took a side. There were a couple of he had a couple of interesting comments, but one, he related a story, and as we know this from having Senator McConnell here in studio last fall, you know, he's a big sports guy. Big baseball guy, big sports guy.
1: Yeah, he certainly is.
0: And he said that after he'd done his final UK broadcast, after getting the word that he wasn't coming back, he said he was sitting in his office and his phone rang, and it was a 202 number that he didn't recognize, and he answered it. And he said the voice on the other end said, "Well, now what are you going to do?" And he said as the friend and not the senator checking in on him, he appreciated it. Yeah. You know, that was, like I said, kind of a personal aside.
1: Well, and you know, no matter what you do, when you're doing something like that, there are going to be people that say you did it wrong.
0: Oh, of course.
1: People saying you took a side.
0: Yeah.
1: You know, that's, and I'm sure this is not Dave's first rodeo.
0: No.
1: And I'm sure he didn't, you know, that didn't bother him a bit.
0: No.
1: I get a call from the senator, though.
0: Yeah, it is. And even in some of his comments, you know, he talked about that Governor Beshear wasn't there. Did give him credit, as we did, for being in, I guess, Knoxville was where they were, you know, with his son Will playing baseball, travel baseball for his final travel baseball weekend before going off to college. So, you know, gave him credit for that, but you know, that he did talk about him not being there, but there was a heckler who shouted, you know, like, "What about Mitch?" To which Baker just replied, "Because we know where he is, dear." Which you know, very quick to handle the
1: not Dave's first rodeo.
0: The back and forth, yes, not certainly not his first rodeo, but one thing that he did that I'm sure this was probably part of what upset folks, because he did sort of discuss that you know, and mentioned appreciation for the work that Rand Paul did last week, and suggested everybody go back and watch that
1: the hearing.
0: Yeah. Basically saying that never really seen anybody you know, eviscerate someone with the facts that way without losing decorum. That it was kind of a masterclass, and the thing that it was one of those moments that I kind of laughed out loud, because, and which I'm not really supposed to do sitting down there, but he pulls out his COVID vaccine card and had Rand Paul sign it.
1: I don't care who you are. That's funny.
0: That's funny. I don't care. Yeah. It's just funny.
1: Then you're right to go ahead and laugh at it.
0: Yeah. That was, you know, that was kind of funny. Because he had, you know, because Senator Paul spoke as part of the, you know, the delegation of folks that represent Graves County in that segment of the program, which was the beginning part with State Senator Jason Howell and State Representative Kim Holloway, who said that some members of the, you know, or some media outlets didn't even mention that she was going to be there. We did. We did. We mentioned she was going to be there.
1: Over and over.
0: I saw her a couple times this weekend, but at various events and moving around in the crowd. But at any rate, that was some of the things. Let's see. I've got more I'll pull. So this is not this is kind of one from each side at this point. Let's see, I talked about Lieutenant Governor Coleman talking about her hairdresser, and so this was kind of how she opened up.
2: Now I'm going to begin a little differently than most speakers do, because I do have an apology to make. I know there have been jokes that have been made about my hairdresser over the years, and so I do want to apologize for helping her during COVID, because it's actually Allison Ball's hairdresser that needed all the help she could get.
0: That's catching strays right there. I don't know that anybody saw that joke coming.
1: Kind of went a little ways there.
0: Yeah, but I think, you know, where we talked about the age difference with her and Adkins, that she had made that comment.
1: Yeah.
0: I think she was testing a joke.
1: I think she might have heard us and realized.
0: Well, maybe so.
1: Use this to my advantage.
0: That's possible. But
1: take credit for stuff. Have you met Governor Beshear?
0: Yeah. Well, that was one thing that

0: One of them suggested that. I think it was Congressman Comer, because he spent in his confidence with in his position in his race against Drew Williams from Benton, the Democrat nominee for the first congressional district seat. He did take some time to take some shots at the other side, and one of which was kind of leading off on Charles Booker, the Democrat Senate nominee.
1: It's also great to have some Democrats back on the stage this year. Charles Booker, my man, I'm going to save you some time and gas money. Nobody in West Kentucky is buying that socialist bullcrap you're selling. This is Andy Barr country.
0: So sharp words from the congressman.
2: Sounded a little bit like Jeff Foxworthy there for a minute.
0: Like I said, you know, he should
2: work up a "you might be a Democrat" routine.
0: Yeah, well, I guess yeah, probably could. Yeah. But Coleman, she ended up using that kind of thing about. I think that's this clip.
3: Finally, to my two potential opponents in the upcoming year, Rocky and Jamie. I've known them both for a very long time. They both actually served in the House with my dad. So they'll probably tell you that they knew me when I was in diapers. And if these two hang around much longer, I'm going to be able to say the same thing about them. Thank you, Fancy Farm!
0: Yeah, there you go.
2: She was listening.
0: Like
2: so, she had to be.
0: working up some jokes.
2: A royalty on that.
0: Yeah, trying to.
2: I'll give you some grace for using the Fancy Farm.
0: Yeah,
2: but if that goes out on the stump speech, I'm wanting a check.
0: some impressions. You know, you get a sense of maybe how somebody's doing by either cheers of support or kind of the jeers, and there were it was quieter during Rocky Adkins' speech than I expected.
2: I think people wanted to hear what he had to say.
0: Well, maybe it was just the Democrats kind of listening, but they seemed to be a little more active during Coleman's speech. Of course, she came out guns blazing with that line about Allison Ball. So
2: Had time to bus in his people.
0: He built up, he kind of built up to some stuff through that, through the course of his speech. We'll maybe come up with some clips from him too, but over the course of the morning. And we'll find, like I said, we'll find clips from most of them through the course.
2: He's got a lot of stuff in there, Brad does. He's sorting through all of it as we go.
0: Yeah.
2: And all of this, the news, is brought to you by Jackson Purchase Energy.
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6: 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I'm meteorologist Lou Jaton with your Monday forecast, brought to you by Gutter Boys of Kentucky. The only name you need to know when it comes to gutters, gutterboysky.com. Mostly sunny today. High temperatures in the mid-80s. Winds out of the north at about 5 miles per hour. And for tonight, mostly clear with overnight lows in the mid-60s. For Tuesday, more sunshine. High temperatures warming to the upper 80s. And then for Wednesday, mostly sunny. High temperatures once again in the upper 80s. For Thursday, partly cloudy skies and high temperatures edging up to right around 90 degrees. I'm meteorologist Lou Jaton on Super Talk.
2: Our good words for today comes from Lamentations chapter 3, verses 21 to 23. There is one ray of hope. His compassion never ends. Great is his faithfulness. His loving kindness begins afresh each day.

0: Lamentations 3, 21 and 23. Rejoin us here for a moment of prayer. We thank you, Father, for your loving kindness, your mercies that are renewed fresh each day. We thank you for your compassion that never ends, for your love that never ends. No matter what we've done, you forgive us, you love us. Help us to love other people that same way, so that people will know we're your disciples because we love one another. Show us how, Father. Help us do today right. And let some word that is heard today be yours. In Jesus' name, amen.
1: Oh, Dunker, a word.
0: Gee, boss, what'd I do now?
1: I keep a list, Dunker. Something to read on those rainy afternoons. No more to the point. Once again, I come in here and find you goofing off, watching... kitten videos?
0: Well, they're so darn cute, boss.
1: Agreed. Be that as it may, Dunker, it is not what I pay you for. Here you are in full slack-jawed layabout mode while poor Munson slaves away doing the news.
0: Munson, boss.
1: Meeson, right. Now, as I was saying, Dunker, your work shirking is already the stuff of legend. One shudders to think what would happen if you spit on your hands and really got down to gold bricking. Thankfully, I have a remedy.
0: A remedy, boss? You mean like a cure?
1: Precisely. My good friends, well, my well-paid employees at Cyberdyne Industries have put their pointy heads together and have come up with a little something they call the Uniblab 5000.
2: Back to work. Back to work. Everybody. 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
0: The Uniblab 5000?
1: Yes, Dunker.
2: Back to work. Back to work.
1: Isn't he glorious?
2: Everybody. Work, work, work, work. Work, work.
0: So the Uniblab 5000 is going to work here, too.
1: Yes. And I'm counting on it to snap you lot into line.
0: Well, if he's going to be here, maybe he'd like a little bit of breakfast burrito.
1: Dunker! No!
0: Oh, look, Uniblab, potato Olays!
2: Back to work! Back to work!
0: And so, the advent of Skynet suffers a setback.
1: I'll get you for that, Dunker! If I have to be kept alive for another 100 years, I'll get you, so help me!
0: 100 years, boss?
1: Yes, Dunker! That's how long you'll have to work here! To pay for the Uniblab 5000! So, back to work! Back to work! Work, work, work, work!
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11: There are talks instead of attacks. I'm Dave Anthony, Fox News. President Trump tells reporters on Air Force One he called off a massive bombing of Iran over the weekend after Gulf allies called him asking for a pause.
12: And the reason they asked is I think there's a deal.

0: a deal on Hormuz, and then there will be a deal on the nuclear, or you might call it the denuclearization of Iran.
1: The president insists shipping flow freely in the Strait of Hormuz, where Iran's been attacking ships.
2: So Iran's foreign ministry this morning saying that the country is not currently holding talks with the U.S., but is in discussions with Oman over the strait. Iran's president stating that the U.S. must be compelled to honor the memorandum of understanding that was signed.
1: That's Fox's Alexandria Hoff at the White House. Oil prices are falling this morning, down more than 6%. Two people remain in critical condition in Idaho. They were among the seven injured when a gunman opened fire at an In-N-Out Burger in Twin Falls Saturday. Two others were shot dead. It could have been worse. Twin Falls Police Chief Matthew Hicks praises an off-duty officer and an armed bystander shooting at the gunman.
3: We believe their actions helped drive the suspect away from the scene, preventing further casualties.
1: Now, the shooter's also dead. He turned the gun on himself. His motive for the attack's not known. Acting Attorney General Todd Blanche may have an easier path in the Senate ahead of a committee vote tomorrow on his nomination. Last night, Blanche formally rescinded a fund that was part of the Trump IRS tax settlement.
4: A $1.8 billion anti-weaponization fund for people who claimed they were victims of political prosecutions faced intense backlash from lawmakers, including key Senate Republicans. Among the holdouts, John Cornyn of Texas and Tom Tillis of North Carolina, who'd refused to vote for Blanche as the full-time attorney general over aspects of the fund, like potential payouts to January 6th rioters.
1: Fox's Lillian Wu at the movies, one of the biggest opening weekends ever.
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1: The president is not happy with the federal prosecutor he put in place in Washington, D.C. after Jeanine Pirro dropped the charges against a man accused of vandalizing the D.C. reflecting pool that the president had fixed with a new lining painted on the bottom. But some of that lining had peeled off as the pool turned green with algae.
9: President Trump on Truth Social maintained vandals caused issues with the Lincoln Memorial reflecting pool. Louisiana GOP Senator John Kennedy on NBC's Meet the Press said of the president's claim,
10: I don't know whether he really believes that, or it's part of his political messaging, or he's just thinking out loud.
9: But Kennedy said U.S. Attorney Jeanine Pirro could not move forward if the facts aren't there.
10: You can't lie to a federal judge. If she can't prove her case, she was right to pull back.
9: The president did acknowledge in his post that some pool damage may have come from, in his words, contractor difficulty. Gernot Scott, Fox News.
1: Well, the president remains very critical of the Smithsonian Institution, claiming its museums are full of woke ideology. The Trump administration is proposing to Congress a reduced Smithsonian budget and demanding changes in some exhibits. The president may also be following this drama in the WNBA.
11: At Sunday's game between the Minnesota Lynx and Indiana Fever, fans showed their support for transgender athletes after Fever star Sophie Cunningham spoke out against transgender women playing in women's sports. Cunningham's comments were made in an ESPN article published last week and have drawn both support and backlash. Fans attending Sunday's game wore shirts that said trans kids belong in sports, while Lynx head coach Cheryl Reeve wore a shirt under her jacket that said simply trans kids belong. It was the third straight Fever game that has drawn demonstrators from both sides. Tony Genualdo, Fox News.
1: On Wall Street, stocks may surge to start a new month. Dow futures are up over 500 points. I'm Dave Anthony, and this is Fox News.
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1: Mostly sunny, high temperatures in the mid-80s. Mostly clear tonight with overnight lows in the mid-60s. For Tuesday, once again, high temperatures around the upper 80s under sunny skies. Then for Wednesday, mostly sunny, high temperatures in the upper 80s. For Thursday, we'll have a few more clouds coming in. We'll call it partly cloudy. High temperatures edging up to right around 90. Throughout the period, we'll see overnight lows ranging from the mid-60s to right around the low 70s. I'm meteorologist Lou Jaton on Super Talk.
2: 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And so far, the bridges look okay, too. JP's keeping us posted with his traffic app. You can get it at jpstraffic.com.
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0: 9. Cranking right along here on a Monday morning. At least the weather's decent. 66, dew point is 66. Feels a little on the muggy side. That's the humidity's at 97%, but it's going to be 86 today. Not too bad. You know, it's August.
1: Yeah.
0: Now, we're working up to getting some weather, but to right now, it's okay.
1: Yep. Yeah, it's not so bad right now.
0: No reason to curse the darkness, as it were.
1: No, it's all good. It's all good right now.
0: It's better to light a candle anyway.
1: Yeah.
0: I'm Craig Dunker. That's Brad Munson. Summing up his busy weekend at Fancy Farm.
1: Yeah.
0: With all kinds of stuff here.
1: Yeah, just sort of giving you the sort of the recap. And if you weren't there, maybe some of the better zingers and some of the you know, more interesting comments that were made. We talked earlier. You made the comment that you were not going to let go of the fact that during COVID, which that's still a discussion.
0: Yeah.
1: Obviously, certainly, you know, it's been more of a discussion.

0: fact that state police were sent to churches either.
1: One of our proudest moments came as a state when the state legislature rebuked Beshear and told him his emergency powers were no more. Never again will a governor be allowed to send the state police after people trying to go to church.
2: There you go.
0: So, yeah, I mean, it's a, that, it
2: keep
0: was
2: on pitching there, Ryan.
0: Right. Yeah. He had several interesting lines, one of which was able to sort of. He hit multiples in this one. He was as he was kind of talking to about Charles Booker. This one he started, and like I said, we'll get to. I've got some Booker too, so don't think I'm just. This is just as I'm kind of working through some of these things.
2: I think you've established your bona fides, as we like to say.
0: Yeah. Well, I don't think
2: anybody's going to accuse you.
0: Yeah.
2: Me, on the other hand,
0: we've had. We've been trying to work all of those and get some of those others that from obviously a lot of our elected leaders, as we said, are Republicans. So that's you end up getting more of those than you do the other because you don't have as many Democrats. But
2: simple matter of mathematics.
0: It's a math problem. So as we get more from this was kind of how Senator Paul led off his speech on Saturday.
1: Hey everybody. Booker's here again. Man, you are a glutton for punishment. When you lose this time, please, please come and run against me again. Please.
0: I mean, you know, and then he, you know, like I said, then he kind of gave, he managed to craft, as this line was crafted, he managed to hit three people at once in this particular one.
1: I can't believe Andy Beshear's not here to support you, but then again, he didn't come last time either. At least you've got the lieutenant governor here, and I worked. I tried to come up with an insult for her, but for the life of me, I can't remember her name.
0: I mean, that's cold.
2: Based on the things that he said to us,
0: yeah.
2: I mean, he said, we're talking about the World Cup tourists discovering what's great about America. He said, it's like when people from California get to visit the United States.
0: Yeah.
2: So I'm not surprised that he's sharpened the knife a little bit.
0: Yeah, he's got a very it's a very dry wit, and it's cutting sometimes. Oh, and
2: the delivery is there.
0: Oh, for sure. So there was some of that. The let's see, what it was something else. We were talking about. Talking about the lieutenant governor, there's somebody that that I was talking to. I won't say what position within state government they are, but it's enough that you would think this would have happened along the way. They said that they could get a hold of Adkins anytime, and he would answer the phone.
2: See.
0: And then, in 7 years, it never met the lieutenant governor. So that was just a statement that was made to me. I'm not, that's not a. I just found that interesting because apparently I have met her more than this person. which surprised me a great deal, I'll say.
2: Yeah.
0: You just don't get. It seems like that administration has been very isolated from just about everybody.
2: They have been. They scream about transparency at the top of their lungs. That's what they were so concerned about when, they signed this deal for $100 billion. They screamed transparency because nobody briefed them on it.
0: Well, I've talked to multiple.
2: Completely disingenuous there.
0: There are multiple sources that I have spoken with that I trust that have told me that not only was he told about it, he was on the invitation list.
2: Yeah. And see, they love to scream transparency when they are the least transparent.

0: of any administration that we've seen.
1: Yeah.
0: I don't often.
2: I almost choked. Yeah. When I saw him on TV, when I saw little Andy on TV yelling about Senator McConnell, and he actually said, call a news station once in a while. Right. I did a Danny Thomas spit take.
1: Yeah.
2: And then I had to clean it up.
1: Yeah.
2: He never talks to any news stations at all. Yeah. It's not just us. Terry Miner's up in Louisville. Never hears
1: right.
2: from him.
1: That's probably the biggest show in the state.
2: He only goes
1: that's probably the biggest radio show in the state.
2: When he wants to promote his yeah. book tour or promote himself. Well, anyway, you're working me up here, and we got other things.
1: Anyway,
2: to
1: I like I said this. You know, there was plenty.
2: To take a week off.
1: Till we get? We'll get after today. We'll I'll give you a break
2: today. Yeah.
1: Because
2: just frost me.
1: You know, I mean, you know, because obviously Rocky Adkins, who's one of the other gubernatorial candidate, was spoke to about the because we haven't even got to Barr and Booker yet.
2: It certainly didn't take long to get Rocky Adkins on the show.
1: No, it didn't take long. It took slightly longer than it did to get Lieutenant Governor Coleman, but it was it still didn't take long.
2: Yeah.
1: At any rate, this is kind of what some of his remarks about being a part of the Beshear administration.
3: But I believe real leadership and real public service is about getting results for the people of Kentucky. Real leadership is what this Governor Andy Beshear has produced, and I've been honored to be his senior advisor. Real leadership is about securing more than $50 billion in economic development and private sector investment across this great Commonwealth of Kentucky over the last 6.5 years.
1: Of course, it was a pretty big announcement in that last 6 months that was left off there that... Because most have been talking about the last 7 years.
2: Yeah.
1: That was kind of a nice little cutoff there because, you know, obviously they don't... But they... The governor's office they have stated that they are not, you know, they are basically not in favor of data centers in any form.
2: They don't want them.
1: And they, you know, and like I said, he sort of tried to brush aside his knowledge of this, of the one that was.
2: Because there's no way they can take any credit for it at all. Since they don't want him here at all, they're not going to mention that. They're going to pretend that didn't happen.
1: Yeah. So, and in fact, because it is a federal project, it might actually have a better, a federal project. It's a private, it's a private investment on public land that it might actually have. Better legs than some of the other things that have come along in, you know, as far as data centers go in other parts of the country, because there have been a number of projects that have been announced that fell through.
2: And let's subtract some of that $50 billion there. Let's, we can take out, the Ford electric vehicle plant. We can take out the big electric vehicle battery plant that they were going to build, somebody was going to build, because that never happened. We can take out a lot of this hemp investment that never came to pass. There's a lot of stuff we can subtract from that. Stuff like you mentioned didn't have any legs and didn't go anywhere.
1: Yeah.
2: You know, they made these big announcements and stuff. The whole electric vehicle battery thing was just a farce to begin with.
1: There's some work that's going to be done at most of those facilities, but it's on a much smaller scale than what was originally planned. And I think a lot of that has to do with Washington policy in that this particular administration is not for the mandates for those types of vehicles.
2: They went all in, the Beshear administration went all in on the Biden stuff. And now that's not coming to pass because the Trump people are going, oh, wait a minute, people don't like electric vehicles. We're not going to do all this crap.
1: Yeah.
2: And so they're stuck.
1: Yeah.
2: I'm sure that perhaps the governor had something to do with the hotel on Broadway. I'd like to link him to that if I could.
1: Oh.
2: One's not coming to pass.
1: Darn
2: near lost a good...
1: Wasn't he here?
2: Lost a $400 parking lot.
1: Yeah, didn't... if you know, you know on that one.
2: Yeah.
1: That's funny.
2: Thanks, Scott.
1: That and the handcart too.
2: I can't go any farther with that scene.
1: Yeah, I know.
2: Where's the Good Vibes Hotel too? I've been asked about the Good Vibes Hotel.
1: Well,
2: where's that at?
1: But wasn't the governor here for the groundbreaking for that? For the boutique hotel and for all that stuff down there at the
2: Could have been, I don't know.
1: I'm pretty

0: sure he was here for that. I'm pretty sure he was here for that. Cause,
1: it's hard to tell because I can't go through the archives and see when he visited the station.
0: Well, yeah.
1: I'm sure he was. In fact, a reliable source, our own Doc, says that, yes, he was.
0: Well, yeah, because...
1: Doc has to keep track of this thing because he's got to keep 500 feet away from the governor at all times.
0: Right.
1: And so I'm sure he couldn't go downtown that day.
0: Well, actually, he was there because I remember seeing him there. Doc, I do remember, was there. Doc and I were both there for that one, but we were at the back of the tent.
1: So we can subtract that from the list as well.
0: Yeah, but at any rate, it's...
1: Sorry, Rocky.
0: Yeah.
1: It's not my fault you hitched your wagon to Little Andy.
0: Sorry. It's the most entertaining moments of our discussions with politicians was when we talked to him the other day, because when you talk to Rocky, he seems very common sense and very regular.
1: What he needs to do, I think, he's got to try to win the primary.
0: Yeah.
1: But after that primary, he's got to distance himself from Little Andy if he wants any chance at all to be governor.
0: Yeah.
1: Because we do not want to continue the work of Little Andy.
0: Well,
1: what he needs to do is go out there and do what comedian George Wallace did.
0: Yeah.
1: George Wallace.
0: Right.
1: Comedian. He's a big black guy.
0: Right, yeah.
1: He would go out there, he said he was running for president.
0: Yeah.
1: And he'd go, I know you've heard it before. George Wallace for president.
0: Right.
1: But take a good look at me, I'm different.
0: Yeah.
1: That's what Rocky needs to do. Take a good look at me. I'm different. Whether he is or not, that's what he's got to do.
0: Right, yeah. But because he's a very personable guy, obviously I think he probably was pretty successful, working across the aisle and doing things during his time in the legislature.
1: Just because go a long way.
0: It does.
1: He's more likable.
0: Right.
1: Than Coleman is. I give you that.
0: Yeah, and his, when you asked him, how did you lose to him? was one of the more entertaining questions that I've ever heard.
1: And it struck me. I thought it was just, how did this guy lose to Andy?
0: Yeah.
1: And he knew why.
0: Yeah.
1: Louisville.
0: Yeah. Yeah,
1: Louisville. That's what covers the, what covers the liberals in this state, Louisville.
0: Yeah.
1: They get as many votes as they need out of Louisville.
0: Yeah. Who was that I was talking to? I won't say, but I was talking to someone the other day who said that, family from, they're from this area and they've got family that lives in the Louisville area and said that it's interesting to see a bit of a change when you're in it and around it all the time, how your thoughts on things differ and sort of lean that way, lean that direction because you're in it and around it all the time, which I thought was kind of an interesting, viewpoint. I don't remember who I was talking to, but,
1: But that's the thing. That's how he lost. It's because of Louisville.
0: Right. And that's what anybody who runs for a statewide office, whether it's the Senate race coming up, or it's the governor's race in beginning with the primaries in May of next year, to win a statewide race, you have to perform a bit in Louisville and you have to overperform in the rest of the state.
1: Which makes Senator McConnell's accomplishments every time seem a little more amazing, because that thing was over before we got out of the ABC News, or the top of the hour, Fox News, whichever one we were running at the time.
0: Right.
1: By the time we, at 6:01, they're going, well, in Kentucky, Senator Mitch McConnell has been reelected.
0: Yeah.
1: He'd get so many votes from everywhere else that it didn't matter what Louisville did.
0: Yeah. Well, and to Senator McConnell's credit, he has he had a bit of a foothold in Louisville because of, being from Louisville and being, and having things established.
1: He was Jefferson County Judge Executive for a while.
0: Right, yeah.
1: Yeah.
0: Yeah, but so.
1: Still, the liberals, he could overcome the liberals in Louisville every time.
0: When you're talking about, election strategy, that is, for a Republican to be able to do that is an impressive feat.
1: You got to get
0: that's
1: something out of Louisville to offset.
0: That's a mountain you're going to, no matter what you're running for in the state, statewide, that's a mountain you got to climb. and try to get some kind of a foothold there in order to be able to do that. But yeah, so some impressive stuff along
1: those
0: the way. But
1: crazy.
0: Yeah.
1: Midtown Market brings us this edition and more Fancy Farm stuff coming up. And I'm sure, did anything else go on? Not really.
0: Not a whole
1: Midtown
0: lot.
1: Market brings us.

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3: 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Mostly sunny today. High temperatures in the mid-80s. Winds out of the north at about 5 miles per hour. Then for tonight, mostly clear with overnight lows in the mid-60s. For Tuesday, more sunshine. High temperatures warming to the upper 80s. And then for Wednesday, mostly sunny. High temperatures once again in the upper 80s. For Thursday, partly cloudy skies and high temperatures edging up to right around 90 degrees. I'm meteorologist Lou Jaton on Super Talk.
4: Our good words for today come from Lamentations chapter 3, verses 21 to 23. There is one ray of hope. His compassion never ends. Great is his faithfulness. His loving kindness begins afresh each day. Lamentations 3, 21 to 23.
5: Greetings, citizen. Yes, your eyes do not deceive you. It is indeed I, your friendly neighborhood quilter man.
4: I can see that, quilter man.
5: Tut, tut, citizen. Quilter man merely wanted to reassure you that I am live. This is not Memorex.
4: Well, I did hear cassettes are kind of making a comeback.
5: Quilter man is not beholden to such arcane technology, citizen. No, your friendly neighborhood quilter man is zooming ahead. For you see, quilter man has embraced
4: What, you're the Fonz now?
5: No, citizen. It's all the rage. Computers talking for themselves, that sort of thing.
4: Well, for starters, it's not A, it's AI.
5: Yes, citizen, now you have it. Approximate intelligence.
4: I can see why you'd think that's what it stands for.
5: Yes, citizen, Coulterman has developed his very own approximate intelligence to take care of all the mundane tasks that take up so much time, thusly freeing Coulterman up for his number one priority, fighting evildoers and no goodniks.
4: This I gotta see.
5: Certainly, citizen. Quilterman will be happy to demonstrate. I give you Quilterman's approximate intelligence.
6: A, B, C, D, E, F,
4: Quilterman.
5: Wait, citizen. It can do numbers as well.
6: 0, 1, 2, 3.
4: Quilterman, that sounds like a speaking spell.
5: There's a good reason for that, citizen. It is a speaking spell. Why would Quilterman reinvent the wheel? Now all Quilterman has to do is teach this device to speak actual words.
6: I.
5: See? There's a start. And there's another word.
4: Oh, brother, you astound me, Quilterman.
5: Why, thank you, citizen. All in a day's work for your friendly neighborhood, Quilterman. Now, Quilterman must be on his way.
4: Well, I hate to rush you, Quilterman, but we gotta...
5: Tut, tut, citizen, not to worry. Quilterman will be out of here faster than that new Indiana Jones movie. What were they thinking? Look out! Here comes the Quilter Man!

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3: That will be enough of that, Dunker. Time for you to stand aside.
4: Boss, what's up?
3: Prophets, Dunker. They're shooting towards the sky. Thanks to the finest radio feature ever performed, I give you This Week in History.
4: Oh, brother.
3: In 1914, the first electric traffic light system was installed in Cleveland, Ohio. The first horn honking followed shortly thereafter. In 1974, President Richard Nixon, mired under the Watergate scandal, resigned from office. Sadly, he was mistaken. We did indeed have Richard Nixon to kick around for years to come. In 1981, U.S. air traffic controllers went on strike, despite a warning from President Ronald Reagan they would be fired. They were. Take a lesson here, Dunker.
4: Hey!
3: Birthdays! Singer Tony Bennett, I once left my heart in San Francisco. Fortunately, the medical team found it and was able to put it back in. Actor Larry Wilcox, he's the chip no one remembers. And former NFL quarterback Roman Gabriel, he began his television career while he was still playing, starting as a headhunter on Gilligan's Island.
4: He did not.
3: No, I'm not making that up. He really did.
4: Okay.
3: He also guest starred on Perry Mason, Ironside, The Misadventures of Sheriff Lobo, and Wonder Woman. There you have it. This Week in History.
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5: Mostly sunny, high temperatures in the mid-80s. Mostly clear tonight with overnight lows in the mid-60s. For Tuesday, once again, high temperatures around the upper 80s under sunny skies. Then for Wednesday, mostly sunny, high temperatures in the upper 80s. For Thursday, we'll have a few more clouds coming in. We'll call it partly cloudy. High temperatures edging up to right around 90. Throughout the period, we'll see overnight lows ranging from the mid-60s to right around the low 70s. I'm meteorologist Lou Jachon on Super Talk.
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4: Dearest Mother, how I dread summer, especially after last year. First, there was the unfortunate fireworks incident. My superior officers certainly took a dim view of wiping out the county's sorghum crop. Then, I was particularly vexed when many of the men either ignored or did not listen to my Leaves of Three lecture. They have been coated in so much pink calamine lotion, they look like escapees from the Barbie movie. And now, in an effort to deal with the oppressive heat, the men have taken to going shirtless. I now regret not making calisthenics mandatory. It has been interesting, though, on a scientific basis, to note how quickly they have gone from Casper White to Lobster Red. Which brings me to your care package. As one, the men beg you to send more jars of possum fat. In the current crisis, it is less a culinary aid than it is first aid. 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
1: Weather-wise? No, it's pretty good.
0: Going to be in the 80s today?
1: Yeah.
0: Kind of August, you know. Dew point is at 66. We're at 67 right now. So it shouldn't be in the miserable index, but, you know, it's summertime. Yeah. It's not going to be like the weekend. The weekend was just different.
1: Yeah.
0: 70s.
1: It really was. The weekend was really pretty good. It couldn't have been a whole lot better from that standpoint, weather-wise.
0: Very, very pleasant.
1: Made for a nice weekend to, you know, to be sitting outside listening to politicians speak about all sorts of things and take shots at one another. Some did a lot better on the zingers than others, as is usually the case.
0: Some people can deliver these things and some people can't.
1: Right. Well, and some people chose not to because really you know, two of the Democrats really didn't. I mean, Booker in his speech really didn't deliver a lot of one-liners necessarily. Mm-hmm. His was a little more straightforward, just as was Rocky Adkins. The two of them were much more straightforward, you know, kind of political stump speeches as opposed to the one-liner, you know, drive-by, you know, shots that we were getting from, you know, from some of the others.
0: Yeah.
1: which was, you know, like I said, it was definitely entertaining. And Drew Williams, who's running against Comer, really didn't. His was pretty straight up too. In his time, he referred to himself as, it was a term that I kind of had to look up, which, you know, I don't know, maybe that says something about me, I don't know, but he sort of referred to himself as a liberty-style econocrat, and I was like, really wasn't sure exactly what

0: what that was, but it was, or at least it was just a term that I hadn't really hadn't heard. It just kind of, you know, it does, you know, call for more, you know, liberty and freedom and an easier interaction with government and some of those kind of things was kind of what it was yeah, that's what I was seeing and what he was sort of discussing. So
1: maybe use terms that people know.
0: In fairness to him, and you know, because he does a lot of these events, he said during his speech that he had he knocked on over 20,000 doors and been to 107 public events, something leading up to this. But you know, to church services and 5K runs and you know public meetings and all kinds of things, you know, these sorts of things as a part of you know his campaign, and the. But because you're limited on time, I almost didn't get that. In fact, it was when I went back and was listening to some of this stuff and was sort of, you know, crafting the stories as I was going back and listening to some of the speeches as I was writing, and when I kind of came across that, because in the moment I didn't hear that, because he was speaking quick. He speaks quickly. Which is not a, that's not a, you know, that's not a knock. That's just a style. He just speaks quickly, and it got past me. And I was sitting close enough to the speakers that anytime they put music on, I thought I was going to need a crash cart.
1: Yeah.
0: It was like I was right there. But I, you know, it was like that part
1: when
0: I didn't.
1: When you go through like that, people are going to miss stuff.
0: Yeah, and so I, like I said, I you know picked up a few things as I was going back through that, which and there were some things that he talked about that makes some sense. I personally don't think that the folks that are in Congress should be individually trading stocks.
1: Yeah, I think.
0: I mean, we've seen lots of them get super rich because.
1: And how many Democrats voted against keeping them from doing that just the other day?
0: Yeah.
1: That came up. It was 90-something Democrats said, no. We should be able to enrich ourselves artificially.
0: Yeah. And then, of course, you know, he sort of decried the use of the flock camera type things and the and data centers and some things like that as well. Not wanting those sorts of things. But, he didn't. And Congressman Comer really didn't. He feels pretty confident in his position in this race against Williams, just because he really didn't. Address Williams and his campaign much. I mean, he spent most of his time talking about other things. But I'm just saying.
1: And I think that he's probably accurate in that. I don't think Williams poses much of a threat to him.
0: Yeah.
1: You know.
0: I just, like I said, if I'm handicapping it, you know, I'd say that's probably the case. The biggest, I guess why I say that, the only thing he really said about Williams was that that he was moving up because he had, because of where he had finished in a couple of previous attempts at running for office, that he had been in groups of folks running for like city council or for in a primary for a state representative seat, and then that in this one, since he's the nominee, that he's moved up, he's going to finish in second. That's what was Comer's line.
1: Yeah.
0: But that was about the only time he really addressed him. The rest of the time he talked about he was hitting on others, but
1: because I've said all along, if you run against people, it's not as effective.
0: Yeah,
1: as well, four
0: and. You know, I think to some degree, Williams didn't necessarily directly, call out Comer by name on a lot of things, but he just sort of talked about kind of policy and things. So it was just kind of an interesting contrast, to some of the speeches as I was looking through. He did hit Comer on the on the possible, that as of yet unconfirmed run for governor, which a lot of people, a lot of the experts, a lot of people like us who are not experts expect that to happen.
1: Totally expect that to happen.
0: Williams called for him to just drop out of this congressional race and not use that as a fallback position, you know, kind

0: kind of thing. Yeah, but, sure. That's, yeah. You know.
1: That, you keep probably thinking there, Williams.
0: I appreciate it. And we'll, you know, I will, between now and general election, we'll talk to him, too.
1: Yeah.
0: We've talked to Congressman Comer. The times we've talked to Congressman Comer lately, we have not talked about the election with him at all. We've only talked about congressional business and
1: that's what's been
0: things
1: going
0: happening
1: on.
0: Here. Yeah. Right. We have not talked about the election with him at all. So for folks who may wonder why we hadn't had Williams on, we haven't had a campaign discussion with Comer either. So this will be
1: a we'll
0: this,
1: have
0: you
1: him
0: know.
1: On,
0: like but we will, yes, though. Because we're making an effort to reach out to all these folks. Haven't done it yet, but we'll like I said, we're gonna give it a couple of days after today. So that's, you know, that's the congressional race. And then, of course, you know, Barr and Booker will be an interesting race because of I think the thing that that will be interesting will be to see how well Booker plays within Louisville. And how that, because as we talked about, how that can sometimes be a mountain on a statewide election. Mm. However, if you're going to have somebody run in a race like that, if you're the Republicans, you have to be pleased with Barr, because that's what Barr's had to do in the 6th. Because the 6th is a purple district.
1: Yeah.
0: It's not, you know, Louisville is solidly blue. The rest of the state... Pretty solid red.
1: Yeah.
0: The 6th is the only real purple district, and it's kind of gone back and forth, and Barr's held that seat for about 13 years.
1: Given a choice between a really liberal Democrat and Barr, Louisville's going to go heavy for a really liberal Democrat.
0: Right.
1: Because they're really liberal Democrats.
0: Yes. Yeah. But that's
1: I don't see that.
0: Yes.
1: Yeah.
0: But with Lexington in that, with Lexington in the 6th, Lexington is not a conservative community. It may have been at one time. It is not anymore.
1: It's not.
0: As a college town, it is not a conservative stronghold. The other counties in that district tend to lean more conservative. So yeah. Barr's had to figure out how to overperform in those in order to
1: the Louisville Hill.
0: Yeah. He's had to overcome the Lexington Hill.
1: The rest of the state. See, on the flip side of the coin, I don't see the rest of the state going for Booker.
0: Yeah.
1: I don't think Booker's going to perform very well in the rest of the conservative state.
0: I think he'll show up in within population centers. I think, you know, maybe here in Purdue, you know, in the city of Paducah to some degree, in the city of Bowling Green, perhaps,
1: in the city
0: of Owensboro. Yeah.
1: But overall, across the state, he's not going to perform that well.
0: Yeah. Louisville and Lexington, that's pretty much it. Probably Frankfort. Frankfort tends to be.
1: Rand Paul might get his wish the next time around.
0: Well, yeah. I think it was Michael Adams that asked for a moment of silence for Amy McGrath. Which was kind of a funny line, but
1: yeah. Well, I was getting the Amy McGrath campaign emails that were just hilarious.
0: Yeah. Oh yeah.
1: Just hilarious.
0: She's been stumping for some folks in other parts of the country, and so there've been a few that have popped up in my email box.
1: Yeah.
0: Since
1: then. She's mentioned some of these other people. I'm betting the other people are going, "Don't help me, Amy." Look, please, just don't help me.
0: I got one thing that Lieutenant Governor Coleman said that I thought was pretty funny. She said she had tried to get Andy Beshear. She tried to get the governor to Fancy Farm this weekend. She tried to. She said, "I really tried." She said, "I tried to tell him it was in New Hampshire, but it didn't work." which I thought was very funny.
1: Where was that when we talked to her?
0: Yeah,
1: I mean, asked her point blank, "How come Andy's not coming?"
0: Yeah,
1: she could have said, "Well, I told him it was in New Hampshire."
0: I don't think she knew at that particular point. I really don't think she knew at that point, or didn't seem to anyway.
1: Yeah.
0: But we found out later
1: that question.
0: He was doing travel baseball.
1: Long pause.
0: See, I'm telling you, that interview with her on Tuesday last week, we rewrote that speech for her.
1: I'm thinking so.
0: Because of that,
1: all of this stuff was stuff that came up.
0: Right, exactly. Yeah. The governor not being there, that came up. The sort of almost accidental seeming question about
1: Rocky
0: the age.
1: Since she was, you know.
0: Right, since she was a little girl. Yeah, I mean we rewrote that speech for her. I mean, we gave her all that.
1: I want to check, man. I'm telling you.
0: Oh.
1: Because this comes up again, I better see a check in the mail.
0: Well,
1: 6,000 Crystal Drive, Paducah, Kentucky, 42001.
0: I'm
1: paid
0: sure
1: to the order of.
0: Yes. Before May, I'm sure we

0: will talk to the lieutenant governor and Atkins.
1: That's right. This isn't until May.
0: Yeah, this doesn't come up until May of next year. So I'm sure between now and then, we will have an opportunity to talk to them again and kind of go, oh, hey, yeah, remember when we talked to you the week before Fancy Farm?
1: I'll be happy to submit an invoice. I can do that.
0: It's
1: no problem.
0: I've
1: done it for others.
0: Yeah, like I said, and I found there were things I found from said from both sides that I thought were very entertaining and were funny moments and some good lines.
1: That's what it's supposed to be.
0: It's supposed to be that way. Yes, and like I said,
1: they call it good old fashioned stump speaking.
0: Yeah,
1: and I don't think anybody embodied it or just took to it like a duck to water like McConnell did. Rand Paul has learned from that example.
0: Yeah.
1: And several others have gone out there on both sides and do, they crank it up and they do what they're expected to do.
0: Yeah.
1: But no fist fights, huh?
0: Yeah, none that I saw anyway.
1: Hypocrites.
0: Of course, it seemed like the places where I was hanging out to are an awful lot of police officers, of very sheriff's deputies and state troopers.
1: Yeah, I imagine they've ramped that up.
0: Some security folks. And
1: didn't see any Al Qaeda out there either.
0: No, nope.
1: Good, right.
0: Not that I know. What was it? The Rand Paul said something about. About Democrats for Hamas or something like that. I don't know. He made had some comment, but at any rate, none of that stuff either. So,
1: hey, your Bunning wouldn't come because he said Al Qaeda was waiting to assassinate him. That was the end of Bunning's career right there.
0: Yeah.
1: Jane Martin at Raymond James Financial brings us Super Talk News.
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5: I'm meteorologist Lou Jeton with your Monday forecast brought to you by Gutter Boys of Kentucky. 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Mostly sunny today. High temperatures in the mid-80s. Winds out of the north at about 5 miles per hour. Then for tonight, mostly clear with overnight lows in the mid-60s. For Tuesday, more sunshine. High temperatures warming to the upper 80s. And then for Wednesday, mostly sunny. High temperatures once again in the upper 80s. For Thursday, partly cloudy skies and high temperatures edging up to right around 90 degrees. I'm meteorologist Lou Jeton on Super Talk.
1: Our good word for today comes from Lamentations chapter 3, verses 21 to 23. There is one ray of hope. His compassion never ends. Great is his faithfulness. His loving kindness begins afresh each day. Lamentations 3, 21 to 23. If you join us here for a moment of prayer, we thank you, Father, for your loving kindness, your mercies that are renewed fresh each day. We thank you for your compassion that never ends, for your love that never ends. No matter what we've done, you forgive us, you love us. Help us to love other people that same way, so that people will know we're your disciples because we love one another. Show us how, Father. Help us do today right. And let some word that is heard today be yours. In Jesus' name, amen.
6: Oh, Duncan, a word.
1: Gee, boss, what'd I do now?
6: I keep a list, Duncan. Something to read on those rainy afternoons. But more to the point, once again, I come in here and find you goofing off, watching, kitten videos?
1: Well, they're so darn cute, boss.
6: Agreed. Be that as it may, Dunker, it is not what I pay you for. Here you are in full slack-jawed layabout mode while poor Munson slaves away doing the news.
1: Munson, boss.
6: Meeson, right.

0: As I was saying, Dunker, your work, Shaking, is already the stuff of legend. One shudders to think what would happen if you spit on your hands and really got down to gold bricking. Thankfully, I have a remedy.
1: A remedy, boss? You mean like a cure?
0: Precisely. My good friends, well, my well-paid employees at Cyberdyne Industries have put their pointy heads together and have come up with a little something they call the Uniblab 5000.
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1: The Uniblab 5000?
0: Yes, Dunker.
2: Back to work. Back to work.
0: Isn't he glorious?
2: Everybody. 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
1: So the Uniblab 5000 is going to work here too.
0: Yes, and I'm counting on it to snap you lot into line.
1: Well, if he's going to be here, maybe he'd like a little bit of breakfast burrito.
0: Dunker, no!
1: Oh, look, Uniblab, potato olays.
2: Back to work. Back to work.
1: And so the advent of Skynet suffers a setback.
0: I'll get you for that, Dunker. If I have to be kept alive for another 100 years, I'll get you, so help me.
1: 100 years, boss?
0: Yes, Dunker. That's how long you'll have to work here to pay for the Uniblab 5000. 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
6: 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We're proud to be part of the morning crew here on Super Talk. Our good word for today comes from Lamentations chapter 3, verses 21 to 23. There is one ray of hope. His compassion never ends. 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Lamentations 3, 21 to 23.
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16: Is the Iran conflict coming to an end? I'm Dave Anthony, Fox News. President Trump says a deal is near, telling reporters on Air Force One he called off a big bombing over the weekend.
17: The biggest attack since World War II, and it would have been disastrous.
18: According to the president, talks are set to resume today, aimed at finalizing a deal related to the Strait of Hormuz. The president says he was asked by Qatar, the UAE, and Saudi Arabia to hold off as diplomatic efforts play out.
16: Fox's Trey Yingston, Tel Aviv.
18: Reports do indicate that a new deal could see the strait open for 60 days without fees. With the possibility of another agreement in sight, the region remains on alert since the Iranians are denying any direct progress.
16: Oil prices are plunging, down more than 6%, but Chevron CEO Mike Worth just told Fox Business there are still concerns that could make oil pricier again.
19: We've seen supply constrained, we've seen damage to infrastructure, and we have new risks that I think will be

0: priced into the market on shipping, for instance. So shipping rates, shipping insurance, and the willingness of ship owners to go to certain ports in the world.
1: Three wildfires keep burning uncontained in the Spokane, Washington area, where about 60,000 people have evacuated. The flames have destroyed more than 600 homes and other structures. Washington Governor Bob Ferguson says a lot of people lost everything, just turned to ashes.
2: Just in a matter of hours, their lives changed in deeply dramatic and fundamental ways. And so it's difficult to find words when folks have experienced a loss like that.
1: Now an update from Fox's Ashley Strohmeyer on a Trump nominee.
3: Acting Attorney General Todd Blanche is one step closer to being confirmed in the Senate after officially rescinding a $1.8 billion anti-weaponization fund that a few GOP holdouts were concerned over.
1: Senators John Cornyn and Tom Tillis had threatened to vote against Blanche in committee tomorrow, blocking the confirmation if that fund was not formally dissolved. It was set up in the Trump IRS tax settlement for people claiming to be political targets of the Biden Justice Department. 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
1: It's called Saving America's Story. A new report detailing President Trump's issues with the Smithsonian Institution, which he says has museum displays driven by a woke ideology.
16: The White House is seeking to reduce the Smithsonian's budget below $1 billion for the first time since 2020, while ordering changes to museum exhibits, educational programs, and leadership. A 162-page administration report recommends sweeping reforms, saying the institution should present what it calls a more accurate portrayal of American history. Congress will ultimately decide whether to approve the proposed funding cuts. Ted Lindner, Fox News.
1: It is the last day to campaign before primaries tomorrow in Missouri and Michigan, where one candidate getting a lot of attention is Abdul El-Sayed, a Democratic socialist running for Senate. Former Democratic Senator Joe Manchin is pushing for more independence in Congress, tells CBS Face the Nation he can't support socialists.
17: That's for dismantling everything that we know, whether it be the structure of government, Congress itself or the Senate they want to get rid of. And then they start talking about all the crazy things. No police, no this, no this, no that. Are you crazy?
1: Here's something else socialists like.
18: California voters will weigh in on Proposition 40, a one-time 5% tax on billionaires' assets in November. It seeks to raise $100 billion over 5 years to shore up cuts to Medicaid and food assistance programs included in President Trump's 2025 tax and spending bill. Now, the California Democratic Party has endorsed the measure, deepening a rift on the left. While it has support from progressives, others like Governor Gavin Newsom and some labor unions are against it, saying it could destabilize the state's budget and drive billionaires away. Tanya J. Powers, Fox News.
1: On Wall Street, stocks could surge. Dow futures up more than 600 points. We have breaking soccer news. Mauricio Pochettino has just agreed to a four-year contract extension with Team USA, and he'll coach the men's team through the 2030 World Cup. I'm Dave Anthony, and this is Fox News.
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19: Mostly sunny, high temperatures in the mid-80s. Mostly clear tonight with overnight lows in the mid-60s. For Tuesday, once again, high temperatures around the upper 80s under sunny skies. Then for Wednesday, mostly sunny, high temperatures in the upper 80s. For Thursday, we'll have a few more clouds coming in. We'll call it partly cloudy. High temperatures edging up to right around 90. Throughout the period, we'll see overnight lows.

0: ranging from the mid-60s to right around the low 70s. I'm meteorologist Lou Jaton on Super Talk.
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8: It's the Greg Dunker Show with Brad Bunsen, Lou Jaton, and J.P. Roberts featuring Dr. Jeff and Steve Schwitman. And now, a man who owns both episodes of the new Scooby-Doo movies, guest starring Don Knotts, it's Greg Dunker!

0: 8 of 8. Things are clicking along here on a Monday. 67 degrees, looking at dew point about 66 or so.
1: Yep.
0: Not too bad.
1: No.
0: Today shouldn't be too bad. Mid-80s, a little sunny, you know.
1: August.
0: Kind of standard.
1: Yeah.
0: So, no big warnings or anything like that.
1: Yeah.
0: The boys at the National Weather Service can take the next couple of days off. They've worked hard enough.
1: Well.
0: Just like after today, I expect you to lowball it for a little while.
1: Are you talking about just my? Are you talking about the overall effort, or are you talking about the cutting down on the political discussion?
0: It's the overall effort. Take it easy.
1: Okay. All right. That I can do.
0: We can cover you for a day or two. No problem.
1: I got stuff I got to do.
0: I'll get you a giant jug of cheese balls. That'll keep you busy.
1: I got a yard to burn and some other stuff around the house to do.
0: I know what you mean.
1: We've had just enough rain, and there's been just enough stuff going on. I haven't had time to mess with it.
0: I was going to mow Friday afternoon. I got home, and we had one of those showers. It doesn't rain a lot of places, but it rains in one place, and it rained at my place. We got like 2.5 inches of rain.
1: Yeah, we didn't get that much, but we did get a little bit, and then it's been, you know, kind of spotty off and on, times through the weekend.
0: And when it gets like this, and it gets hot, and now I gotta go slow because I never know if I'm gonna run over a Japanese soldier or something. I gotta be careful. You have to go slower when it gets like this. I've got the afternoon planned though.
1: Yeah,
0: it's ahead of me. I know what I'm doing.
1: Well, I really can't. I've got some other stuff that I'll have to do around the house today, but I can't do that today, just because tonight. Tonight's Meet the Marshals with the fall sports back to school.
0: You have to go meet your dad.
1: Yeah, because school starts in Marshall County on Thursday.
0: Wow. I know, you get the house back Thursday.
1: Yeah.
0: Oh, cool.
1: So
0: nice.
1: So we got that going for us.
0: We'll get you out of here early, which is nice.
1: Yeah.
0: We'll get you out of here early on Thursday.
1: Yeah. So
0: I haven't flipped the calendar yet. Just a
1: second. Yeah. So we got that happening, and
0: Thursday we'll let you. We got Dave Winder after we talk to Winder because he takes a while.
1: Yeah,
0: and we'll let you go.
1: Yeah, cool.

0: at it really in earnest today, getting ready for school to start this week in places. God bless you, because you folks are doing work that is often thankless and doesn't get doesn't often get the, doesn't always get the recognition that it deserves, and doesn't get the even Lieutenant Governor Coleman was still promising that raise at Fancy Farm. In her speech, was still promising that that raise, but yeah, doing that job is exceptionally difficult in changing environments, and so I'm
1: my sister-in-law's a teacher out in Winchester.
0: Yep,
1: and it's a difficult profession.
0: Yep.
1: And then when you tack on being a political football, it just makes it all the harder.
0: Yeah. Because that, you know, if you know, you take a look back, there were times when that was obviously not in the not too distant past, where there was a whole lot of upheaval, because of the battle between government and the teachers' unions and the teachers' organizations, and it affects the rank and file folks, regardless of what their political persuasion may be. So it affects everybody, and it's and in turn affects all those families that those folks touch, as a part of their job. So it's it's a big deal.
1: We talk about my sixth grade teacher, Mrs. Warner, all the time. She shows up at all the blood drives, and she tells everybody, I had him in the sixth grade.
0: Yeah. Yeah,
1: she tells everybody he couldn't keep his mouth shut back then either.
0: Yeah.
1: She had a profound effect on me.
0: Yeah.
1: I've had teachers that had a profound effect on me.
0: Absolutely.
1: Now, I've talked before about Mrs. Helfer. She was the librarian at our school. She stuck up for me in one instance when it seemed like no other adult would, and believed me and believed in me.
0: Yeah.
1: And there's been a lot of teachers that had, it's like baseball to me. When, I look at the players on the field, the game on the field, and I'm able to separate that, for the most part, from, the business aspects and all the distasteful contract stuff and everything else. Here's the players, here's the game, I enjoy this. Here's the teachers, here's what they do. I'm proud of that.
0: Yes.
1: I can separate those in my mind out.
0: Yes.
1: Keep them from being a political football.
0: Right. Yeah, absolutely.
1: Some of them make themselves political football.
0: Yeah. I mean,
1: our own Chad, who may or may not be Barney.
0: Yeah.
1: He's a teacher, music teacher.
0: Yeah.
1: He's actually, I think he's the local KEA guy.
0: Yeah.
1: But, separate things.
0: Yeah.
1: Because I've talked to him about those issues, and I talked to him about this stuff.
0: Yeah.
1: He's also a Cardinals fan, which he holds up in front of me all the time.
0: Mm-hmm.
1: Strangely, not after the last series. But,
0: I was going to say, wait a second. That last series
1: from Chad in his Cardinal gear here.
0: I didn't understand. Well for you, I think.
1: You want to? Yeah.
0: Yeah. And I can think of a couple of teachers right now. Most of my teachers, I think, had some, have had some impact. I've had, even as far back as like junior high, kind of where a lot of this that we've been talking about today, where the taproot for the depth of that goes back to, my eighth grade year, with Terry Powell over at North Marshall, who was teaching at the time over there, and he was my civics teacher, and we divided up into Republicans and Democrats. We had our own little Congress within the classroom.
1: Wow.
0: We passed legislation. We went through a lot of that stuff. I mean, it was things like that that is kind of taproot kind of basis for knowledge for desire to learn about these things. Comes from that. There was a lot of stuff that in American history with Ron Morgan when I was in high school. I got the buddy I ran into yesterday at lunch was in that American history class. We spent, I think, an entire grading period on the Kennedy assassination, but that's a whole other story. Yeah. But just because of depth of knowledge there.
1: My American history teacher was the football coach.
0: Yeah.
1: Therein lies a whole different set of stories. Brad Munson.
0: I had basketball coach for economics for 9 weeks economics.
1: I had to sit in the middle of American history in the class. I sit in the middle of the class so the football players could sit around me.
0: Yeah.
1: If you know what I mean. Brad Munson. That's Super Talk News.

Good morning. We've obviously been talking a lot about Fancy Farm, kind of giving you the recap, kind of the look back at what all went on there at Fancy Farm on Saturday. It always delivers. It does for me anyway. It delivers great barbecue. It delivers the candidates. And the candidates, of course, they try their hand at the stand up. The crowd cheers. They jeer. It's it's a fun atmosphere. And of course, on the first Saturday in August, there's no place in the political world that you would want to be. All the eyes of the Commonwealth and many from around the country peered into the picnic grounds at St. Jerome's for what has become the kickoff to the general election season. But the last 2 years have also shown that the election cycle never stops, and primary challengers for races the following May have begun to get invitations as well. Last year, it was the Republican Senate hopefuls that got the chance to speak. This year, it's the Democrat gubernatorial contestants that got the chance to speak, and of course, the race for the U.S. Senate being vacated by retiring Senator Mitch McConnell began to heat up a little bit at Fancy Farm on Saturday. That annual fundraiser for St. Jerome's serves as that backdrop, and it's the first time that 6th District Congressman Andy Barr, the Republican nominee, and former legislator Charles Booker, the Democrat nominee, were in the same place at the same time. The two exchanged barbs while setting the tone for the stretch run to the general election. They pretty much completely ignored Kentucky Party candidate Christopher Campbell. In fact, even an oversight by the MC, Dave Baker, meant that Campbell almost got left out of that altogether. Barr said that he's so Kentucky that his laptop runs on coal, that he thinks tobacco's a vegetable and L81 should be in the school lunch program. That's a soft drink in Central Kentucky that from Clark County. If you haven't ever had one, it's well worth a sip. Kind of a ginger soda. Might even find them at Cracker Barrel. As far as one place that has them. There's other stores down here that have them too. But just so you know, he talked about that. He felt like that Booker was the perfect candidate for the Democrats because he's against voter ID, and that he felt like that a lot of Booker's voters wouldn't want to be identified, and said that for Kentucky fans, he said that socialism is about as popular in Kentucky as Christian Laettner. Booker, for his part, promised health care to even the folks who were booing him. He said he was ready to roll up his sleeves. He addressed Republicans. He called Barr a failure. You're a fraud, a charlatan. Said he was a weak version of McConnell and a bootleg version of Trump. And tried to paint Barr as the radical in the race. Talked about affordability as well, which has been a hot topic and a talking point for to some degree for both sides over the last couple of years or so. Kentucky Party candidate Christopher Campbell is from Richmond. He tried to kind of equate the whole race to a Bible story. You can kind of read that more in detail in our story at WestKentuckyStar.com. I don't know if we've got time to really go through all of that, but we'll give him credit for showing up. It appeared to be. Maybe I don't know if he had spoken in front of a group that size before, and certainly one that was as vocal as that. But when he tried to say that that Booker and Barr were basically the same, and that he should refer to them as Schumer and McConnell, he said, although he didn't want to speak ill of the dead. That was kind of at a point when the crowd kind of turned on him when he tried to tie the two together as a third party candidate, and it kind of got a little louder, certainly for from both sides. Like I said, the crowd kind of turned on him just a little bit in that series of speeches. Of course, with the House candidates, Congressman Comer, the incumbent, is running against John Drew Williams from Benton, Comer is fairly confident in his position, or at least seems to be, because he didn't spend a lot of time talking about Williams. Williams, for his part, talks about things like trying to get stock trading and dark money out of politics, and kind of hit on the congressman for his rumored, but as yet unconfirmed, run for

0: governor. Most think that he will declare at some point if he wins this election in the fall, if he wins another seat in the House of Representatives. His time as the chair of the House Oversight Committee, though, he's term limited on that, so he would not be the chair of the House Oversight Committee. So it wouldn't be like he was, if he chose to run for governor, he would not be leaving that particular powerful position. So we'll see how that goes. But the two of them kind of sparred back and forth just a little bit. The two Democratic gubernatorial candidates, Lieutenant Governor Coleman and former senior advisor to Governor Bashir, Rocky Adkins, took turns taking shots at each other. And in fact, Coleman, she went right down the list of the constitutional officers and took at least one shot at all of them for one thing or another from kind of a superficial shot at Auditor Allison Ball to and to some degree to Ag Commissioner Jonathan Schell, but she took shots at all of those folks, and particularly the probably the hardest hit was Attorney General Russell Coleman after his comments on Twitter the day she announced, or on X rather, on the day she announced. She read some responses saying that she felt like the internet was undefeated. She didn't let that one go. But
1: you see, she took some stuff from us. I feel like she took some things that we said and used that, which, you know, I'll give her some grace for that for Fancy Farm, but I want to check later on. And
0: right.
1: She missed a bet on that. You know, she could have said, look, I'm not a Maine Senate candidate.
0: Yeah.
1: She could have. But, you know, she's not as good at this thing as we are.
0: Yeah, well, she, you know, she did, course, as we talked
1: a
0: about.
1: A lot of people would not have known, perhaps.
0: Yeah.
1: What that was.
0: Yeah.
1: Yeah, I think you're looking at me like, what is that? The guy that...
0: The Maine Senate. Yeah, no, that's the...
1: The guy they picked in Maine to run for the Democrat Senate candidate.
0: They had like a swastika tattoo.
1: No, that guy. See, they got rid of him.
0: And then they got rid of him to get another guy who's almost as bad.
1: Who's married to his second cousin.
0: Yeah. And they got a bunch of kids, too, I think.
1: Yeah.
0: But anyway, yeah, so they kind of went from bad to worse.
1: Well, actually, it says longtime partner.
0: Yeah.
1: So I'm not sure if they're
0: even married.
1: Or not,
0: yeah. That's not good. Yeah. That didn't go well at all. But
1: you got to be that guy to get this guy.
0: Yeah, right. And like I said, she hit on, you know, Coleman, as we talked about. She used that. There was a couple things I'm sure that. Either she was trying him out, either she already kind of had him and she was trying him out on us on how it worked, or and refined it after she did it, because she did deliver the line about talking about Comer and Adkins both working in the serving in the House of Representatives with her dad, saying that they might say they knew her when she was in diapers, and she said if they hang around, she'll be able to say the same thing about
1: she
0: that.
1: She mentioned that to us without the slightest hint.
0: Yeah.
1: Of humor, or I'm trying to take a shot.
0: It seemed almost like an accidental thing
1: was
0: kind of like, oh, that
1: just happened to mention.
0: Yeah.
1: I've known him.
0: There's something.
1: He worked with my dad in the legislature.
0: Yeah.
1: That's all she said. And afterwards, we were talking about it. I'm going, tell me you think Rocky's old without saying he's old.
0: Right, yeah.
1: You know, I was a baby, and so I think somebody told her about that.
0: Yeah.
1: Like I said, that's okay. You used it at Fancy Farm. That goes out on the stump speech.
0: Yeah.
1: To deliver the check to 6000 Bristol Drive,
0: right,
1: Kentucky, 42003.
0: Yeah. Adkins, for his part, talks about, expressed pride in working in the Bashir administration, and talked about some of the economic wins that that they've had over the course of their time. And, of course, as was pointed out by a number of folks on that stage, that a lot of the reason that those economic wins and those other things have been happening in this state have been because of the Republican supermajority in the legislature.
1: Yeah. That's why this is happening.
0: And to wrap things up, after celebrating 250 years, Buzz calls up our friend Stephen Rudy to come up and lead us all in singing God Bless America.
1: There you go.
0: So
1: I didn't know Stephen could sing.
0: I didn't know, but apparently he
1: can. He?
0: Yes.
1: Okay.
0: Yeah, apparently he can. Yeah. Apparently he can. I mean, he's not. You know, I don't know if he's gonna. You know, he's not getting a call from the Grand Ole Opry tomorrow, but he's. But yeah, he's not bad.
1: That's a nice way to wind things up.
0: Yeah. It was. Yeah. It was interesting, and that's what as he was walking out, I was. I happened to be talking to County Commissioner.

0: Jones, where I'd run into him, and I was, we were just having a conversation, and he walked by, and I was like, "Hey, nice job, leader," and he, you know, came over and talked to us for just a minute afterwards. But yeah, he did a nice job, and I, like I said, I understand that's not the, you know, he sung at things before, which I did not, I was not aware that that. You know, of his ability, but he stepped right up there, yeah, and was unafraid and was unconcerned about it, and just
1: didn't know about this,
0: yeah,
1: at all.
0: And just led the group, and God bless America, yeah, which was nice. So, yeah, it was a, like I said, all in all, it was a fun Saturday down at Fancy Farm. The folks, outdid themselves once again.
1: And you got some barbecue.
0: Absolutely.
1: You ate it before you got home, but
0: yeah,
1: you got some
0: barbecue.
1: Yeah, I did.
0: I wasn't sharing when I got to the house.
1: Newton Outdoor Services brings us this edition of Super Talk News.
2: 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It is I, your friendly neighborhood quilter man. 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I'm told it's a stitch. Ha, that's a little joke. 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
6: I'm meteorologist Lou Jaton with your Monday forecast, brought to you by Gutter Boys of Kentucky. 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Mostly sunny today. High temperatures in the mid-80s. Winds out of the north at about 5 miles per hour. Then for tonight, mostly clear with overnight lows in the mid-60s. For Tuesday, more sunshine. High temperatures warming to the upper 80s. And then for Wednesday, mostly sunny. High temperatures once again in the upper 80s. For Thursday, partly cloudy skies and high temperatures edging up to right around 90 degrees. I'm meteorologist Lou Jaton on Super Talk.
1: Our good words for today comes from Lamentations chapter 3, verses 21 to 23. There is one ray of hope. His compassion never ends. Great is his faithfulness. His loving kindness begins afresh each day. Lamentations 3, 21 to 23.
2: Greetings, citizen. Yes, your eyes do not deceive you. It is indeed I, your friendly neighborhood quilter man.
1: Yeah, I can see that, quilter man.
2: Tut, tut, citizen. Quilter man merely wanted to reassure you that I am live. This is not Memorex.
1: Well, I did hear cassettes are kind of making a comeback.
2: Quilter man is not beholden to such arcane technology, citizen. No, your friendly neighborhood quilter man is zooming ahead. For you see, quilter man has embraced A.
1: What, you're the Fonz now?
2: No, citizen. It's all the rage. Computers talking for themselves, that sort of thing.
1: Well, for starters, it's not A, it's AI.
2: Yes, citizen, now you have it. Approximate intelligence.
1: I can see why you'd think that's what it stands for.
2: Yes, citizen, Quilterman has developed his very own approximate intelligence to take care of all the mundane tasks that take up so much time, thusly freeing Quilterman up for his number one priority, fighting evildoers and no goodniks.
1: This I gotta see.
2: Certainly, citizen. Quilterman will be happy to demonstrate. I give you Quilterman's approximate intelligence.
7: A, B, C, D, E, F,
1: Quilterman.
2: Wait, citizen. It can do numbers as well.
7: 0, 1, 2, 3.
1: Quilterman, that sounds like a speaking spell.
2: There's a good reason for that, citizen. It is. does a speak and spell? Why would Quilter Man reinvent the wheel?

0: real. Now all Quilterman has to do is teach this device to speak actual words.
1: I.
0: See? There's a start.
1: See?
0: And there's another word.
2: Oh, brother, you astound me, Quilterman.
0: Why, thank you, citizen. All in a day's work for your friendly neighborhood Quilterman. Now, Quilterman must be on his way.
2: Well, I hate to rush you, Quilterman, but we gotta...
0: Tut, citizen, not to worry. Quilterman will be out of here faster than that new Indiana Jones movie. What were they thinking? Look out! Here comes the Quilterman!
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2: Our good words for today comes from Lamentations, chapter 3, verses 21 to 23. There is one ray of hope. His compassion never ends. Great is his faithfulness. His loving kindness begins afresh each day. Lamentations 3, 21 to 23.
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7: That will be enough of that, Dunker. Time for you to stand aside.
8: Boss, what's up?
7: Profits, Dunker! They're shooshing towards the sky! Thanks to the finest radio feature ever performed, I give you This Week in History!
2: Oh, brother.
7: In 1914, the first electric traffic light system was installed in Cleveland, Ohio. The first horn honking followed shortly thereafter. In 1974, President Richard Nixon, mired under the Watergate scandal, resigned from office. Sadly, he was mistaken. We did indeed have Richard Nixon to kick around for years to come. In 1981, U.S. air traffic controllers went on strike, despite a warning from President Ronald Reagan they would be fired. They were. Take a lesson here, Dunker.
8: Hey!
7: Birthdays! Singer Tony Bennett, I once left my heart in San Francisco. Fortunately, the medical team found it and was able to put it back in. Actor Larry Wilcox, he's the chip no one remembers. And former NFL quarterback Roman Gabriel, he began his television career while he was still playing, starting as a headhunter on Gilligan's Island.
2: He did not.
7: No, I'm not making that up. He really did.
2: Okay.
7: He also guest starred on Perry Mason, Ironside, The Misadventures of Sheriff Lobo, and Wonder Woman. There you have it. This Week in History.
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9: Mostly sunny, high temperatures in the mid-80s. Mostly clear tonight with overnight lows in the mid-60s. For Tuesday, once again, high temperatures around the upper 80s under sunny skies. Then for Wednesday, mostly sunny, high temperatures in the upper 80s. For Thursday, we'll have a few more clouds coming in. We'll call it partly cloudy. High temperatures edging up to right around 90. Throughout the period, we'll see overnight lows ranging from the mid-60s to right around the low 70s. I'm meteorologist Lou Jachon on Super Talk.
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6: It's the Greg Dunker Show with Brad Bunsen, Lou Jaton, and J.P. Roberts, featuring Dr. Jeff and Steve Schwitman. And now, a man who owns both episodes of the new Scooby-Doo movies, guest starring Don Knotts, it's Greg Dunker!

0: couple of things from JP. JP's traffic app, jptraffic.com. He's letting us know about it. Had some paving work that apparently nobody knew about. Oh. On Magruder Road on old US 60. Magruder and Old 60, they're out there doing some paving work there. And they're doing some work zone stuff in I-24 eastbound, Livingston and Lyon counties. This is from exit 31 and the way station out there from 32 to 34. Right lane restricted. Going to cut back some of that brush and stuff out there. They got some more out there. You want to watch out for that.
1: Yeah, 32 to 34. That's in that stretch there between the Grand Rivers Interchange and the Cumberland River Bridge.
0: Yeah.
1: That's in that stretch there in Livingston County. And then over on, as you said, over on the way station in Lyon County, which is about the 37 or 8 or something like that.
0: They're mowing out through there. So,
1: so
0: watch out for those folks. And stuff starts flying around a little bit. And I'm told that sometime today they're going to be cutting traffic off of Old 60 onto the new part of the four lane, or a half of it anyway. They're going to run like two lane traffic on half of it on that new four lane straight from like where I live down to La Center.
1: Yeah.
0: So I'll find out about that when I go home today.
1: Yeah.
0: I'll take a good look at that and see. I'm hoping the barrels come off. I have to go through the barrels to turn onto my street and. Dicey.
1: It's a little dicey turning to go to the airport out that way with that where they've had the barrels up. So
0: they're doing away with the left hand turn, I think, from like the airport road onto 60 out there, and that might be today. Because that's going to go away with the R-cut anyway.
1: I was going to say, it's going to be an R-cut there, so.
0: You can't do that anyway. Let me get to the release on that. Yeah. The U-turn, the left-hand turns from 305 onto 60. That's, Carroll Road. You can't turn left from that onto 60. And you can't go straight across 60 at 305. That's starting Wednesday. They're going to shut that off because that's going to be going away as part of the R-cut anyway.
1: Yeah.
0: And to build it, they got to do that. So you can still turn left off of 60 onto 305. In the airport road.
1: Right.
0: Because that stays
1: To confuse the issue. Yeah. Correct.
0: That stays as part of the R-cut thing anyway. But watch out for that coming up Wednesday. And like I said, I'll let you know if I'm still living in a work zone after tomorrow. We'll get to that later on. Right now, let's get to Super Talk News and Burr Edmondson.
1: Yeah, well, we've been talking about Fancy Farm. There have been a handful of folks that spoke in some of those key races that we had not heard from at this point, where I had played some clips from a lot of the other folks, from Congressman Comer and from Lieutenant Governor Coleman. And

0: Former senior advisor to Governor Bashir Rocky Adkins, who are both running for governor on the Democratic side. We'd heard from, you know, Senator Rand Paul and from some of those folks, but we hadn't heard from, played you any clips from the challenger to Congressman Comer, Drew Williams. I wanted to play this because this was, you know, where he was talking about that. His particular style of politics, and like I said, it went by so fast in the speech on Saturday that I didn't really catch it until I went back and listened back to it later. Exactly what he was talking about.
1: I consider myself and my specific brand of politics as a liberty-styled econocrat. If you are someone looking for more liberty in your life and those in your community, for money in your pocket, power to the working people and supporting the PRO Act, and a visible opportunity for anyone willing to reach for it to achieve the American dream, welcome to the team. I believe government should be judged by results, whether the people are truly free, that they keep more of what they built towards, and that the interface between government and the people be as effortless and effective as possible.
0: It's a lot of ground to cover in that time frame. Speaks quickly, and I'm not sure how he breathes, but he is effective at getting a whole lot of information into a relatively short amount of time. If you can soak it all in. There was that where he was kind of talking about his. You know, his particular style of politics. Obviously, he's the challenger to First District Congressman James Comer, who is currently the chair of the House Oversight Committee. I don't believe he will in the next Congress, but because I believe he's term limited in that regard. But at least that's my understanding that that's the case. Congressman Comer, obviously, there have been a lot of rumors about whether or not he will, after, if he were to win this election, what his next steps would be, whether he would declare to run for governor sometime late this year, early next year, or exactly what would happen. But there's been a lot of speculation about him. We'll keep an eye on that. Obviously, he still has the race against John Drew Williams from Benton coming up in November. The November election, I believe. Let's see here. What day is that? I think it's the 3rd. Yeah, Election Day is November 3rd. I had to go look at the calendar. But, yes, Election Day is November 3rd for the general election. That's one of those races. The other race is the Senate race between Charles Booker, the former legislator from Louisville, and 6th District Congressman Andy Barr. There was, comments from Senator Paul on Booker being back at the Fancy Farm picnic. Booker responded to that with this.
2: Now listen, when Paul stood on the stage this year, he had a lot of courage. He was too afraid to face me last time he sent his wife to do his dirty work. Now don't blame him for being too scared to face me. But he'll work with me when I get to the Senate and we can work to stop endless war, because I don't care what your party is. If you care about Kentucky, you got an ally in me.
0: If I remember correctly, when Senator Paul was not there, was not here a few years back when he was running against Booker for Senate, I believe it was Senate business in Washington that kept him from being here, and that's why the senator had his wife, Kelly, to speak on his behalf. As I recall, she did a pretty nice job of filling in with a few singers of her own. So, at any rate, that's kind of that situation as far as... you know, Booker responding to Senator Paul. He talked about a lot of the things that he wants to, would want to do. He promised health care, high quality health care to the folks who were booing him, and said he was ready to roll up his sleeves and go to work, and had harsh words for Congressman Barr, called him a failure, a fraud, a charlatan, said he was a weak version of McConnell and a bootleg version of Trump, and tried to, sort of paint Barr as the radical in the race. It was not as much was made as I thought might have been about the endorsements that Booker has received from Alexandria Ocasio-Cortez, from Bernie Sanders, and from Elizabeth Warren. The

0: the representative and the two senators handing down endorsements of Booker, which in some parts of the state might not play well as they would with others. Obviously, in some of the larger cities, that's going to play a little bit better than it does here. But even the jokes about that from the other side, I expected and didn't really get. We didn't get too much of that, as much of that as I kind of expected, which was sort of interesting. Now, for Congressman Barr's part, this was kind of how he described himself.
1: I'm Andy Barr. I'm the Republican nominee for the United States Senate, and I'm so Kentucky, my laptop runs on coal. I believe tobacco is a vegetable, and L81 should be in the school lunch program.
0: You know, enjoy a good L81. If you haven't ever had one, give one a try. A little plug for them. If the good folks from Clark County want to send some our way, we'll take that. But at any rate, not getting any endorsement deal on that just yet. But anyway, so that was kind of how he described himself, which I thought was kind of an interesting line. And then he also was able to take a shot at the governor as well.
1: Did you hear that the governor said he didn't know any details about this week's announcement of a $100 billion investment in his own state? Whoa. And I thought Joe Biden was sleepy.
0: Kind of an amusing aside. Of course, as we know, and we talked about earlier, I've had multiple sources with knowledge to tell me that not only was the governor briefed about it, but he was on the invited list as well. He was on the guest list for this thing, but chose obviously because of his own his particular political stance on those types of projects. He chose not to take part in it, even though one of that magnitude.
2: You'd think
0: is sometimes you set politics aside.
2: He doesn't have that in him.
0: Well, not right now because he obviously has higher aspirations.
2: He can't possibly.
0: Yeah, seems to have the higher aspirations. But I don't know if you heard Barr's line. I was played it right before you came back in the room, where he said that he is described himself as so Kentucky that his laptop runs on coal. He thinks of
2: like ours.
0: Yeah, thinks tobacco is as a vegetable and thinks L81 should be in the school lunch program, which I thought was fun. Which was a funny line.
2: And one of that. Is not true.
0: Yeah. I love L81. That's what I said. I said, if the folks of Clark County want to, we're not getting anything for that, for plugging them, but it is good. And if they want to send some our way, we would certainly appreciate that.
2: I'd settle for a bottle of ski at this point.
0: Yeah. and I'm sure of course there was loads of sun drop down there at the picnic on Saturday, which I do enjoy that as well. But so actually that's some of the sounds from the weekend. Any of the others that we've played this morning that I'm taking requests here, Ducker, if you got any of the others that you'd like to hear again. Any of these other?
2: Rand Paul was good, but, I don't want to hear it again.
0: Yeah. Okay. Obviously
2: I particularly liked, was it Comer? No, it was Rand Paul that said, run against me, please.
0: Oh, yeah. Yeah, yeah. Yeah.
2: When you get beat this time, and you will, run against me again.
0: Yeah.
2: Comer telling Williams that he was moving up in the world.
0: Yeah.
2: That was okay.
0: Oh, yeah.
2: You're the aficionado here. You must have a favorite.
0: Well, this, I think probably the... I thought Comer was kind of funny. I thought Coleman was funny with the diaper line about Adkins and Comer. I thought that was kind of funny. I was bipartisan on that. There were a handful on both sides, but Rand Paul saying that after you lose again, come back and run against me again, please, which I thought was pretty was pretty funny, and maybe one of the biggest laugh out loud moments for me of the day was when when Dave Baker, the MC, pulled out his

0: his COVID vaccine card to have Rand Paul sign it. That was pretty funny.
1: That's well played.
0: Even Comer had Comer said he was concerned about Rocky Adkins being off the government dole for the first time in about 40 years, and was concerned that he'd be able to continue to. To eat. So he was going to pass. So they were going to pass the basket so that he could still go to Jeff Ruby's, which is the big fancy steakhouse in Louisville, Lexington, and Cincinnati, and Nashville.
1: That's pricey.
0: And he said, Bordeaux's expensive. So he was going to pass the plate for him, which was kind of amusing. They talked about there was a lot of discussion about Bashir not being there, and even though like I said, Baker gave him credit as did we for being a dad and being at his son Will's travel baseball tournament this weekend. Like I said, you give him a little bit of a pass for that, but apparently he's been in Vegas recently. Of course, he's been traveling a lot as the head of the Democratic Governors Association, and with his book and with his other aspirations, he's been traveling a lot, and he's been out of the state almost as much as he's been in it, it seems like at times. Apparently he'd been a trip to Vegas, and the line was used, I think, from Baker that it was the safest bet thought being in Vegas was maybe the safest bet for the besides standing between his two hand-picked lieutenants on the stage, Kim Holloway, which we did, which she talked about not people not talking about her being there. One line she said was that that was Senator McConnell, that this would have been, Fancy Farm would have been a perfect place for him to come because, to hide from the governor, because the governor doesn't, doesn't know anything west of Bowling Green. So that, which was kind of a funny line too. That one just popped into my head. I forgot about that one.
1: Like he's wrong.
0: Yeah.
1: Governor Boies brings us Lugeton's forecast, and tomorrow I want you to sit back and take it easy.
0: Enjoy some. I will too.
2: 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Mostly sunny today. High temperatures in the mid-80s. Winds out of the north at about 5 miles per hour. Then for tonight, mostly clear with overnight lows in the mid-60s. For Tuesday, more sunshine. High temperatures warming to the upper 80s. And then for Wednesday, mostly sunny. High temperatures once again in the upper 80s. For Thursday, partly cloudy skies and high temperatures edging up to right around 90 degrees. I'm meteorologist Lou Chichon on Super Talk.
1: Our good words for today comes from Lamentations chapter 3, verses 21 to 23. There is one ray of hope. His compassion never ends. Great is his faithfulness. His loving kindness begins afresh each day. Lamentations 3, 21 to 23. You join us here for a moment of prayer. We thank you, Father, for your loving kindness, your mercies that are renewed fresh each day. We thank you for your compassion that never ends, for your love that never ends. No matter what we've done, you forgive us, you love us. Help us to love other people that same way, so that people will know we're your disciples because we love one another. Show us how, Father. Help us do today right. And let some word that is heard today be yours. In Jesus' name, amen.
3: Oh, Dunker, a word.
1: Gee, boss, what'd I do now?
3: I keep a list, Dunker. Something to read on those rainy afternoons. But more to the point, once again, I come in here and find you goofing off, watching, kitten videos?
1: Well, they're so darn cute, boss.
3: Agreed. Be that as it may, Dunker, It is not what I pay you for.

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1: Munson, boss.
0: Meeson, right. Now, as I was saying, Dunker, your work shucking is already the stuff of legend. One shudders to think what would happen if you spit on your hands and really got down to gold bricking. Thankfully, I have a remedy.
1: A remedy, boss? You mean like a cure?
0: Precisely. My good friends, well, my well-paid employees at Cyberdyne Industries have put their pointy heads together and have come up with a little something they call the Uniblab 5000.
2: Back to work. Back to work. Everybody. 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
1: The Uniblab 5000?
0: Yes, Dunker.
2: Back to work. Back to work.
0: Isn't he glorious?
2: Everybody. Work, work, work, work, work, work.
1: So the Uniblab 5000 is going to work here too.
0: Yes, and I'm counting on it to snap you lot into line.
1: Well, if he's going to be here, maybe he'd like a little bit of breakfast burrito.
0: Dunker, no!
1: Oh, look, Uniblab, potato olays.
2: Back to work. Back to work.
1: And so the advent of Skynet suffers a setback.
0: I'll get you for that, Dunker. If I have to be kept alive for another 100 years, I'll get you, so help me.
1: 100 years, boss?
0: Yes, Dunker. That's how long you'll have to work here to pay for the Uniblab 5000. So, back to work, back to work, work, work, work, work.
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5: Dearest Mother, how I dread summer, especially after last year. First, there was the unfortunate fireworks incident. My superior officers certainly took a dim view of wiping out the county sorghum crop. Then, I was particularly vexed when many of the men either ignored or did not listen to my Leaves of Three lecture. They have been coated in so much pink calamine lotion, they look like escapees from the Barbie movie. And now, in an effort to deal with the oppressive heat, the men have taken to going shirtless. I now regret not making calisthenics mandatory. It has been interesting, though, on a scientific basis, to note how quickly they have gone from Casper White to Lobster Red. Which brings me to your care package. As one, the men beg you to send more jars of possum fat. In the current crisis, it is less a culinary aid than it is first aid. As always, I remain yours in service and victory, Captain G.S. Dunker.
6: 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His compassion never ends. Great is his faithfulness. His loving kindness begins afresh each day. Lamentations 3. 21 to 23.
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8: Stocks surge as oil plunges. I'm Dave Anthony, Fox News. The Dow up 632 points. The Nasdaq's gaining more than 300 as oil drops more than 7%. West Texas crude under $79 a barrel after President Trump chose talks over bombs, calling off a big weekend attack on Iran, telling reporters on Air Force One.
9: Did you see how we're ready to go at exactly what? Would I rather make a deal? I'm not looking to kill people.
10: The president said that he had paused what would have been the biggest strike since World War II. After speaking with regional allies like Saudi Arabia and Qatar, the president citing what he calls the parameters of a deal having been made to end the nuclear threat, as he called it, from Iran and open the Strait of Hormuz.
8: Fox's Alexandria Hoff also reports from the White House.
10: Iran's foreign ministry this morning saying that the country is not currently holding talks with the U.S., but is in discussions with Oman over the strait.
8: Three wildfires still burning uncontained in the Spokane, Washington area, where about 60,000 people have evacuated. Some have no homes to return to. Fox's Sarah Allegra standing outside the charred ashes of where a house once stood in Spokane.
11: What makes these fires so concerning here in the area is how close this has all been to homes, to neighborhoods, to businesses, and this is what we're seeing here. Guys, latest reporting tells us over 600 structures have been destroyed.
8: There are no reports of anyone killed or injured. Acting Attorney General Todd Bland may now have a path to that job full-time.

0: Last night, Blanche formally rescinded the so-called anti-weaponization fund, like two Republican senators were calling for. It was set up in the Trump IRS tax settlement for people claiming to be political targets of the Biden Justice Department.
1: The move follows weeks of negotiations with Texas Senator John Cornyn and North Carolina Senator Tom Tillis, who were previously trying to block his nomination and then demanding to see written proof of the fund, would not move forward.
0: Fox's Ashley Stromeyer. There's a key Senate committee vote on Blanche tomorrow. 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
0: Again on Wall Street, a big jump up for the Dow to start August, surging 725 points now. The NASDAQ up 294, the S&P 500 adding 72 points. As the plunge in oil prices have WTI back to under 79 bucks a barrel, Brent crude down to about 82. But Chevron CEO Mike Wirth tells Fox Business this morning, Strait of Hormuz attacks have damaged infrastructure and led to higher shipping costs. And there's another issue if the fighting flares back up.
5: The inventories around the world have been drawn down. So some of the buffers that have bought us time and allowed markets not to increase the way some feared that they might, those buffers are greatly diminished, and the risks continue to present themselves.
0: At the gas pump, no change today. AAA's national average for regular remains $4.09 per gallon. That's 2 cents less than last Monday. Well over a dollar higher, though, than before the Iran conflict. There is soccer news this morning. Just weeks after the World Cup, the U.S. coach is going to keep coaching the men's team.
6: The U.S. Soccer Federation is signing Mauricio Pochettino to a four-year contract extension, locking in Pochettino as head coach of the U.S. men's national team through 2030. Pochettino joined the U.S. squad back in September of 2024 and was at the helm for their recent run at the FIFA World Cup, which saw the Americans win more games than at any previous World Cup tournament. This new contract will set up Pochettino for his first full cycle with the team, competing in the 2027 and 2029 CONCACAF Nations League and CONCACAF Gold Cup, as well as qualifying for the 2030 FIFA World Cup. Tony Genualdo, Fox News.
0: More baseball players will switch teams today. The Major League trade deadline just under 8 hours away. The latest deal reportedly has the Giants sending infielder Luis Arraez to the Phillies. A three-time batting champ, Arraez again leads the National League in batting average this season. The biggest deal so far, the Tigers sending star pitcher Tarek Skubal to the Dodgers. I'm Dave Anthony, and this is Fox News.
7: Meteorologist Lou Tuton with your weekend forecast brought to you by Jason's Collision Center. 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Becoming partly sunny today, high temperatures in the upper 80s. Then for tonight, showers and thunderstorms, overnight lows in the low 70s. For Saturday, scattered showers and thunderstorms, high temperatures in the mid 80s. And for Sunday, we'll have scattered showers and storms again with highs in the low 80s. Chance of showers and thunderstorms on Monday. I'm meteorologist Lou Jutan on Super Talk.
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9: Couldn't you again, Dunker? 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

0: On Super Talk, from Mayfield to Ann. More stations, more shows, more news. It's more of what you already listen for. It's all Super Talk. From the wild world of D.C. politics to America's culture clash, brace yourself for the reality check you've been waiting for. The one and only Mike Gallagher.
1: 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Holy cow, Bongino and all these big, they released the list of how much these podcasters earn. 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Look, my future depends on this. 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We got to get up into that stratosphere. Some of these people are making like $100 million a year. I think Joe Rogan is making a couple hundred. He's pulling down, I mean, it's a lot of money. And I know this Kara Swisher is a lefty. She's got a very popular podcast. I think it's called The Pivot Podcast. And she's interviewing another lefty, Scott Galloway. This is hysterical to play this clip. Before I play this for you, though, I'm only half kidding. Hope you subscribe to the M&M Extra. 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So here's this very successful leftist podcaster, Kara Swisher, and she's talking to another lefty, a wealthy leftist named Scott Galloway. Now he's upset. He's been doxxed. No one wants to be doxxed. Doxing is the dangerous and criminal practice of revealing a public person's private address or phone number or personal information. And a lot of conservatives have been targeted for this insidious practice over the last few years. Well, after Zohran Mamdani, the mayor of New York, released a hit list of anybody who owns an apartment or a property worth $1 million or more as possibly being responsible for having to pay this new pied-à-terre tax he's got. He's slapping New Yorkers who have a second home worth $1 million or more with an extra tax. Now, initially, Scott Galloway thought that was a great idea. Oh, that's great. Let's go after these greedy bastards. Until he found out his home was on the list.
2: And I've been doxxed.
3: You've been doxxed? What? Tell me.
2: So, I don't know if you've heard, but Mayor Mamdani has decided to release a list of the 950,000 residences with addresses and names that might be eligible for his pied-à-terre tax. I came out in favor of this tax. Mm-hmm. This is a definition. He's taken a legitimate source of tax revenue and he's turning it into a wanted poster. And the question I would have is, other than trying to identify and imply these people have done something wrong, and then 18 months after a healthcare CEO was executed in the

0: daylight right on 6th Avenue. So one would think that New York would be a little sensitive to putting wealthy New Yorkers in harm's way. But it's Zohran. It's the guy that they love. He's the face of the Democrat Party. Hey, Galloway, you better get in line, comrade. You better man up. And if somebody comes knocking on your door, well, that's just an unfortunate byproduct of the DSA takeover of New York City. These people are such clowns, they're actually, after never wanting anybody to have to identify themselves to vote in New York, they're going to make you produce an ID in order to get the supposedly cheap, the discounted groceries at the government-run grocery stores that Mamdani has created. Check this out.
1: How are you going to keep people from taking advantage of that, that deal, basically? And is there going to be a limit on the number of items that someone can take that are discounted at that level from that essential basket?
2: So our RFP makes very clear that this is a program for New Yorkers to be able to put food on the table, not a program for people to be able to make a quick buck through reselling. I'm going to pass it over to our EDC head, G Pack, to add some additional details.
3: So if you look at our RFP for the operator, we are looking to make sure that we target New Yorkers, whether it be at sort of a library card exit, and also we manage who's buying and that is focused on everyday New Yorkers. So we are mindful of that.
0: Library-esque. She doesn't want to say ID. It's like a library-esque card. She's so terrified of her boss, Zohran the Destroyer, leering over her shoulder. She don't want to call it an ID, but that's what a library... She doesn't even want to call it a library card. It's library-esque. It's not the actual library card, because that might mean, that you got to show that you are who you say you are when you show up to get the discounted eggs and ham and hot dogs at the government-run grocery stores. I just love watching the reality sink in. But look, tomorrow's a big primary day. Michigan, Ohio, Missouri, all these leftist, crazy, rabid radicals are on the ballot in these states. And if they have a big day tomorrow, hey, they could win in the general. I find that almost hard to conceive, but maybe it's true. And I hate not feeling sorry for this Scott Galloway guy. But now he's become a punchline. Everybody's playing this clip of him saying, well, wait a minute, I didn't know they were going to eat me. I thought they were just going to go after everybody else. I didn't think they'd come after me. I've been doxxed, Kara. Oh, Kara says, tell me, what do you mean? Tell me more. You love this guy. Get in line. Back communism, back government-run grocery stores, back this anti-capitalist crap. Bernie's right. The 900 billionaires in America are destroying the whole country, all 900 of them. That's right. That's how many there are. I love the whole war against the oligarchy. There's 913 oligarchs in America that Bernie can't stop spitting about with the dribble running down his face and his purple veins popping out of his forehead and his stupid Stop the Oligarch tour with AOC. There's 900 of them. There's more people out here on the highway outside the studios than there are billionaire oligarchs in America. But they're convincing a bunch of stupid people to go to the ballot box. I'm with those of you who have said you don't feel sorry for New Yorkers who elected this guy. I don't feel sorry for these people at all. Live with it. Live with it. Roll around in it. Because you've done this. You did this to your city, and you're doing this to America. And I would love to know from you if you think we're going to be able to stop this cancer from spreading. I mean...

0: to Scott Galloway. They're all sitting around saying, wait a minute, this is more than we bargained for. This is not what we thought these people were going to be. There's a way out for these New Yorkers. You do the right thing. You vote for candidates who aren't far-left, radical, communist, Marxist zealots. But if you don't do that, you're going to deserve everything that's coming your way. 17 past the hour. Welcome aboard. It's the first Monday of August. We're so glad you're here. Our number is 800-655. Mike, hope you had a great weekend. Let's dive in together. Let's tackle this. What do you think is going to happen tomorrow in all these primary states? What do you think is going to happen in the midterms? Do you think this communist cancer is going to spread? Or will it be contained by ordinary, rational voters on both the right and the left? And how do you describe that? How do you explain what's been happening in this country? We're watching Marxism expand and grow right before our very noses. Tell me what you think. 800-655-MIKE, 800-655-6453. We want to put your voice front and center here on the Mike Gallagher Show.
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7: You know what's so important is that it's not just about Democrats who have become rapidly far left. It's the moderate or rational, if there is such a thing, a rational Democrat. But it's the kind of the mainstream establishment Democrats who are too chicken crap to stand up and push back. I think Fetterman is about the only one. They're all terrified. This Ro Khanna excuse of an elected politician, they're all afraid. They're none of them are willing to step up. They're terrified. They're afraid of these people. I saw a billboard driving into work advertising a music station that's got a real popular format around the country saying, tune out the world and tune in this station. 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We'll start with Kay in Texarkana, Arkansas. Hey, Kay. Happy Monday. How are you today?
8: I'm doing great. Yourself?
7: Good. I'm well, thanks. I appreciate your call. Tell me what's on your mind.
8: I just wanted to call and say I don't understand why everybody's so shocked this is happening, especially since Hillary Clinton, she's a huge Karl Marx, and she has even spoken about it in the past.
7: Yeah, but Hillary's not of this ilk. She's not this far-left, rabid, government-run grocery store. You know, you're right. I mean, I played a clip a while ago of her dreaming of open borders. You know, she certainly represents everything you and I do not. But I wouldn't put her in this Marxist communist category, would you?
8: Yes, sir.
7: You would. Okay.
8: If it wasn't, then why would she promote it?
7: Well, or maybe why doesn't she step up and condemn it? You know, and complicity here is everything. Now again, this is the same stuff they say about us. You support the MAGA movement. If you want America first, if you want secure borders, and you voted for Donald Trump, well, you're complicit in his Nazism, his fascism. And my theory, I think, continues to hold. I believe that they're saying, you know what? These MAGA people are so crazy. Hold my beer. We're going to be crazier. We're going to actually advance. And you look at the list of these lunatics, It's like a... It,

0: like a parade of horribles. They're all nuts. You look at this list, and but you know they've got an act, they've got a shtick, and the shtick is let's give people free stuff, let's go after the rich people, let's attack the Jews. They got a little litmus test that they go by. They go through this whole laundry list of things that young people, I guess, are embracing. And that, to me, is a big key here. There is a lot of enthusiasm among young voters. Oh, my gosh, how we miss Charlie Kirk these days, huh? Because Charlie Kirk had it down. He had an ability to win hearts and minds of young people. And Charlie's assassination did a lot of damage. But, I mean, this list, the Democrat lineup going into the midterms, a diagnosed bipolar Asian woman who's got a history of self-harm. She's been institutionalized in a psychiatric ward, overdosed on lithium, and wants to abolish Thanksgiving. That's one of them. How about Tallarico? Mr. Jesus is non-binary. A guy who dresses up as a mechanic for fun married his cousin and knocked her up twice. A guy who frequents events... a Haitian woman who thinks the U.S. is an effing disgrace, wants to abolish borders, law enforcement, prisons. A Muslim guy who believes the U.S. deserved 9/11, is funded by the Muslim Brotherhood, and whose wife and father-in-law have terrorist ties. These are the Democrat candidates. 800-655-MIKE.
1: Mike Gallagher.
2: I'm the West Kentucky Star Newsroom. I'm Brad Munson. Fancy Farm always delivers. It delivers great barbecue, and it delivers to candidates. The candidates try their hand at stand-up, and the crowd cheers and jeers. And on the first Saturday in August, there's no place else in the political world to be. The eyes of the Commonwealth and many from around the country peered into the picnic grounds of St. Jerome's for what has become the kickoff to the general election season. The last 2 years have shown that the election cycle never stops, with primary challengers for races the following May have begun to get invitations. Last year, it was Republican Senate hopefuls. This year, it was gubernatorial contestants. The race for the U.S. Senate, being vacated by retiring Mitch McConnell, began to heat up a bit at Fancy Farm on Saturday. The annual fundraiser at St. Jerome's in Graves County served as the backdrop for the first time to see 6th District Congressman Andy Barr, the Republican, and former legislator Charles Booker, the Democrat, in the same place. The two exchanged barbs while setting the tone for the stretch run to the general election and completely ignoring the Kentucky Party candidate, Christopher Campbell. In fact, an oversight by MC Dave Baker meant that Campbell almost got left out. A confident incumbent, James Comer, and his challenger, Democrat John Drew Williams, made their pitch for the first congressional district seat. The event also provided a bit of a preview for the Democratic primary for governor and what that will look like for 2027. The two Democrats who've thrown their hat into the ring have both been key parts of Andy Beshear's administration. Lieutenant Governor Jacqueline Coleman, who's a teacher and the daughter of a former state legislator, was selected as his running mate just as teachers were revolting against then-Governor Matt Bevin. Adkins was narrowly defeated by Beshear in the 2019 primary, but was added to the team in a senior advisory role, which he held until the middle of July. Since leaving the administration, Adkins has been appointed to the revamped Kentucky State Fair Board. Both had stepped in to represent the governor, while his work as the head of the Democratic Governors Association and other political aspirations have had him traveling a great deal. It wasn't a little bit of a surprise move. Kentucky Secretary of State Michael Adams, widely thought to be a candidate for governor himself, endorsed 1st District Congressman James Comer during his speech. Comer himself did not mention the governor's race, but smiled and acknowledged comments from others who pointed to his possible run. Orders here later anytime at WestKentuckyStar.com.
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3: I'm meteorologist Lou Jatom with your Monday forecast, brought to you by Gutter Boys of Kentucky. The only name you need to know when it comes to gutters, gutterboysky.com. Mostly sunny today, high temperatures in the mid-80s, winds out of the north at about 5 miles per hour. Then for tonight, mostly clear with overnight lows in the mid-60s. For Tuesday, more sunshine, high temperatures warming to the upper 80s. And then for Wednesday, mostly sunny, high temperatures once again in the upper 80s. For Thursday, partly cloudy skies and high temperatures edging up to right around 90 degrees. I'm meteorologist Lou Jatom on Super Talk.
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1: 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Now, here's Mike.
6: That ties in perfectly with a text we just got from Texas. The percentage of morons in America is growing at an alarming rate. We can't stop laughing around here, because if you don't laugh, you will absolutely just break down and cry. I haven't seen Tracy laugh that hard in a while. You got to know what went going into the break. I read that list of these Democrat socialist morons who are, you know, running in various races all over the country. And the one woman that wants to do away with Thanksgiving, she's the likely Democrat nominee for governor in Wisconsin. She's the DSA candidate. Eric said, we go into a break. Now, Eric's been with me a long time. Quarter of a century, Eric has worked with me. And Eric's the guy that flies the plane and pushes all the buttons, and you've met Eric over the years. So Eric knows me better than most. We go into the break, he said, Mike, look, you know how you had that vacation a month or so ago and you took a couple of days? You got to think about some days again. You need a break. You got to go touch grass. You got to walk the beach. I said, why? He goes, I think I heard you just say that one of these Democrat candidates wants to abolish Thanksgiving. You're having a stroke. Are you okay? He said, do you smell burning toast? Tracy starts laughing because Eric is promising that if the Democrats manage to abolish Thanksgiving, he's still going to take the fourth Thursday of November off every year. We'll call it under the Democrats, we'll call it the fall solstice. You know, we'll have like the Festivus for fall. If they want, it's true, Francesca Hung once argued that Americans should not be celebrating Thanksgiving. She posted, and this is a quote, and this is the woman who might be Wisconsin's next governor if Wisconsin voters stay asleep at the switch. She wrote on X, cancel Thanksgiving. We should have done this in 1621. Now, how about that? How about that for today's Rational Democrat Party? And these are the faces of the party. This is what Mom Donnie's government-run grocery store. He's going to require proof of residency in order to access a government system of discount grocery stores, so that people who don't live in New York can't abuse the system and, you know, buy cheap bananas. Funny how that concept works for everything except voting. Now, we're not going to think about all the poor black people

0: are going to starve in New York because they're too stupid to figure out a way to present ID to go to Mamdani's Wizard of Oz panacea government-funded grocery stores. Oh, they're in food deserts. That's the latest trick that the left is using. There's apparently there's neighborhoods in New York that are food deserts. You can't get food anywhere, apparently, in Queens or in the Bronx or Manhattan. There's no, you can't, you fall down over a bodega on every street corner in New York City. You can't not find places to get food in New York. But they're pretending that New York City is this wide swath of food deserts. We need government-run grocery stores because you can't buy food in New York. Poor people. And then along comes Mamdani admitting with his comrades up there at the podium that you're going to need a library-esque card in order to show that you are who you say you are and that you do live in New York City in order to get the benefits of the discounted groceries. But not to vote. Oh, no, that disenfranchises black people. Because of the way the Democrats see black people, they're too stupid to figure out how to get their hands on an ID. Lisa Murkowski thinks apparently that Alaskans are such imbeciles that they can't figure out how to obtain a photo ID. That would be too rough on rural Alaskans. I guess Alaska, they're out there just living with wolves in caves. They don't have running water. They just go, they go to the bathroom in the woods. And they sure don't have any photo IDs. You can't do that, right, Lisa Murkowski? You can't have the Save America Act. You're on to something, Lisa. I'm telling you, you can't. What's happening in America is comical. It's really, really bad. That's why we turn to prayer. And I introduced a daily prayer on this show that I'm happy to share with you. And many of you have taken to bowing your head. Some people say they're getting on their knees and praying with me. I composed this a couple of weeks ago after it dawned on me that my dear friend Mark Davis, my podcast partner at M&M Extra, prays for our country every day out loud because our company has no problem with it. So in the spirit of humbly asking for God's blessings, we say, Heavenly Father, we come before you with humble hearts, asking for your mercy and your peace in this uncertain hour. We lift up the leaders of our nation and leaders around the world. Grant them wisdom beyond their own understanding. Grant them the courage to do what is right and discernment that may prevent needless suffering. Guide every decision with justice, restraint, and a desire for peace. Lord, we pray for the brave men and women of our military and for our police officers, firefighters, paramedics, and all first responders. Surround them with your protection. Strengthen them, Lord, for the difficult days. Comfort their families and bring them safely home. We ask you to watch over our country. Unite us, Lord, in purpose. Calm our fears and remind us that our ultimate hope is found in you and you alone. May your peace rule in our hearts. May your truth guide our nation, and may your hand of protection rest upon America. In the name of Jesus, we pray. Amen. Daniel's in Iowa, 19 minutes before the hour, numbers 800-655 Mike. Hello, Daniel.
1: Hey, Mike, we've been waiting for a long time to talk to you. What's funny about, we'll cancel the Thanksgiving, okay? Just hold on, listen here, please. We're canceling Thanksgiving.
0: This is not going to go well.
1: Yeah, it is, buddy. Give me a second. We're canceling Thanksgiving, but it was the Indians that taught the settlers to put fish underneath their corn so that they could grow. Because the soil was so infertile when they landed on this rock. Had it not been for the Indians, the settlers would have starved to death. So that's an interesting fact. Is there anything else that you would like me to expand on, Michael?
0: Not particularly. I mean, that's what you waited 33 minutes to tell me? That's what you waited for?
1: I've tried to call you many times, dude. Right now I'm playing a rosebush, then a hydrangea, rosebush,

0: hydrangea, rose bush hydrangea, in my yard, and I'm putting rotting, gross crap fish underneath of them to fertilize them to help them bloom faster. Is there anything else that you'd like to talk about? And okay, Charlie Kirk, I was so upset when he got assassinated. Literally, it probably took me about 2 weeks to cool off. But then I realized that he's just another Jesus Christ. Literally. Is there any, like, doubt to that in your mind? I don't think so. I mean, he's literally just another Jesus Christ. Do you have any questions for me?
1: Not so
0: on
1: far.
0: How I know this?
1: I get in trouble if I interrupt people like you, so I don't want to interrupt you. I got in trouble Friday when I interrupted a guy who called a lot, too, so I don't want to interrupt you. Go ahead, Daniel. The floor is yours.
0: Mike, this is the second time I've ever tried calling you. The first time, I couldn't. I had to hang up because it's 20 minutes, and I'm not just waiting for you. I'm digging a hole with a shovel by hand to plant flowers.
1: Roses and hydrangeas. Roses and hydrangeas.
0: Yes, sir. Mm-hmm. Do you know how beautiful they are, the hydrangea? Do you know what it is?
1: They're beautiful. They're pretty. They're really pretty. I know it. Yeah, I've seen a hydrangea before.
0: I don't know if they're all white or if they're all yellow or red. I have no idea. I don't care because I got such a deal on these because I told the guy that they're going to throw them away because it's the end of the season, right? I'm like, what do you mean you're throwing them away? I'm like, I'll take them. What do you want for them? And the guy said, I don't know, $20 and you can load up your truck. I said, well, cool. I will. He said, well, good luck. So I got about probably retail, not old. I don't know, $5,000 worth of flowers? Each one is $40, dude. And I got them all for $20 because they already claimed them at a loss, as a loss in Spencer, Iowa, and they were going to throw them in a dumpster. That's how profitable and wonderful our society is these days. We literally throw beautiful things away because people are so lazy, they don't want to bother to, oh, wow, dig a hole and plant a pretty flower. Any other questions, Mike? I'd like to talk to you for hours. I don't care. I got time. After I plant these, I'm going to have to water them. So, what do you think, Mike?
1: Thank you for your call. Now, do you see what happens when I don't interrupt a caller like that? Are you happy? For all of you school marms, oh, you interrupt too much. Oh, you should let them talk. All right, you happy? Are you happy? Do you want to hear some more of that? You want to hear Daniel with the hydrangeas and the roses? Because you yelled at me Friday when I interrupted the guy who called 77 times. I put him on the show, and yeah, I pushed back because he was ranting and raving. But you want more of that? I don't have to interrupt. See what happens? When are you going to learn that I kind of know what I'm doing here? And sometimes people need to be interrupted. If not, I mean, we can have that. Daniel could call every day this week. And you can hear all about the hydrangeas that he's planting. And his original call, incidentally, according to Alex, was that I don't read the Bible enough and that that the evil billionaires are really the problem in America. So he was going to sort of go on about the joyful anti-capitalist movement of the Democrats. I was a little bit interested in that, but, well, not that much, but I was a little, but do you see what happens? Do you get it now? Will you trust me with this show? Because if I don't interrupt, that's all we'd have all day long. Are the Daniels of Iowa calling, waiting a long time, God bless him, 33 minutes to tell us about the Indians with the fishes under the corn. You see? I'm trying to tell you, I kind of know what I'm, every single time I interrupt somebody, I'll get this title. How dare you? You didn't let them talk. You should have let him talk. You interrupted him too much. Oh, really? You come in here and do it. So if it's so easy, you fly this plane. You try to dodge all the thunderstorms when we're out driving around and my phone lights up and it's that guy or Tommy in Michigan or Ed, or Pablo who calls 100 times. See? But as soon as I interrupt, if I promise you, if I would have tried to cut him short as he was babbling about his hydrangeas, you would have texted me and you'd have been mad at me that I interrupted the poor guy as he was trying to tell us about his hydrangeas and his roses and the Indians and the evil capitalists. You would have gotten mad that I interrupted him too much. So I just sat there.

0: There you go. There you go. Happy now? Happy? Or do you trust me? Please trust me. I kind of know what I'm doing around here. This isn't my first rodeo. I know like how to share good news about products that can make it. Hey, this is a good message for him. Because Daniel, his name is Daniel, right? Daniel in Iowa? Daniel, life comes at you fast. And when you're out there planting your hydrangeas and your roses, you might get them mixed up a little bit. I don't know what your age is, but if you get to a certain age, sometimes your memory isn't what it used to be. 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
1: Here's a text message from Dallas, Texas. Mike, of all my favorite moments of the Mike Gallagher Show, and there are many, your exchange with Daniel was maybe one of your best. I like this text from New York. Hey, Mike, let's not overlook this whole cancel Thanksgiving thing if it means not having to bring my in-laws over for for dinner. Eric said that your exchange with Daniel is probably going to make it on one of the highlights shows that we run, like over the holidays. Now, if the Democrats take over, it won't be Thanksgiving, but it'll be a random Thursday in November that we may play our exchange with Daniel. Here's Philadelphia. I'm beginning to think that Daniel isn't capable of getting a library-esque ID. Oh, folks, my goodness. He's Long Island. I want whatever that guy's smoking. And just a lot of great feedback. I so appreciate the ability to... I am trying to make a point. I mean, North Carolina says, why didn't you hang up on him? You should have stopped him. Well, see, when I try to stop people like that, you get mad at me. I can't win. I interrupt too much. I don't interrupt enough. And there are people. Look, the guy Tommy, poor Tommy, bless his heart, in Michigan. I got a lot of negative notes about that because I just 77 times this guy has called in the last couple months. And I'm just so intrigued by people who become that obsessive over calling a talk show. And we were going back and forth. He wasn't listening to me, and I wouldn't. That just, and it went sideways. But that's the way things go sometimes. I hope, you got another week or two to sign up for the Gulf of America cruise, although, heaven forbid, can you imagine being on a cruise ship? Well, I'm not going to go there. I am thinking about the 300-plus people who've already signed up for the Gulf of America cruise. November 14th through the 21st, I'm going to be your host along with Scott Jennings. Larry O'Connor joins us. Kurt Schlichter from Town Hall. Jennifer Horn from KRLA in Los Angeles. Oh, speaking of KRLA, if you listen to us on our Los Angeles home, KRLA, I'll be out there for the big Town Hall in September. I'm excited about it. It's going to be in Pasadena. Huge event. They're going to have Nick Shirley there, and I think Steve Hilton. Of course, all the great local hosts. Jennifer Horn's going to be there, and I'm going to be there as well, so stay tuned for that. But, hey, the Gulf of America cruise, 7 days, sunshine, white sandy beaches, great conversation on the ship. We set sail out of Fort Lauderdale November the 14th, and we've only got about 10 days left, I think, before we have to cut off the sign-up period. So if you've been thinking about it, to get all the information, all you have to do is text the keyword CRUISE to 94878. 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It'll be a vacation you'll never forget. Nothing like being on a cruise ship with hundreds of like-minded patriots. The Gulf of America Cruise. Coming up. It feels like people like RFK Jr. are tired of getting beat up over so-called vaccine hesitancy by the likes of people like Dana Bash over at CNN. Wait till you hear the exchange they had over the weekend. And a segment that I saw on CBS Sunday Morning that says that our phones are not listening to us and spitting back ads over things we talk about. I call that fake news. What about you? More coming up.
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4: A big reaction on Wall Street. I'm Dave Anthony, Fox News. The Dow is surging up 570 points as President Trump says talks with Iran resumed today after he called off what he said would have been the biggest attack since World War II.
5: Overnight, Iran's President Masoud Pezeshkian posted to X about the memorandum of understanding that was reached earlier this year, saying in part, quote, "I believe this memorandum will be the center of gravity of our foreign relations in the future. We must strive to compel the enemy to remain committed to what it has signed. The security of the country, the region, and our allies will be enhanced by this memorandum."
4: Fox's Trey Yingst also reports from Tel Aviv.
5: International focus does remain on the Strait of Hormuz, where an explosion was heard this morning by a tanker, according to maritime tracking groups. Reports do indicate a new deal could see the strait open for 60 days without fees.
4: And then as oil prices plunging today, down more than 6% for West Texas crude. Two people remain critically injured in Idaho. They were among the seven wounded Saturday when a gunman went on the attack at an In-N-Out Burger in Twin Falls, killing two others.
6: We still don't know why the shooter decided to attack. That's still under investigation, but what we do know is that two people tried to stop the shooting as it happened, an off-duty state trooper and a civilian. The civilian, identified by local media as 35-year-old Jordan Salinas. According to reporting from the Idaho Statesman, Salinas instinctively ran toward the gunfire, drawing a semi-automatic pistol and fired on the mass shooter.
4: Fox Business Network's Max Gordon. That shooter is also dead. He turned the gun on himself. It's forecast to be less windy around Spokane and Washington, which could help firefighters battle three wildfires that have burned down more than 600 structures, houses among them.
7: There are just so many Washingtonians who have literally lost everything.
4: Governor Bob Ferguson, 60,000 people have evacuated, hoping their homes don't burn next. There is soccer news this morning. 2 weeks after the World Cup, the coach who led the U.S. men's team to the round of 16 will remain the American coach. Mauricio Pochettino has a four-year extension through the 2030 World Cup. 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
10: Two Republican senators who have threatened to vote against Acting Attorney General Todd Blanche's nomination may now support his confirmation in tomorrow's Senate committee vote. Last night, Blanche formally rescinded the controversial $1.8 billion anti-weaponization fund that was part of the Trump IRS tax settlement. Senators John Cornyn and Tom Tillis have demanded the fund be dissolved in writing, or else they would vote against Blanche's nomination to be Attorney General full-time, potentially blocking it. This is lawmakers also keep trying to approve a funding bill ahead of a September 30th deadline to avert another potential shutdown this fall.
11: The Senate would likely vote on the spending measure before leaving Washington at the end of the week for its traditional August recess. The bill would keep funding at current levels through December 11th and avoid a government shutdown during midterm campaign season. The House has passed a similar funding measure. Two things that did not make it into the Senate bill: a $1 billion request to build so-called Trump-class battleships and language that bars transferring funds from other programs to the Border Patrol. Tanya J. Powers, Fox News.
10: There's also family drama at the Capitol, prompting a Republican senator to call for a Republican congressman to resign.
12: Calling the past 2 years pure hell for his family, the Ohio Senator, Republican Bernie Moreno, on X, issuing a blistering statement targeting his former son-in-law, then current U.S. Rep. Max Miller, saying the congressman is unfit for office and should seek professional help. The conflict stems from the high-profile marriage, divorce, and custody battle between Miller and Emily Moreno, who's accused Miller of abuse, something Miller's denied. The congressman also responding on X to his former father-in-law, accusing Moreno of hiding from his own media circus and calling this all political. Miller is up for re-election this fall. Jeff Manasso, Fox News.
10: Again, on Wall Street, big gains to start August. The Dow is up.
13: Mostly sunny. High temperatures in the mid-80s. Mostly clear tonight with overnight lows in the mid-60s. For Tuesday, once again, high temperatures around the upper 80s under sunny skies. Then for Wednesday, mostly sunny. High temperatures in the upper 80s. For Thursday, we'll have a few more clouds coming in. We'll call it partly cloudy. High temperatures edging up to right around 90. Throughout the period, we'll see overnight lows ranging from the mid-60s to right around the low 70s. I'm meteorologist Lou Jaton on Super Talk.
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19: It's a big week, primary week, big primary races in places like Michigan, Missouri, Ohio. You going to vote? You going to stay home? It's primary. I don't care. According to the Washington Examiner, there's a race in

0: out of Detroit that could be a barometer of whether black voters are energized by this surge of communism and socialism that is overtaking the Democrat Party this cycle. State Representative Donovan McKinney, who's an avowed socialist and has the backing of this apparently ever more powerful DSA, the Democratic Socialists of America, got a boost this week in his bid to upseat the incumbent, Thanedar, to represent the Detroit-anchored 13th Congressional District. Ilhan Omar, Ayanna Presley, all the typical usual suspects of the far left, they've all thrown their support behind McKinney. Carville's melting down over people like Hassan Piker, who's this big popular rabid leftist podcaster with a huge following from young people. Normal Democrats are getting shouted out. I mean, they're getting left behind. Joe Manchin, he's a relic. He's an absolute relic. Margaret Brennan yesterday on CBS, on Face the Nation, was asking Joe Manchin, well, don't some of these Democrat socialists have some good ideas? And Manchin, remember, a Democrat, could practically stop from containing himself by very plainly asking her, are you crazy?
1: No way, my God, no.
2: And it surprises
3: some good ideas.
1: Well, I support the good ideas, but how could you support some of the crazy stuff they're for? Have you seen their platform? They're for dismantling everything that we know, whether it be the structure of government, Congress itself, or the Senate they want to get rid of. And then they start talking about all the crazy things. No police, no this, no this, no that. Mm-hmm. Are you crazy? We want a crime-free area. We have to have police for that.
2: Yeah.
1: We want a strong defense. We want a strong border. But if Democrats can't say that, and they start lining up with the socialist demands about what you are to be a socialist, the energy will be gone. There'll be no energy, okay? We have right now a tremendous amount of energy we're producing, and the world depends more on us than ever before.
2: Mm-hmm.
1: We can do more.
0: And, you know, the truth of the matter is, it is an appropriate question. Are they crazy? And the answer is, well, yeah, they are, but they're crazy like a fox. They know what they're doing. Rent freezes, government-run grocery stores, abolish law enforcement, get rid of ICE, open borders. They're tacking so far to the left that you almost wonder if they're going to come full circle and come over to our side. In South Carolina, there is a huge, huge drama unfolding over the seat vacated by the untimely death of Lindsey Graham. His sister now is leading in, I think, almost all the polls, and I sat down to watch her interviewed by her fellow South Carolinian, Trey Gowdy, last night, and wanted to get some insight into how she feels about the Save America Act, how she's going to vote. What are her positions going to be? And I'm not kidding you. The whole thing was just about how poor she was, how she came from humble beginnings, and how she wants to focus on affordability rather than foreign affairs like her brother, which I got to believe is a talking point that is gleaned from the consultants and the staffers who are trying to get her elected, because they know how unpopular Lindsey's positions were with regards to forever wars. Trump used to joke about his dear friend Lindsey and how he never saw a war he didn't love. And it seems like Darlene, his sister, got the message. She's going to say, well, all right, I'm going to focus on domestic issues rather than foreign issues. I'm going to focus on affordability. And, of course, who doesn't want life to be more affordable? What kind of cotton candy rhetoric is that? And I sat down to watch this interview, getting ready to try to learn something about her. South Carolina is not my official home, but it's like home for me. I spend a lot of time there. It's where I met and married my wife. I love the upstate so much. And I'm waiting for some substance. I don't know how the voters, and I, serious question here, I don't know how

0: doesn't believe that the Senate ought to take a recess until the Save America Act is passed. That's good. But I was hoping Trey Gowdy would lay out all of the different policies that she's going to be expected to vote on and see where she lands. Instead, well, we got a little bit of this. We got a lot of this.
1: I just want to thank President Trump for his endorsement. So my first priority would be to fight for South Carolina and to help President Trump achieve his agenda. Lindsey was probably much more focused on national security. And I know that's important, but I'll probably be focused more on affordability, what matters to the families in South Carolina, the struggling families, because I know what it is to struggle from week to week, paycheck to paycheck. So definitely affordability. And then the Russia sanctions bill, I definitely want to get that across the finish line because that was extremely important to Lindsey.
0: You know, they have a terrific lineup of hosts in South Carolina on WORD, starting with Tara Joey early in the morning, our dear friend and colleague and permanent guest host. Joey, of course, starts with Sunrise Carolina, and then Tara every morning from 6 to 10. And, of course, Bill Frady and Charlie James, and I'm smack in the middle of that great lineup. And Tara, I understand, I think I saw this last night, won Personality of the Year from the South Carolina Broadcasters Association, the Star Award through the broadcasters group there in South Carolina. So congratulations to Tara. And make no mistake, she is no fan of Darlene Graham Nordone. Tara posted on X after watching this interview, "You're watching the last desperate gasp of the liberal rhino machine that has kept a death grip on power in South Carolina by using open Republican primaries heavily infiltrated by Democrat voters." Tara Servatius says, "Lindsey Graham was its dean, and he counted on those Democrat voters to pad his primary totals, subverting the will of Republican voters and sending him back to Washington. This machine is manned by Republicans, quote unquote, who would run as Democrats if they lived in another state. It's so liberal, its leaders in the state legislature defeated the redrawing of the state's gerrymandered Democrat congressional district after SCOTUS found it unconstitutional and justified keeping it in Democrat hands by arguing that Republicans are stronger when they have Democrat competition." And that's true. She's exactly right. That's what these Democrat or these Republican, you know, leaders did in South Carolina. They didn't have the guts to redistrict. And they literally, their leadership said, "Oh, we're stronger when there's a robust Democrat party." Oh, yeah. How's that working out? Nothing like being uplifted by Marxism all over America, right? Tara goes on to say, "A machine that spent millions just weeks ago trying to purge every last conservative Republican out of office in a vicious mailing campaign of smears and lies, in particular the Freedom Caucus. It's kept a generation of conservatives out of high office. Now they're desperately trying to hold on to power using Trump endorsements and Lindsey Graham's sister." South Carolina, I thought this was a great observation from Tara. South Carolina has the kind of voters that could turn it into a free state like Florida. The first step is ending the machine once and for all on August 11th. You know, Trump bristled at this affordability narrative for a while because he knew it was a weapon that the Democrats were using. Who doesn't object to paying what we pay? I had some family in over the weekend. We did a day and a half at Disney World. And it's just a family place. We love Disney. I could not believe the prices. I mean, $6 for a regular size bottle of Diet Coke, $190 for a salad, a burger, and a sandwich for three people. I don't know how middle class Americans could afford a trip to a place like Disney. or you

0: Universal or any of the theme parks, I'm sure it's not just Disney. You're still looking at $4.50 a gallon. And we all can commiserate, no matter what you make, no matter where you are in life. Things are expensive right now. So the Democrats are seizing upon that. They're not going to do anything that can improve that. But if you spout that enough, well, the hope is that insufferable, easily led sheep will vote for them, saying, well, it got to be better than what we got with Trump. Republicans aren't making life more affordable. And here's the dirty little secret. Life is never going to be affordable enough. Companies are in business to make money. That's capitalism. Profit has to be achieved for companies to continue to be in business. It's heartbreaking when a company has to go out of business. It happens. And good luck trying to fix that. The best we've got right now, the most visible example of the so-called affordability crisis, is gas prices. And if Trump can somehow negotiate an end to this Iran war, get the Strait of Hormuz opened, God willing, the gas prices will come plummeting down. If not, we may lose America. 19 past the hour. We're the Relief Factor Studios for the first Monday in August. Welcome in. Our number is 800-655-MIKE. It's a great text from Virginia over the, the South Carolina Republican leadership saying, oh, we're better when we have a robust Democrat party. That's like saying Eisenhower said that the Allies were stronger with a robust Germany. 800-655-MIKE. I hope you join us.
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3: President Donald Trump's Religious Liberty Commission released a new report outlining recommendations to strengthen protections for religious freedom in America. The report addresses issues including religious expression in schools, the workplace, parental rights, conscience protections, and the freedom of faith-based institutions to operate according to their beliefs. Now, religious liberty is America's first freedom. It protects the right of citizens to live out their convictions, not only in private worship, but also in public life. A government that can compel belief or punish conscience is a government in violation of constitutional protections. As debates over faith in public life continue, protecting religious freedom and conscience rights remains essential to preserving a freedom that every one of us benefits from.
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6: You want some great news today? You want something to cheer about? Did you see RFK Jr. with Dana Bash over the weekend on CNN? This is going to make you absolutely, practically stand up and cheer. I'm cheering, of course, every day for our dogs. 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Thinking about all the dogs I had in my life. 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So great, your dog will ask for it by name. Check out RFK Jr. pushing back against Dana Bash's COVID mandate draconian narratives that we all had to suffer through over the weekend on CNN. This is classic.
7: You are the HHS secretary, and you are talking about things that lead to vaccine hesitancy in this country, and it is something that causes problems for people when there is not anything.
8: Let me ask you something. Do you see your job as ending vaccine hesitancy, or do you see your job as telling the truth to the American people?
7: I see my job as telling the truth, and the truth is that there is study after study after study. It's one of the most studied things out there in science.
8: You're repeating and it like a parrot. You're repeating
7: so are
8: it
7: you.
8: Like a parrot.
7: So
8: I've
7: you.
8: Actually read the science. Let's you
7: don't
8: and I
7: wanna,
8: come
7: you don't
8: back
7: wanna,
8: here and debate the
7: so
8: science.
7: You, I don't, I'm not debating this with you.
8: Of course you are.
7: No, because
8: just,
7: I'm not
8: all
7: debating.
8: All you know how to do is repeat things that people told you and say, trust the experts. That's what you did during COVID. Now we know that Anthony Fauci, who was the expert, was lying about everything, about masks, about social distancing, about natural immunity, about the transmission from the vaccine, about the source of COVID. He was lying, and you were punishing people for not trusting the experts. And now you're rolling out the experts again.
7: Yes.
8: To talk about something that you have no personal knowledge of.
7: Okay, well, guess what? That is my job, to talk to people.
8: Your job is to tell the truth to the American people.

0: Yes, and my job is to get as much information as I can.
1: And
0: what we were doing, in COVID, and still, with regard to these vaccines, is getting the best information, the best science that we can, and putting it out there. And, sir, you, what you are doing is causing information to be out there that is not accurate.
1: Who was lying to you?
2: You know, also in that interview, he said, give me what she said, though, this to all the science proves that children's lives were saved when they had to take the COVID vaccine. He said, give me one study. Name one. Well, of course, she couldn't. Just trust the science. Trust the science. But you know what I love about RFK's pushback? Their era of tyranny is over unless the Democrats win in November. Because we'll go back to that. So look, that's what's on the ballot. Dana Bash, with her stupid, idiotic blathering about trusting the science, when she doesn't know what she's talking about, or Robert F. Kennedy Jr., who asked her, are you more interested in ending vaccine hesitancy or telling the truth?
3: Mike Gallagher.
4: The West Kentucky Star Newsroom, I'm Brad Munson. Fancy Farm always delivers. It delivers great barbecue, and it delivers to candidates. The candidates try their hand at stand-up, and the crowd cheers and jeers. And on the first Saturday in August, there's no place else in the political world to be. The eyes of the Commonwealth and many from around the country peered into the picnic grounds of St. Jerome's for what has become the kickoff to the general election season. The last 2 years have shown that the election cycle never stops, with primary challengers for races the following May have begun to get invitations. Last year it was Republican Senate hopefuls. This year it was gubernatorial contestants. The race for the U.S. Senate, being vacated by retiring Mitch McConnell, began to heat up a bit at Fancy Farm on Saturday. The annual fundraiser at St. Jerome's in Graves County served as the backdrop for the first time to see 6th District Congressman Andy Barr, the Republican, and former legislator Charles Booker, the Democrat, in the same place. The two exchanged barbs while setting the tone for the stretch run to the general election and completely ignoring the Kentucky Party candidate, Christopher Campbell. In fact, an oversight by MC Dave Baker meant that Campbell almost got left out. A confident incumbent, James Comer, and his challenger, Democrat John Drew Williams, made their pitch for the first congressional district seat. The event also provided a bit of a preview for the Democratic primary for governor and what that will look like for 2027. The two Democrats who've thrown their hat into the ring have both been key parts of Andy Beshear's administration. Lieutenant Governor Jacqueline Coleman, who's a teacher and the daughter of a former state legislator, was selected as his running mate just as teachers were revolting against then-Governor Matt Bevin. Adkins was narrowly defeated by Beshear in the 2019 primary, but was added to the team in a senior advisory role, which he held until the middle of July. Since leaving the administration, Adkins has been appointed to the revamped Kentucky State Fair Board. Both had stepped in to represent the governor, while his work as the head of the Democratic Governors Association and other political aspirations have had him traveling a great deal. It wasn't a little bit of a surprise move. Kentucky Secretary of State Michael Adams, widely thought to be a candidate for governor himself, endorsed 1st District Congressman James Comer during his speech. Comer himself did not mention the governor's race, but smiled and acknowledged comments from others who pointed to his possible run. More news here later anytime at WestKentuckyStar.com.
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5: I'm meteorologist Lou Jichon with your Monday forecast, brought to you by Gutter Boys of Kentucky. The only name you need to know when it comes to gutters, gutterboysky.com. Mostly sunny today, high temperatures in the mid-80s, winds out of the north at about 5 miles per hour. Then for tonight, mostly clear with overnight lows in the mid-60s. For Tuesday, more sunshine, high temperatures warming to the upper 80s. And then for Wednesday, mostly sunny, high temperatures once again in the upper 80s. For Thursday, partly cloudy skies and high temperatures edging up to right around 90 degrees. I'm meteorologist Lou Jichon on Super Talk.
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7: But for the most part, I think it's an entertaining, pretty uplifting show. They did a big feature on sand dollars, which was pretty riveting. And they also did a story about the belief that when that our phones are listening to us and our speakers and our different smart devices are hearing us, and they're kicking back, they're spitting out ads that we get through Facebook or Instagram or wherever that reflect what the phone has heard. And they had some expert on who said that is absolutely impossible. It's not happening. He kept laughing. He kept saying people think it's happening, but it's really not. I call BS on that. I call fake news on that report. Happens all the time. You could be talking about something to a family member or a friend, and before you know it, ads for that very thing you were talking about pop up on your phone. And this guy said, nope, not possible. There's no infrastructure in place to allow that to happen. Oh, come on. Are you kidding me? So I saw that. Then I saw the Star Spangled Banner over the weekend performed at the very first women's professional baseball game. I didn't even know that was a thing. Did you? Did you know there's now a women's pro baseball league? I got to catch up to banana ball. Apparently this banana ball is a phenomenon, and I can't even figure it out. I don't know what it is. It's like entertaining baseball, and they fill these football stadiums. And they've got all these weird components, but I can't get what it is. I guess it's like the Harlem Globetrotters of basketball back in the day, the Savannah Bananas. And they dance and they sing and they do all these histrionics and crazy acrobatic stuff. I saw this Broadway guy a few months ago singing Phantom of the Opera coming out of the dugout from Broadway, and then he gets up on the pitcher's mound and pitches. Now, what the heck is going on here? So I don't know much about banana ball, and I don't know anything about the Women's Pro Baseball League. But apparently at the inaugural game, they invited a Motown legend, Martha Reeves, with a couple of backup singers to perform the Star Spangled Banner. Now she is, you know, you remember Martha and the Vandellas dancing in the street, you know, she just a legend. Legend. But she didn't quite perform a legendary Star Spangled Banner. Poor Mark Davis this morning, when I did my hit with him prior to the podcast later today, he didn't want us to play it. I said, Mark, please. He said, no, don't do it. Don't do it. I said, no, the audience has to hear it. Because nothing can prepare you for hearing the national anthem done this way. You know, in the history of the performances of the Star Spangled Banner, there's been a wide range of people. People sometimes who, you know, riff a little bit and go off. Just sing it, just do it the right way. Well, here was Martha Reeves' rendition. And bear in mind, she's got some backup singers. It's not just Martha Reeves, but Martha Reeves and her backup singers singing the Star Spangled Banner before, this is at the Robin Roberts Stadium. Robin Roberts, is that the ABC lady? Yeah, she's got a stadium named after her. Good for her. The Robin Roberts Stadium.

him in Springfield, Illinois. This performance, according to Fox News, led the crowd and the players to be taken aback by the performance.

Yeah.

Now, I want all of us to live long, fruitful, wonderful lives. I want us all to live to be 100. She's 85 years young, Martha Reeves. God bless her. I'm just going to say to this audience, if I'm older than I am now, if I'm blessed enough and lucky enough to get to do this for a number of years going forward, if I ever do anything on air that is like the verbal equivalent of that, will you please, please stop me and tell me it's time to retire? Promise me you'll let me know that, look, I've had my best days behind me. I had a good run. But, Mike, it's kind of time to go. It's kind of time to call it quits. That is an absolute true rendition of the Star Spangled Banner. Can you imagine sitting in that audience, in that crowd, in the stands? I mean, they clearly, I don't know if they rehearsed or if they just went out there and just winged it. But the look on the faces of the people in the stands, the fans, they're all gathered to see the, it's kind of, I mean, I don't know, some say it's a metaphor. Do we really need a women's pro baseball league? But, well, you know, why not? Good for them. God bless them. But surely they could have vetted what was going to occur when Martha Reeves got up there. I mean, there's a, oh boy, that was rough. That was rough. 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Now, do you see how this audience is? I told you to tell me if it was ever time to retire. I've got like 20 texts. Look at this. Ohio, Mike, we've been trying to tell you this for years. What are you waiting for? Time to go. Here is Connecticut. Mike, it's time to retire. Time to call it quits. We're here to tell you, Mike.

0: It's time to go. Go ahead and enjoy your retirement. See how you are? See how you treat me? That's okay. That's all right. Have your fun. Have your fun. Look, if I retire this year, it'll be after we do the Gulf of America cruise. Don't forget your chance to sign up. There's only about 10 days left. I'll get the exact date tomorrow from Dan Nelson. I think it's August the 13th. Maybe it's the 18th, but I know it's coming due here. Go to MikeOnline.com. Get all the details about the Gulf of America cruise. You can text the keyword cruise to 94878. You're going to be on your way to a vacation you'll never forget. Mike Gallagher, Scott Jennings from Town Hall, Kurt Schlichter, Larry O'Connor, Jen Horn. We're all going to be your hosts, and we're going to have the time of our lives. It'll be a vacation you'll never forget. Nothing like being on a cruise ship with hundreds of like-minded patriots. It takes place November 14th through the 21st. MikeOnline.com for all the details of the Gulf of America cruise.
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0: This national anthem rendition, if people haven't heard it, can we play a few seconds?
2: I'm going to ask you.
0: Well, come on. You got people listening to us today driving to work.
2: Number one, I love Martha Reeves, and it sullies her reputation.
0: I knew you'd do this.
2: Number two, I love the country, and it didn't do the country any favors.
0: Come on, so 20 seconds. Come on, let me do me one favor. Come on, all right, 20 seconds. Hit it, Yasmin.
3: Oh, say can you see by the dawn's early light what so bright?
0: Now, in fairness, the backup singers aren't much better.
2: Well, but you may have been asking them to do the impossible, asking them to harmonize with what? What note is that?
0: I just wonder,
2: how did this even come to pass? How did somebody think this would be a good idea without knowing it? But listen, let's not bury
4: They clearly missed the rehearsal.
2: They did. Go ahead. Speaking of which, though.
4: Yes.
2: When did you do this? You said you've knocked out an anthem in public.
0: Yeah, I did it in a minor league game about 20 years ago. I think I did it for a football. I mean, I've done it a couple of times. And then I like to do it sometimes at different, like these town hall rallies that sometimes we do.
2: I mean,
0: I'll do God Bless America or the Star Spangled Banner. I love doing God Bless America. Yeah.
2: When you did the sporting event, when it was like, okay, here you go, bam, national anthem, do it. Did you have to remind yourself what the words were? Not because you don't know them, but because, and maybe not so much you, because you're a seasoned performer with a lot of stage experience. I remember when I was speaking of my days at BAP, we did a big, we were doing one of the Sean Hannity Freedom concerts. And so we were deeply involved with that, me, Hal J, all my buddies on BAP. They told Hal, they said, would you like to do the Pledge of Allegiance? He said, absolutely. Moments before walking out, I think the Allen Event Center with a crowd of about 10,000, they went to Hal and they said, do the Pledge of Allegiance right now for me. Do it right now. He said, what? He said, no, just do it right now. Because when you get out there, and we're all in radio, but maybe not so much huge public speaking engagements. If you get out there, you might vapor lock, and something you've known your whole life will go zip. So it's every once in a while.
0: The older you get, memorization gets harder. You know, I've often thought, somebody suggested about a month ago, they love the M&M Extra.
2: Yep.
0: By the way, just saw some numbers again this morning. This thing continues to grow. Please follow us.
2: We're doing good.
0: We're doing well. Up to another 20-30% gain month to month. I mean, people are starting to enjoy it. And it's just, the podcast is a whole different environment from what we do every morning here on your radio show. I mean, it's more freewheeling. 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But somebody from Oklahoma City who loves the M&M Extra, big fan of yours, and has listened to us for years, said, you two, if you guys were the geniuses I think you are, you'd do a stage production together of The Odd Couple. Neil Simon's Odd Couple.
2: Who's who? It's kind of funny because I think an argument can be made both ways.
0: I got to be Felix.
2: I think I got to be Felix.
0: I think I got to be the prissy, you know.
2: Lord knows that tracks. But I mean,
0: doesn't it? But I mean, we could play either one. But you know what the challenge is?
4: memorization.
2: It's one of the talkiest plays ever, and I've always wondered how, and it's TV, movies,

0: etc., you'll shoot a few pages a day. You memorize a few pages, you right. go do those few pages.
1: Oh, yes.
0: You well know, if you're doing a two-hour play, that entire thing has to be in your head. Boom, go.
1: That's a lot of memorization.
0: That's a lot of words.
1: And I've always done musical theater, so for me, you can memorize a song, then you memorize the dialogue into and out of the song. Mm-hmm. And to me, a musical's not that hard to memorize, but a play, a straight play that's just dialogue, yeah. might be, look, maybe we could figure out a way to strategically put some teleprompters up on the stage.
0: every episode of Saturday Night Live feature. You ever notice why people aren't really looking at each other? They're kind of looking obliquely off into the wings. That's where the cue card guys are.
1: I saw Bruce Willis, God bless him, who's now, of course, in the end stages, I guess, of Alzheimer's.
0: He's okay.
1: But one of his last jobs was on Broadway. He was paired with the great Laurie Metcalf in a production of Misery. Remember the Kathy Bates, James Conn Misery movie?
0: They did a Broadway play out of it?
1: They did a Broadway play of that show, and Ooh. It was James, and it was Ooh. Bruce Willis, and it was Laurie Metcalf. Uh-huh. And it was creepy and scary, but Bruce Willis, and you look back at it now and you understand why, because of his eventual diagnosis, he wore an earpiece. Because he couldn't memorize his lines. Yeah. And so somebody was feeding him lines off stage, and it was the strangest thing, because I remember seeing him. I was really sitting really close. I thought, why has he got this big, it was a big, conspicuous earpiece, and they had it kind of taped down, and it was them feeding him lines, I found out later. All right, let's get a headline. I got to go back to the clip you played before we started with Dana Bash and Bobby Kennedy. Mm-hmm. Did you notice how he was reasonably saying, wait a minute, you're saying that the vaccine saved a bunch of children's lives?
0: Mm-hmm.
1: Name one study. And, of course, you noticed that she couldn't, right? Well, there's data. There's data. No,
0: on
1: there's
0: top
1: not.
0: Of data. Data on top.
1: Yeah, there's
0: of data.
1: Data on top. All kinds of data. What data? Name one. Name one study. Here he is in the trenches doing this for a living. The tide is turning on some of these hostile interviews where some of these folks are standing up saying, you know what?
0: Yep.
1: Enough is enough. You're not going to do this anymore. And the COVID era of shutting down people who disagree, that's gone. Yep. Unless we lose the keys to the castle, they get back into control, we might go back to those days again. But that's another reason to go vote for Republicans. I mean, here's another poll out. Tallarico's up over Paxton by 3.
0: All right. Great, sure.
1: Well, I don't know.
0: Take stock. I mean, let's everybody be motivated by that and make sure that
1: let it be a wake-up call, Mark.
0: Exactly.
1: Let it be a wake-up call.
0: I will not sneeze. I will not wave it off.
1: Call it. Megan McCain is right. Call these polls a five-alarm fire, because you can roll your eyes and say there's no way Tallarico can win in Texas. You got to remind yourself, well, maybe there is. There should be no way that any of these lunatics on the left are winning anywhere.
0: Yep.
1: This Abdul El-Sayed is going to win tomorrow night in Michigan.
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1: That'll be a wrap for another Monday. 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
7: Another potential Iranian deal. On Jack Callahan, Fox News. President Trump says he's called off what would have been the biggest strike since World War II, as Gulf allies say they've made progress in talks with Iran.
8: The president citing what he calls the parameters of a deal having been made to end the nuclear threat, as he called it, from Iran and open the Strait of Hormuz.
9: When the allies ask to call it off, I sort of say, well, let's see. And the reason they asked is I think there's a deal.
8: Iran's foreign ministry this morning saying that the country is not currently holding talks with the U.S., but is in discussions with Oman over the strait.
7: Fox's Alexandria Hoff. The president saying today Iranian leadership is unbelievably duplicitous. Indiana Republican Senator Jim Banks warning Iran.
10: If the Iranians don't come to the table and rapidly make an agreement to end their nuclear program and reopen the strait, then President Trump is going to bomb the hell out of them again.
7: With word of a potential deal, West Texas Intermediate crude is now below $79 a barrel. Wall Street, the Dow, is trading more than 500 points higher. Senate confirmation for Acting Attorney General Todd Blanche to take that job permanently, now more likely. Two Republican senators, Cornyn of Texas and Tillis of North Carolina, had been threatening to block his confirmation, but now say they will vote for it. Over the weekend, Blanche rescinding plans for a $1.8 billion anti-weaponization fund to compensate people who'd believed they'd been prosecuted unfairly by the Biden Justice Department. Lighter winds and lower temperatures for forecast in Washington state today that may help in the fight against several raging wildfires.
11: What makes these fires so concerning is how close this has all been to homes, to neighborhoods, to businesses. Over 600 structures have been destroyed at this point in time. No injuries, no fatalities, but that could change given the wide scale range of this fire.
7: Fox's Sarah Allegra. 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

0: 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Download it now. The Trump administration says it has finalized details of advanced testing for AI models. Representatives of the major tech companies will discuss it at the White House tomorrow. It's the last day of campaigning today before Michigan's primary tomorrow.
1: The progressive candidate for Senate, Abdul al-Sayed, was campaigning this weekend with Congresswoman Rashida Tlaib, Ayanna Pressley, Summer Lee, Senators Bernie Sanders, Congresswoman Ilhan Omar, and controversial commentator Hassan Piker have also appeared for al-Sayed. He's campaigned against Israel's government and supports abolishing ICE and Medicare for all. Al-Sayed's opponent, Congresswoman Haley Stevens, has the support of the party establishment, campaigning this weekend with South Carolina Representative Jim Clyburn. Michigan Governor Gretchen Whitmer has endorsed her. Stevens says she has the better chance of defeating the presumptive Republican nominee, former Congressman Mike Rogers, in November.
0: Fox's Rich Edson honors for an Israeli soldier who was killed in an anti-terrorism raid 50 years ago.
2: Uganda's military dedicates a monument to Israeli Commander Yonatan Netanyahu, the brother of Israel's prime minister, killed in a bold hostage rescue. Air France Flight 139 from Paris to Tel Aviv, hijacked in June of 76 by two Germans and two Palestinians, who threatened to kill the Jewish and Israeli passengers if Israel didn't free dozens of Palestinian prisoners. Israel dispatched 100 commandos to Entebbe Airport. A daring assault freed 102 hostages in under an hour. Unit Commander Netanyahu and three hostages killed, along with all seven hijackers and dozens of Uganda soldiers. Therese Crowley, Fox News.
0: There's a new box office champion, Spider-Man, Brand New Day, netting $360 million in ticket sales at North American theaters over the weekend. According to Sony Pictures, that eclipses the old record holder, Avengers Endgame, which had held the record since 2019. I'm Jack Callahan. This is Fox News.
3: Mostly sunny, high temperatures in the mid-80s. Mostly clear tonight with overnight lows in the mid-60s. For Tuesday, once again, high temperatures around the upper 80s under sunny skies. Then for Wednesday, mostly sunny, high temperatures in the upper 80s. For Thursday, we'll have a few more clouds coming in. We'll call it partly cloudy. High temperatures edging up to right around 90. Throughout the period, we'll see overnight lows ranging from the mid-60s to right around the low 70s. I'm meteorologist Lou Chachan on Super Talk.
4: Dearest Mother, how I dread summer, especially after last year. First, there was the unfortunate fireworks incident. My superior officers certainly took a dim view of wiping out the county's sorghum crop. Then, I was particularly vexed when many of the men either ignored or did not listen to my Leaves of Three lecture. They have been coated in so much pink calamine lotion, they look like escapees from the Barbie movie. And now, in an effort to deal with the oppressive heat, the men have taken to going shirtless. I now regret not making calisthenics mandatory. It has been interesting, though, on a scientific basis, to note how quickly they have gone from Casper White to Lobster Red. Which brings me to your care package. As one, the men beg you to send more jars of possum fat. In the current crisis, it is less a culinary aid than it is first aid. As always, I remain yours in service and victory, Captain G.S. Duncan.
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6: It's the Alex Marlowe Show. I'm glad you're here. I hope all of you had a great weekend. I'm going to tell you a little bit about mine momentarily. But before we do, I want to get into some of the biggest items of the day. We'll go to Ceuta. We'll talk about Todd Blanche, maybe, perhaps, getting confirmed as Attorney General. I'll also mention the Iran war. I guess I'll start with the Iran war updates, which are almost nothing. It is one of those weekends where nearly nothing happened until you woke up to a bunch of Iran war headlines, which didn't really report anything. I learned that Trump says that there will be talks today, and also Iranian media is acting very confused that the idea that there would be talks today about peace with Iran, which kind of leads us to where we thought we were, which is that this could just be the new normal, that we have a certain level of war, and that's just how things are going to go, and we're going to have to start making the case to the American public that

0: this is the best scenario of the available scenarios, because it doesn't seem like this is going to be wrapping up anytime soon. And a lot of time dwelling on it is time not dwelling on really what is our secret sauce to winning elections, which is that we are the conservative movement, the Republican Party, the party of the working class and the party of the workers. And we care about Americans, which is why we want to have police and schools and ICE and borders and the sort of thing where we want people to be having fundamental American rights and values, as opposed to just focusing on foreigners who are flooding into our country or focusing on foreign wars. So that's the plan. And let's see if any Trump, any attacks take place. But one thing that's noteworthy is that Trump said he's ready to do World War II level attacks on Iran. So he's threatened, even though we're about to have a peace talk, we also could have the biggest bombing campaign since World War II at any moment. And if we do, I will keep you posted here on The Marlowe Show, as always, at Breitbart.com. My colleagues at Salem as well, I'm sure, have that, share that commitment. All right, next thing. Todd Blanche's confirmation as Attorney General has moved along, because as of early this morning, Senators John Cornyn of Texas and Thome Tillis, he's no longer Tom. We're not doing this Tom hoax. His name is Thome. He's been lying to you. And he's a pretty dopey guy. Both of these guys are on the way out. They will not be senators come next year. And they're apparently said that they are willing to support Blanche's confirmation. This is one where I will believe it when I see it. But so long as Blanche gets in the way of the $1.8 billion anti-weaponization fund that is tied to this Trump IRS settlement, this is the fund that would go to people, presumably, who were unable to pay for having to face charges and legal fees for things like J6 and things that were obviously partial government hoaxes designed to gin up political momentum against Trump and his comeback by attacking, using lawfare, the people who supported Trump. This is not something that I loved. I mentioned this on the show at the time. I don't love the weaponization fund. I don't love the idea that, for example, I'm a pretty solid Trump supporter. I didn't want anything to do with January the 6th. I knew some of that stuff was going to go down, and I didn't want anything to do with it at all. So why taxpayer dollars should be going to fund people who didn't know better and still showed up, I don't know. And I know there's some of you in the audience who were there and showed up and probably got wrapped into the dragnet. You are victims. You deserve something. You deserve justice. But I just don't know if a government fund, nearly $2 billion, is the correct approach. And so that's where Cornyn and Thome Tillis were getting in the interfering with Blanche. And you can imagine Trump was saying to Blanche, you're not getting my support unless you're for the fund. And apparently we may have broken through that impasse, but we will see. So the Senate Judiciary is expected to vote on advancing the nomination of Blanche that's coming up. And that's going to resolve the immediate blockade. And then a full Senate confirmation is going to require a floor vote. So there's definitely obstacles that have been cleared, but with more to come. I think Blanche has done an exemplary job since he's been acting. So I think that that would be a great promotion for him. I think it bodes very well. I think Blanche understands the lawfare apparatus, but this is one where we're just going to have to come up with private ways to fund justice for some of these people. And I do think that they can individually pursue if they feel like they were targeted with lawfare that is illegal. So for the most part, but just having a specific fund from the government to pay that stuff out, I don't know. I think it was great optics. So if that's the sticking point, we should be able to surmount it. And I think we have. All right. Next thing, I mentioned my weekend, and I was going to say that the thing for me that came up was a lot of Fauci talk, but nothing was more compelling than RFK and Dana Bash. Can we play Cut 12, guys?
1: And one of the mistakes we made in the last time was suppressing those rights so people weren't being heard. The doctors who were saying you're doing it wrong for being marginalized and vilified.
2: Yeah,
1: and
2: because again, I really want to move on, but
1: yeah,
2: you were saying
1: one,
2: you were,
1: I mean,
2: yes,
1: you
2: I
1: were
2: do.
1: Part of the problem.
2: No, I wasn't part of the problem.
1: There was absolute press malpractice. We're allowing your
2: Mr.
1: job,
2: Secretary,
1: your job
2: is
1: a fierce skepticism
2: okay.
1: toward authority, and
2: yes,
1: you weren't doing
2: I am.
1: That. You
2: I
1: were
2: am.
1: Beating
2: my
1: up
2: job
1: on people
2: is also,
1: who were dissenting.
2: No. Okay, are you going to, you want to sit here and attack me, or do you want to have conversations
1: about
2: public
1: health?
2: I'm not attacking you. I'm asking questions about how to prevent the next pandemic.
1: And let me ask the question, and I'll tell you.
2: That's what I'm trying to do.
0: So this is the beginning of what was an unbelievable exchange where RFK, who, I gotta tell you, I got to sit down with him right here in the Glendale

0: And some of my family members were saying, well, wasn't it pretty intense when Bernie Moreno was swearing at him from the Senate floor? And I gave it some thought, because you guys know that's not how I like to express myself. I don't like to swear at people unnecessarily. It's a tool that you should be able to have, but that's not really, I'm not a yeller. I was thinking about it and thinking about all of the learning disabilities that he caused, all the people who lost their jobs. It goes on to this day. I was just talking to a friend of mine who was just in New York City, and he said that there's so many shops are boarded up. And the reason why shops are boarded up is because now the work week, the in-city work week is now Tuesday to Thursday. People don't come in on Mondays and Fridays anymore. That's residual from the pandemic. And a lot of these businesses were built on foot traffic, people coming into work, and they would go to work. They would have a ton in business from Monday to Friday. Now it's 3 days a week where they're making money and they can't afford that, so they're boarding up the shops. And everyone else knows they'd be in the same boat, so they're not buying up those shops. So that's all these downstream effects of Fauci's lockdown policies. And if he ever wants to lie again, say that he didn't support the lockdown, we've now got the email proof that he talked New York City and California into locking down. California, the place where Gavin Newsom got a paddleboarder arrested off the coast of Malibu by himself, the paddleboard. Some of these things are such a crack up. People were reminding me of when John Rahm, the golfer, was pulled off the golf course in the middle of a PGA Tour event when he was winning by six. He's winning a PGA Tour event by six, and they pull him off the golf course where he hits a tiny ball around a field that's miles and miles long. He hits it 300 yards. No one needs to be within 40 feet of him at any moment. And he got pulled off a golf course winning by six because he had tested positive for COVID. He was so sick that he should have been winning by 10, but he was only winning by 6 at the time because of all those horrible COVID symptoms. I shouldn't even be smiling about this. Fauci caused so many deaths. He allowed for Cuomo to send all of those sick COVID patients back to the nursing homes. And CNN wants to act like they weren't part of the problem. We come back, I'll play even more explosive part of that clip. And I'll share with you that some Democrats are willing to learn and others won't. The analogy I gave last week was some of them, their trust in Fauci is gonna land like a helicopter. It's going to go straight down. But others, it's going to taper off. And that's not okay. We need to have a full circle change of heart on this guy immediately. All right. I'm going to share with you something that is good for your health, something that I was doing. I did it this weekend. 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
5: I have one more clip of RFK ripping into Deanna Bash from CNN. Here's the point about the media, is that you don't hate the media enough. The fake news is the enemy of the people. And I don't know why no one in the media ever loses their jobs after getting everything wrong during the pandemic. That's my point. Deanna Bash is probably one of the better people at CNN, which is not saying much. That is the world's tallest midget sort of thing. But that's what's so wild about this, is that the bar is so low at the establishment media, then no one's expected to get anything right. Let's play this other cut, please, guys. Let's play, this is 16 now.
6: Our people have been killed left and right. Carmela Anthony's case.
7: I see my job as telling the truth, and the truth is that there is study after study after study. It's one of the most studied things out there in science.
8: You're repeating
7: and
8: it like a parrot. You're repeating like a parrot.
7: I'm not debating this with you.
8: Of course you are.
7: No, because
8: so
7: I'm not debating.
8: All you know how to do is repeat things that people told you and say, trust the experts. That's what you did during COVID. Now we know that Anthony Fauci, who was the expert, was lying about everything, about masks, about the social distancing, about natural immunity, about the transmission from the vaccine, about the source of COVID. He was lying.

0: And you were punishing people for not trusting the experts. And now you're rolling out the experts again.
1: Yes.
0: To talk about something that you have no personal knowledge of.
2: Yeah, and that's what's so interesting is getting to watch Mrs. Dr. Marlowe go through the scientific process at an actual hospital treating actual patients every day. You see that no one is half as arrogant as Fauci or any of the media people who are telling us what to think about a novel virus that was new. That's what the point to be learned amongst the many points, but maybe the most important one, is why were we so arrogant? Why were we so declarative about something that was obviously such a mystery to people? That we didn't have the foggiest idea what was going on. We'd never seen anything like this before. And yet people were so confident, shutting people down, shutting down their businesses. The learning disabilities that children are going to have are going to go on for the rest of their lives. People are going to have PTSD, mental health issues for the rest of their lives. We're never going to stop with the way this pandemic and, more importantly, the lockdowns affected communities. And now we know that the guy who was the expert said that the vax should stop transmission when it wouldn't. But the most important one of them all, I think, is the origin of the virus, where Fauci believed it was that lab in January before we even knew it was a pandemic. And then he backed off of that and acted like it was probably the pangolin soup. Bill Maher was pretty clear on this. Let's play cut six, guys.
3: He was caught in actual lies. He was telling people, and the big issue to me is the origin of this, which is very important. How did it start? And he was telling people up front when it first began, it was from the wet markets. It could not, that's a conspiracy theory, if you say it, escaped from the lab. And he knew better because we have him in his diary telling us what he was saying to other scientists who were saying, no, absolutely.
2: And so we know why he didn't say the truth to us. He didn't say the truth to us because he didn't trust us with the truth. We weren't trusted with the truth. That's why such obviously absurd things became part of American life, where I would be walking my dog outside and people have a mask on their chin. And then when they would pass me with their dog, they would pull the cloth mask up over their nose for 2 seconds and then bring it back down. Obviously, that wasn't stopping Jack, but we still did that. And then we were told that the virus was so magical that it actually only floated above 3.5 feet when we're sitting down to eat in a restaurant. That the virus, when you get up to use the bathroom, then it can infect you. So you have to pull your cloth mask up. But when you sit down to eat your plate of ribs or spaghetti, then you can take your mask off and you can just sit there. And Gavin Newsom said that you should be pulling up your mask between bites, even though he was at a special dinner at the French Laundry, most expensive restaurant in the country, when he locked down a bunch of your children. And did he lose his job? No. In fact, he's going to get votes for president. That's what's so frustrating to people. And this is something that Republicans, conservatives, Trump supporters need to hear, is that if no one is actually held to account here, if there aren't some sort of consequences, then a lot of people are going to continue to lose trust. And we're going to lose trust because we saw all the harm that was done. So many people lost family members. So many people with family members are forced to die alone. The points can be made over and over again. But we did turn over the pandemic response to a bunch of hacks who were lying to us for political purposes. Dr. Birx admitted it. We played that, I think it was Friday's show. Her saying the blue states locked down extra in order to prove a political point because they wanted to make sure Trump didn't win. Fauci talked about how in his diaries, he wasn't sure he wanted the vaccine to get out there because Trump would get credit. And that means Trump could win. And it was a breath of fresh air when Biden got in and Biden's team got in. So all this is so horrible. The lack of public trust now, this is going to be, it's not even going to be fixable. These are scars on our country. And Fauci's the face of it. And that's why people want him held to account. When we come back, I'm going to play the most unbelievable Mamdani clip I think I've ever played. That's going to be first up when we return on the Alex Marlowe Show.

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2: Hello, West Kentucky Star Newsroom. I'm Brad Munson. Fancy Farm always delivers. It delivers great barbecue and it delivers to candidates. The candidates try their hand at stand-up and the crowd cheers and jeers. And on the first Saturday in August, there's no place else in the political world to be. The eyes of the Commonwealth and many from around the country peered into the picnic grounds of St. Jerome's for what has become the kickoff to the general election season. The last 2 years have shown that the election cycle never stops, with primary challengers for races the following May have begun to get invitations. Last year it was Republican Senate hopefuls. This year it was gubernatorial contestants. The race for the U.S. Senate, being vacated by retiring Mitch McConnell, began to heat up a bit at Fancy Farm on Saturday. The annual fundraiser at St. Jerome's in Graves County served as the backdrop for the first time to see 6th District Congressman Andy Barr, the Republican, and former legislator Charles Booker, the Democrat, in the same place. The two exchanged barbs while setting the tone for the stretch run to the general election and completely ignoring the Kentucky Party candidate, Christopher Campbell. In fact, an oversight by MC Dave Baker meant that Campbell almost got left out. A confident incumbent, James Comer, and his challenger, Democrat John Drew Williams, made their pitch for the first congressional district seat. The event also provided a bit of a preview for the Democratic primary for governor and what that will look like for 2027. The two Democrats who've thrown their hat into the ring have both been key parts of Andy Beshear's administration. Lieutenant Governor Jacqueline Coleman, who's a teacher and the daughter of a former state legislator, was selected as his running mate just as teachers were revolting against then-Governor Matt Bevin. Atkins was narrowly defeated by Beshear in the 2019 primary, but was added to the team in a senior advisory role, which he held until the middle of July. Since leaving the administration, Atkins has been appointed to the revamped Kentucky State Fair Board. Both had stepped in to represent the governor, while his work as the head of the Democratic Governors Association and other political aspirations have had him traveling a great deal. It wasn't a little bit of a surprise move. Kentucky Secretary of State Michael Adams, widely thought to be a candidate for governor himself, endorsed 1st District Congressman James Comer during his speech. Comer himself did not mention the governor's race, but smiled and acknowledged comments from others who pointed to his possible run. More news here later anytime at WestKentuckyStar.com.
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5: What's it going to be today in the traffic center? 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Couple trailer loads of fish heads? 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
7: 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Very slick and stinky. Slow down. 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
3: I'm meteorologist Lou Chaton with your Monday forecast, brought to you by Gutter Boys of Kentucky. The only name you need to know when it comes to gutters, gutterboysky.com. Mostly sunny today. High temperatures in the mid-80s. Winds out of the north at about 5 miles per hour. Then for tonight, mostly clear with overnight lows in the mid-60s. For Tuesday, more sunshine. High temperatures warming to the upper 80s. And then for Wednesday, mostly sunny. High temperatures once again.

0: the upper 80s. For Thursday, partly cloudy skies and high temperatures edging up to right around 90 degrees. I'm meteorologist Lou Jeton on Super Talk.
1: Blow your mind. And I've got a Mamdami clip that's going to blow your mind. Let's play cut 10, please, guys.
2: How are you going to keep people from taking advantage of that, that deal, basically? And is there going to be a limit on the number of items that someone can take that are discounted at that level from that essential basket?
3: So our RFP makes very clear that this is a program for New Yorkers to be able to put food on the table, not a program for people to be able to make a quick buck through reselling. I'm going to pass it over to our EDC head, J-Pack, to add some additional details.
4: Yes, if you look at our RFP for the operator, we are looking to make sure that we target New Yorkers, whether it be at sort of a library card-esque thing, and also we manage who's buying and that is focused on everyday New Yorkers.
1: A library card. Starting to sound a little bit like an ID. You need an ID to use Mamdami's communist grocery store. And they're already afraid that people are going to buy the groceries at 30% off and flip them. Isn't that unbelievable? Isn't that blatantly racist also? Weren't we told that if you demand people to show you a photo ID, then you are a racist person because the blacks are incapable of getting IDs? Isn't that what the Democrats have been telling us forever? So isn't he discriminating against black New Yorkers in this? There's another point here about immigration, which is that he doesn't want any of you non-New Yorkers, maybe even if you work in New York. If you're not a New Yorker, even though you got to work in New York, maybe you want to live in New York, but you can't afford it because it's too expensive and you live outside New York. If you come in and you want to use Mamdani's communist grocery stores, then you better be prepared to have an ID or else you can't participate. And I say there's an immigration connection because isn't that the whole point of why a lot of working class people, even people who aren't necessarily Republicans, started to lean towards President Trump because he was someone who represented the concept that you can't have socialism and an open border. So Mamdani realizes that in the context of his grocery store, that you can't have a communist grocery store that succeeds if people are free to just come into New York at will, buy the groceries at 30% off, load up their carts, clear out the shelves, and then go back to a place outside of New York. That's the whole point. You can't have a massive welfare state and open borders. And we're going to watch Mamdami experiment with this in real time. Such a blast. It's such a blast to see this because these things fall apart almost instantly. And that's when the left tries these big programs. They can barely even get them off the ground. If he requires one ID, it is going to dog Democrats forever. And we're going to get voter IDs to vote. I mean, we're going to get IDs for people to go to the polls. We're going to get proof of citizenship to go to the polls. If he's going to enforce IDs to get communist groceries, we're definitely getting IDs to vote. So it's good stuff. And that was a fantastic question. Whoever asked that, that was really teed him up in a nice way. All right, I got more Mamdani. Let's play cut one, please, guys.
5: If a commission studying reparations in this city recommended cash reparations for people impacted in New York City, would you support that recommendation?
3: First, I want to say that I stand by what I submitted.
5: Yes.
3: It's the truth.
5: Yes.
3: It's not a personal assessment. And we often think about slavery and the complicity in slavery as being exclusively to certain geographic areas of the country.
5: Right.
3: Here in New York City, we were very complicit. And so I look forward to whatever those findings are. I can't give you an answer in advance of them,
5: okay,
3: but I can tell you that this is critically important because this is also what it looks like to acknowledge what history truly was.
1: So he wants people who never owned slaves to pay for people who never were slaves. And he's breaking this news to the great Charles Blow, a Dennis Prager show favorite. I always love when I see some of Dennis's characters pop up on my show, which is fun. Sean's nodding along with this. It's because Dennis had his characters. The New York Times editorial page was Dennis's characters. The same way I bring up these characters via the clips on the show. He had his characters I look forward to. Whenever he bring up a Krugman column, I knew there's going to be a big dunk fest. Though Charles Blow, maybe the most insane person, he's still there at the New York Times. I've not read a Blow column in a while. All right, but anyway, this is just wild that this is the plan now, is that he's going to pander to blacks in one way, but he's going to discriminate them by demanding they get IDs. What is the root? I'm aware of the root. Anyway, this is very fascinating because our friend Shop

0: This Kestenbaum from PragerU, he pointed out every Muslim in New York, starting with Mamdani, should pay us for 9/11. Really interesting. I don't think that's going to work, but it's an interesting thought experiment. So non-slaver, he's not in the New York Times. So non-slaver people are going to have to pay for people who never were slaves. But people who are Muslim also won't have to pay for people who were affected by radical Islamic terrorism in New York. So I'm not saying we should do either, but if we're going to do one, which one makes more sense? Fun thought experiment. Mamdani is tying a lot of people up in a pretzel. And this has really been the theme, I would say, since I got the show, how the Democrats, their core values, they don't comport with one another. Scott Galloway, who is a New York University professor and a podcaster who emotes a lot on his podcast, is very left and is very excited about some of these socialists. But then he learned that he was actually doxxed by Mamdani because Mamdani did this pied-à-terre tax where he's taxing rich people on their second homes extra. And so he's doing this, and he printed all these names and addresses of people that are going to get taxed, and Galloway's freaking out. Let's play cut 17.
1: And I've been doxxed.
2: You've been doxxed? What? Tell me.
1: So, I don't know if you've heard, but Mayor Mamdani has decided to release a list of the 950,000 residences with addresses and names that might be eligible for his pied-à-terre tax. I came out in favor of this tax. This is a definition. He's taken a legitimate source of tax revenue and he's turned it into a wanted poster. And the question I would have is, other than trying to identify and imply these people have done something wrong, and then 18 months after a healthcare CEO was executed in the street, and then published the list, what is the upside here?
0: So, the content's great. The issue is, why didn't he see this before? Why didn't he know this is what he was voting for and supporting when supporting Mamdani? Because that's the type of people, the Luigi Mangione wing of the Democrat Party supports Mamdani. The type of people who think it's okay to execute, I'm not saying Mamdani supports it, I'm saying the type of people who think it's okay to execute a man simply for being in charge of a healthcare company. Ironically, by the way, I would like to point this out with Luigi's legal team is saying that he's innocent and maybe insane. So they don't even buy the argument that he did this out of some sort of vigilante justice standing up for the people who couldn't get healthcare. They're saying he's actually a lunatic, and that's why he shot him, and that's why he shouldn't go to jail or get executed or whatever. So just noteworthy when you're watching a lot of these people in real time, realize what they've done, what they're doing with this experiment in New York. And I voted for him. I didn't vote for him, but I endorsed Mamdani specifically because I wanted to see this stuff happen. I wanted to see the accelerationism, and we're getting it. We're getting it even quicker than I thought we would. And we're going to continue to get it in certain parts of the country as well, because the socialists are still on the march and they are sounding more insane and is not alienating people. We got a big primary tomorrow in Michigan. Abdul El Sayed seems to be way ahead of Haley Stevens, even though he's another socialist who made $700K last year and has real estate throughout the world, is another guy who hangs out with Hassan Piker, who thinks that the United States deserved 9/11. He's so brazen. It's unbelievable. Let's play cut 14. This is the brazenness.
3: Now, Reverend Jay, I couldn't help but think that as the one Muslim man who walked in this morning, you were preaching right to me. He said, don't be a victim of the valley. And sisters and brothers, I feel like I've been walking in a valley. And you've probably been seeing it on TV. And if you haven't, praise God that you haven't had to see it. But look, I know I'm not supposed to run for office. My name is Abdul El Sayed. I knew that the day I was born, and they gave me an 11-letter first name. Abdul's just half of it. The whole thing is Abdul Rahman. It's got sounds that come out of parts of people's throats they don't even know they have. But when my parents immigrated here from Egypt, northeast corner of Africa, they thought they were going to go back.
0: He is pandering because his parents are from Egypt. He came here, got tons of money. And he has a way to connect with people. People are loving it. I'm talking to people on the ground in Michigan. They love the way this guy talks, even though he does talk out of both sides of his mouth. And what's noteworthy is that Haley Stevens, his opponent, who's been endorsed by the entire Democrat establishment, She's a fraud as well.

0: It's the, I want to play a cut of her talking. Greg, cut this for me. This is her in 2019. This is her talking. Haley Stevens, the establishment's choice in the primary tomorrow in Michigan. Cut eight.
1: Government is a trust, and those who are elected into federal office are the trustees of that government, and they are there to serve on, for the benefit of the people. And that's really what hangs over me.
2: I rise today to call on my colleagues and the president to reopen the government. Too many lives are being impacted. Too much is at stake. I cannot sit idly by and watch the impasse that continues to plague our country.
0: Okay, so that's a normal person. That's how a normal person talks. That was 7 years ago. Let's play Haley Stevens talking today, cut nine.
3: I am going to be working on our behalf. I am going to be telling the stories on our behalf. And you better believe I'm going to be doing it with a little bit of joy, a little bit of enthusiasm, a little bit of energy, and a little bit of stick it to them. Because that's the Michigan way.
0: And she sounds like she's a bad YouTube show for kids that I would ban my kids from watching. So why did she change? Because this is the pandering that goes on. Because she cannot communicate with normal working class people. And Abdulil Saeed, who is simultaneously a socialist, is a Muslim, is for open borders, for abolishing the police, all the sort of slew of DSA talking points that don't connect, don't add up, he can still at least speak to a group and not seem this incredibly cringe-inducing. And that's what we got to watch out for, because that's a powerful thing for people who feel like the establishment is not looking out for them. And when Abdulil Saeed is on the stump, it's relentlessly, we're taking money out of politics, we're doing Medicare for all. He's got the talking points internalized, and he knocks them down over and over again every time, stays on message. And I got to tell you, mark my words, if he wins the general, and I'm not saying he will, he's going to be behind in the general, I'm assuming he's going to win the primary tomorrow. But if he wins the general, I think he's going to run for president. I don't know when, but he's got that eye of the tiger type look, and he clearly is a fearless guy. So we can't underestimate our opponents, unless they're Haley Stevens. Then I'm perfectly comfortable underestimating Haley Stevens. And anyone who feels like you got to say we're going to stick it to him to win a primary in any part of the country is not someone who's got what I would refer to as the eye of the tiger. It's just not going to happen for that individual. All right, we got to take a break. When we come back, I got to talk about Mark Wayne Mullen here talking about immigration reform, and then I've got some WNBA for you. We'll be right back.
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7: A big shout out to the team. Greg Evans, Sean McConnell, Roger Wicker Jr., Rick Lock, Garrett Schally, Matt Sybil, Ricky Lopez, Misty Callahan, John Cassio, and Daniel West. All do a nice job. Joe's on vacation, but he still gets a shout out. Okay, let's go to Ceuta. Ceuta is how it's pronounced. Quickly, give you some news updates there. People still attempting to cross the border from Morocco. Spain is suggesting that everyone is going home, but there's not really a lot of evidence of that. There's, in fact, plenty of evidence of Moroccans as well as other people from sub-Saharan Africa who figured out this loophole where if you enter Spain in their African portion of the country via the water, they can't really do anything about it. So a lot of people are camping in the woods because they don't want to go home and they want to get processed, but there's a big line to get processed. So they're just going to hang out and camp. Is a big headache. So this has really been going on for a long time, but people are now finally starting to push back. Spain is minimizing and blaming, as is you would expect. But they also don't really want to annoy Morocco too much because Morocco could send a lot more people. Morocco does this. Turkey does the same thing as well, saying that basically we're holding back millions of people who want to be economic refugees. And where do they want to go to? They want to go to places with big welfare states. Big message to you, Mom Donnie, with your IDs at your communist grocery store. They want to send people to places where they're big welfare states because people who are in poor countries with worse economies want that free, sweet commie cash. So Morocco's been holding people back, and people are hanging out in the woods, a lot of refugees waiting to come in. And you can't offer a major welfare state and have open borders. That's a cautionary tale for the socialists in America as well. So a lot of people in the queue, we say the queue. And the Moroccan president, cozying up to Trump, by the way, Trump is now coming on the side of Morocco. There's nothing that great about Morocco where we need to have, I think we're loosely pro-Morocco here, I guess, but we don't stand for Morocco, I'll tell you that. But Moroccan king seizing on this, he announced this morning that he's going to name a major highway in honor of Trump. So he wants to make sure Trump lashes out at the socialists in Spain and not at Morocco for this. So good stuff. Just great, great political instincts from the president of Morocco, from the king of Morocco there as well. So more

0: Breitbart.com, Breitbart.com 24/7 on all of that. And I just find that fascinating. All right. A little more on the Democrat. I guess the last one is Troy Jackson in Maine. Did you guys catch that he's the new Plattner, even though he endorsed Plattner? So it's a strike 1, 2, and 3 for me on that. But if you want to strike 4, his longtime partner, I don't think they're married, is his second cousin. And they have children together. Guys, it's too close. It's too close. There's too many people out there. You don't need to do it with the second cousin. You don't. There's a lot of other people. Billions and billions of people on this planet. Do they have any normal Democrats in Maine? I got to go up there. I've never been. I'm curious about it. I've read a million Stephen King books. So I don't understand it. Second cousin. And now he endorses Plattner and he's running in Maine. Mainers, is this acceptable to you? Or do you think he should have found a different girlfriend? All right, Mark Wayne Mullen said something scary. The Department of Homeland Security Secretary, this is a couple days ago, cut 15.
1: Do you really need immigration reform? Yes, you do. But can we work with the system we have? Yes. We have naturalization ceremonies every single day in the United States that we're in, that is, you know, federal government's open. We have hundreds of thousands of people. In fact, we're real close to 900,000 individuals that have been naturalized in the last 12 months. There's a legal system to go through.
0: So he elaborates, and he's talking about having a big immigration reform. We're not doing that. We're not doing any of that right now. We're closing the border, and we're doing deportations. And he's the deportation guy. He's Department of Homeland Security. And he's always flirted with this stuff, though. I've always liked Mullen. He's been on the show, and I like him. But he's got to get the memo on this thing. This is our number one comparative advantage versus vis-a-vis the Democrats. We want to protect working Americans from a foreign invasion, too much legal and illegal immigration, which competes with them for jobs and housing. The way Americans are going to solve the cost of living crisis is not legalizing more people, is not bringing in more people, is protecting the Americans who are here. And that should be 100% of the focus, 100% of the conversation. And I'll tell you, I believe this on a personal level. I believe unchecked immigration is ruining my state of California. And I believe it has been for decades. But I will tell you that this is also politically incredibly stupid to talk about any sort of immigration reform, naturalization. We're not talking like that anymore. We're talking about deportations, and we're talking about the protecting the American workers, their wages,
2: housing.
0: If we get that, then we're going to win a lot of elections, maybe every election. And if we don't get that, then we're going to start ceding ground back to the socialists who are trying to talk to those people. That's today's show. I had a bunch of WNBA stuff I didn't get to, but we can save it. We got more shows this week. That's it for today. Go in peace, to love, and serve the Lord. Thanks for listening and watching.
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7: The West Kentucky Star Newsroom, I'm Brad Munson. Fancy Farm always delivers. It delivers great barbecue and it delivers to candidates. The candidates try their hand at stand-up and the crowd cheers and jeers. And on the first Saturday in August, there's no place else in the political world to be. The eyes of the Commonwealth and many from around the country peered into the picnic grounds of St. Jerome's for what has become the kickoff to the general election season. The last 2 years have shown that the election cycle never stops, with primary challengers for races the following May have begun to get invitations. Last year it was Republican Senate hopefuls. This year it was gubernatorial contestants. The race for the U.S. Senate, being vacated by retiring Mitch McConnell, began to heat up a bit at Fancy Farm on Saturday. The annual fundraiser at St. Jerome's in Graves County served as the backdrop for the first time to see 6th District Congressman Andy Barr, the Republican, and former legislator Charles Booker, the Democrat, in the same place.
8: I'm Andy Barr. I'm the Republican nominee for the United States Senate. And I'm so Kentucky, my laptop runs on coal. I believe tobacco is a vegetable, and Alate One should be in the school lunch program.
9: Now listen, Rand Paul stood on the stage this year. He had a lot of courage. He was too afraid to face me last time he sent his wife to do his dirty work. Now don't blame him for being too scared to face me. But he'll work with me when I get to the Senate, and we can work to stop endless war, because I don't care what your party is. If you care about Kentucky, you got an ally in me.
7: Two exchanged barbs while setting the tone for the stretch run to the general election and completely ignoring the Kentucky Party candidate, Christopher Campbell. In fact, an oversight by MC Dave Baker meant that Campbell almost got left out. A confident incumbent, James Comer, and his challenger, Democrat John Drew Williams, made their pitch for the first congressional district seat. The event also provided a bit of a preview for the Democratic primary for governor and what that will look like for 2027. The two Democrats who've thrown their hat into the ring have both been key parts of Andy Beshear's administration. Lieutenant Governor Jacqueline Coleman, who's a teacher and the daughter of a former state legislator, was selected as his running mate just as teachers were revolting against then-Governor Matt Bevin. Adkins was narrowly defeated by Beshear in the 2019 primary, but was added to the team in a senior advisory role, which he held until the middle of July. Since leaving the administration, Adkins has been appointed to the revamped Kentucky State Fair Board. Both had stepped in to represent the governor, while his work as the head of the Democratic Governors Association and other political aspirations have had him traveling a great deal. It wasn't a little bit of a surprise move. Kentucky Secretary of State Michael Adams, widely thought to be a candidate for governor himself, endorsed 1st District Congressman James Comer during his speech.
10: I've dedicated my career to our beloved Republican Party. And the best thing I can do for my team is to call on all Republicans to join me in supporting James Comer to be our next governor.
7: Comer himself did not mention the governor's race, but smiled and acknowledged comments from others who pointed to his possible run. Three Benton residents were arrested Friday on drug charges by Marshall County Sheriff's deputies.
11: The deputies said they came to an apartment on Hilldale Lane to make contact with 47-year-old Wendy Rhodes regarding an active Marshall County warrant. Also present were 36-year-old Scott L. Nelson and 48-year-old Michael W. Gordon. While at the apartment, deputies observed suspected methamphetamine and drug-related items in plain view. A search of the residence resulted in the seizure of additional suspected methamphetamine. All three individuals were taken into custody without incident and charged with possession of a controlled substance.

0: substance. Rhodes was also charged with trafficking in a controlled substance. I'm Mike Cooper.
1: Officials at Barkley Regional Airport are asking for your opinion on the possibility of a future nonstop leisure air service to Florida and other popular beach destinations. In a news release on Friday, Barkley's marketing manager, Kat Byers, said that since February, passenger demand has exceeded expectations to the airport's recently added schedule to Chicago and Houston with United Airlines operated by SkyWest. Those air service decisions by the board were aided by a customer survey taken back in April of 2025. Now the board of directors want to find out if the region could support air service to more leisure-focused destinations. Barkley Regional Airport Authority and the Louisville-based aviation consulting firm L.B. Schmidt & Associates have posted a survey to determine which destinations best fit the airport and build stronger data-driven case when speaking with airlines about future opportunities. The survey will remain open through Monday, August 24th. Community members can participate in the survey by visiting flybarkley.com, or you can click on the link in our story at westkentuckystar.com. If you didn't go to the McCracken County Fair or the celebration at Noble Park or Fancy Farm over the weekend, chances are you were in the theaters. Spider-Man Brand New Day has broken the Avengers Endgame record for the biggest North American opening weekend, garnering $360 million in ticket sales in the U.S. and Canada, beating the $357 million set by Avengers Endgame back in 2019. Domestic box office is up over 15% this year over last. More news later anytime at WestKentuckyStar.com.
2: Mostly sunny, high temperatures in the mid-80s. Mostly clear tonight with overnight lows in the mid-60s. For Tuesday, once again, high temperatures around the upper 80s under sunny skies. Then for Wednesday, mostly sunny, high temperatures in the upper 80s. For Thursday, we'll have a few more clouds coming in. We'll call it partly cloudy. High temperatures edging up to right around 90. Throughout the period, we'll see overnight lows ranging from the mid-60s to right around the low 70s. I'm meteorologist Lou Jaton on Super Talk.
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8: 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Ladies and gentlemen, here's Scott Jennings.
9: Hey, it's Scott. Thanks for listening to Common Sense for the American People, taking a day off. But my friend Jennifer Horn is here to guide you through the breaking news of the day. Jennifer, take it away.
10: Thank you so much, Scott Jennings. Always great to be in for you today, my friend. Common Sense for the American People. Oh, we have lots of it today. A big steaming scoopful of common sense, and we could use a lot of it. I am Jennifer Horn. I host the Morning Answer on Salem Radio in Los Angeles on AM 870 and AM 590, The Answer. And I am always happy to be in for my friend Scott. So let's start with the big news. Good news if you are a Todd Blanche fan. Any of you out there in the Todd Blanche fan club? Well, I know President Trump is, and his confirmation was being held up, not by Democrats, but by two Republicans, Tom Tillis and John Cornyn. And those two Republicans today said that they will now back Todd Blanche's confirmation. President Trump last week was kind of done with the Senate. As you have probably heard, he is frustrated. He is frustrated because the Save America Act is getting stalled out by Republicans. He feels like they're not doing enough. So when he started to get pushback on Todd Blanche, he said, you know what, guys, forget it. Here's what we're going to do. I'm just going to put him on hold. He'll remain an acting AG. And that's that. But Republicans said, you know what, we'll come to the table, we'll play. Now, all of this happened, and Todd Blanche had a hand in it as well, after he rescinded the president's anti-weaponization fund. Remember, this was a big deal for people. The president set up a fund filled with money for people who had the government weaponized against them.

0: I think this fund is incredibly important. You have a lot of people whose entire lives were taken away. Some of them for no reason at all. Look, there were some people on January 6th at the Capitol who had criminal charges coming. We can just say that. But then there were others who had their lives and their livelihoods taken apart, and they had to fight the government. And those are just the ones we know about. You had the IRS targeting people. You had a lot of conservatives who found themselves in a whole lot of trouble. And could you be financially set to, I don't know, take on the government? That's a rough one. So once Todd Blanche said that he would take away this fund, he rescinded the president's anti-weaponization fund. Well, then the yay-sayers, not the naysayers, now the yay-sayers, Tom Tillis and John Cornyn, came in and they said that they would not block his nomination. So Blanche's order late Sunday formally rescinded the president's $1.8 billion fund, which ended this impasse with the senators Tillis of North Carolina, John Cornyn from Texas, who threatened to block his nomination over the agreement. According to Todd Blanche on X yesterday, he said, "My team and I have met with committee members and senators over the past several weeks and addressed any concerns or outstanding questions. We've enjoyed good faith discussions, and as a result, the following order and update with regard to the May IRS settlement." So Todd Blanche looks like he is on track to head on over to the Attorney General's office, and that, I think, is good news. He's been doing a good job as Assistant Attorney General, Acting Attorney General, and now actually taking on that position with a lot of support from Republicans, both in the House and the Senate. Now these two key Republicans coming in to all but solidify his nomination. President Trump also canceling strikes in Iran today. A little back and forth on this one. Iranian officials have denied participating in direct talks with the United States, saying that they're negotiating only with mediators in Oman. President Trump saying that a deal to reopen the strait and denuclearizing Tehran is imminent. The War Secretary, Pete Hegseth, confirmed that the U.S. was poised to carry out massive attacks against Iran Saturday night before President Trump called off the strikes. The foreign ministry in Iran, well, they said that the Strait of Hormuz will in no way return to the status it was before February 28th. So a lot of back and forth, but President Trump on Air Force One seeming to confirm that we're putting a hold once again on these Iranian strikes. Guys, I don't know if you have it, but if you have the cut of the president on Air Force One confirming that he's putting a pause on taking it to Iran. Take a listen.
1: We're all set to go at this time right now, and it would have been a massive attack. We're all set to go, but when the allies ask to call it off, the guys sort of say, well, let's see. And the reason they ask is I think there's a deal. There's a deal on Hormuz, and then there will be a deal on the nuclear, or you might call it the denuclearization of Iran. I call it the denuclearization of Iran. So we're holding it. We'll just say we can do it anytime we want. But we're asked by the three primary groups. We're also asked by Iran, very strongly, actually. They said we'd like to make a deal. Now, you know, I don't know what they say, because a lot of times they'll say that to me, and then they'll go out and say, we don't know what he's talking about. Obviously, they don't want to be attacked.
0: Obviously, they don't, but obviously, we also are having a hard time trusting leadership in Iran, especially when there are so many different forces at play. You have the Iranian prime minister now who is looking to make a deal with the United States, but the country is still, by and large, being run by the IRGC, and that is where the problem lies. These are the ideology-driven leaders who I don't believe we can trust to make a deal, or if we do make a deal, that we can trust that deal. But I also understand that President Trump is in a tough situation. He doesn't want to do a full ground war in Iran. And by the way, none of us should want that. I want to finish the job in Iran, and that means making sure that they can't nuke the rest of the world. I want to make sure they don't have nuclear weapons. I want to make sure that their air force and that their capabilities have been destroyed. I want to make sure that their navy has been destroyed. That is what President Trump has already delivered just in a few days. Now I think what we have to do is figure out how we can make sure the rest and remaining ability for them to create nuclear weapons is taken away. And so President Trump has been going back and forth on this. And as Iran came out this morning and said, well, no talks are scheduled, President Trump condemned those leaders as duplicitous for appearing to back away.

Democrats, Socialists of America taking over, well, a lot of key races that traditional Democrats would have really liked to win, especially to up their odds of a blue wave in November. But these Democrat Socialists, they have a lot of energy and a lot of push right now. And certainly we are watching races. Probably the most important and interesting is the Senate race in Michigan, where you have a Democrat Socialist, Al Said, who's running against, I'd say, a more moderate Democrat. And it looks like he is set up to now take her down, and pretty handily, if you believe the polls. Now, ultimately, I think this is good. We dish out common sense here on the Scott Jennings Show. Ultimately, this is great news for Republicans in the general election, because it seems that the American people don't have a real appetite for candidates that are spewing support for communism. Thank God, right? I mean, thank goodness we are at the point where still middle of the road Americans, when they hear this communist nonsense, go, whoa, whoa, whoa, this is not the Democrat Party I want to support. So as we're seeing more and more of these candidates win in elections, in primary elections across the country, and we'll see another, I'm sure of it, in Michigan tomorrow with this Senate race, is there a civil war brewing in the Democrat Party? You've got some really big voices. I'm talking about Bill Maher. I'm talking about James Carville. Remember him? I'm talking about a lot of people who are saying they are thinking about leaving the Democrat Party because they want to disavow this push towards communism. It's going to be interesting to see how this all plays out, but a lot of big voices now on the Democrat side are pushing Democrat leadership to push back, finally, against the communists that were invited into this party by these same Democrats who are now panicking that they want to take over. We're going to dive into all of that here. I'm Jennifer Horn, in for Scott Jennings. It's the Scott Jennings Show.

0: Scott Jennings here. 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
6: Thanks for joining us. Welcome back. It is the Scott Jennings Show. And no, Scott's voice has not come up a few octaves. I am not Scott Jennings. I'm Jennifer Horn. But I'm happy to be filling in for my friend Scott. He is taking some time off today, but you can always keep up with him. Scott Jennings, KY, Jennings Show, always on X. And you can follow me, too. I'd love to connect with you at Jennifer Horn on X and on True Social, Jennifer Horn Radio on Facebook and Instagram. So I was talking before the break about the big election day tomorrow. You've got several states, Missouri, Michigan, they're all showing up to vote tomorrow. And Michigan, of course, has a lot of attention on it with the Senate primary for Democrats. You have the moderate against the Democrat socialist wackadoo. And it seems that the wackadoo is doing very well with Democrats in Michigan. And he looks like he is on track, Al-Said, to become the party's nominee to take on Mike Rogers. A really great guy, by the way. I know Mike Rogers, really good guy, set up well to become a senator in Michigan. And I know Mike Rogers is rooting for Al-Said during this election cycle, because what I think the Democrat socialists don't realize is that while they have popularity, certainly in their party, and they have the wind at their back and they've got some money to spend, the people in the country, I don't think, are quite ready for the commies. I'm hoping, I mean, fingers crossed, this is what we can all hope for, that communism really isn't king in a country based on capitalism and uplifting people, not oppressing people, smaller government, not more government. I mean, my goodness, Republicans have gotten too much into big government. And speaking of it, this, we're going to hear from Bill Maher. We're going to hear from James Carville. Some of these really big Democrats who are now speaking out against this socialist takeover, communist.

0: takeover of their party. But first, I could not let this day pass without sharing this story with you guys. If you don't know how to spell hypocrisy, maybe it's spelled Zohran Mamdani. Have you heard the story that the mayor of New York, one of these Democrat socialists, which is why we bring him up here, he wants to do these government-run grocery stores, which, you know what, sounds like a great idea until it actually opens and until people realize how it feels. Well, you know how people are going to be able to shop in those grocery stores? Get ready for it. That's right, with a driver's license, a government-issued identification. Take a listen to this clip. This is Mayor Zohran Mamdani, who announced that to shop in his government-run grocery stores, you must present a government-issued ID.
1: How are you going to keep people from taking advantage of that, you know, that deal, basically? And is there going to be a limit on the number of items that someone can take that are discounted at that level from that essential basket?
2: So our RFP makes very clear that this is a program for New Yorkers to be able to put food on the table, not a program for people to be able to make a quick buck through reselling. I'm going to pass it over to our EDC head, Jay Pack, to add some additional details.
3: Yes, if you look at our RFP for the operator, we are looking to make sure that we target New Yorkers, whether it be at sort of a library card-esque fit, and also we manage who's buying and that is focused on everyday New Yorkers.
0: Like a library card. You mean like an identification, ma'am? Because that's what it seems like. Now, I don't know how women are going to be able to shop in grocery stores in New York run by the government, because it was the Democrats who told us that women would not be able to figure out how to get an ID to show up to vote. Remember that? As poor, pathetic, weakling women, we can't figure out how to show up to vote with voter ID. Well, apparently, we'll need that to shop at the grocery stores government run in New York. The minorities, who Democrats said would not be able to vote in elections because they wouldn't be able to figure out how to get government ID, they're going to need that for those grocery stores. The hypocrisy runs thick. And until each and every one of us start calling this out, this is ridiculousness. This should be a joke. This should be the cover of the Babylon Bee. Probably is today. But this is where we are with today's Democrat Party. And you got to hear it. I mean, Bill Maher had some fun at the expense of Democrats. We're going to get to this hour, but you have to hear Cut 8. He's upset because only 8 of 212 Democrats signed a pledge promising just sanity to America. Take a listen.
4: Two Democratic congressmen released an open pledge they wanted their fellow Democratic members to sign. It said, "We are capitalist, not socialist. We want safety, not lawlessness. We are proud, not ashamed of America." These should not be hard words for a congressional Democrat to sign on to. You know how many did? 8. 8 out of 212. Guys, really, there's got to be an easier way to lose the swing states.
0: All right, maybe that's a silver lining for Republicans. But thank goodness for Bill Maher actually speaking common sense to the Democrat Party in a place they might actually hear it. All right, as we continue, the backlash towards Indiana Fever's Sophie Cunningham. Michelle Tafoya joins us. I'm Jennifer Horn. It's the Scott Jennings Show.

0: of 1812, our nation fought and won America's religious freedom. Today, that constitutional right is being assaulted once more from within.
1: Religious liberty and rights in general were under attack. We all of a sudden became the enemy.
0: In the important new documentary by Dawn's Early Light, anti-Christian bias is exposed at the highest levels of government.
2: I got 6 months house arrest, 5 years probation.
3: I'm sorry, our rights have been suspended?
4: Hard to believe that the instruments of government would ever be used to punish faith.
0: Follow the sweeping investigation of President Trump's task force to eradicate anti-Christian bias. The governmental hostility and prejudice is uncovered, and Trump's fight to restore our constitutional liberties and religious freedom.
5: If we will not be governed by God, we must be governed by tyrants.
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6: The West Kentucky Star Newsroom, I'm Brad Munson. Three Benton residents were arrested Friday on drug charges by Marshall County Sheriff's deputies.
7: The deputies said they came to an

0: Department on Hilldale Lane to make contact with 47-year-old Wendy Rhodes regarding an active Marshall County warrant. Also present were 36-year-old Scott L. Nelson and 48-year-old Michael W. Gordon. While at the apartment, deputies observed suspected methamphetamine and drug-related items in plain view. A search of the residence resulted in the seizure of additional suspected methamphetamine. All three individuals were taken into custody without incident and charged with possession of a controlled substance. Rhodes was also charged with trafficking in a controlled substance. I'm Mike Cooper.
1: Officials at Barkley Regional Airport are asking for your opinion on the possibility of a future nonstop leisure air service to Florida and other popular beach destinations. In a news release on Friday, Barkley's marketing manager, Kat Byers, said that since February, passenger demand has exceeded expectations to the airport's recently added schedule to Chicago and Houston with United Airlines operated by SkyWest. Those air service decisions by the board were aided by a customer survey taken back in April of 2025. Now the board of directors want to find out if the region could support air service to more leisure-focused destinations. Barkley Regional Airport Authority and the Louisville-based aviation consulting firm L.V. Schmidt & Associates have posted a survey to determine which destinations best fit the airport and build stronger data-driven case when speaking with airlines about future opportunities. The survey will remain open through Monday, August 24th. Community members can participate in the survey by visiting flybarkley.com, or you can click on the link in our story at westkentuckystar.com. If you didn't go to the McCracken County Fair or the celebration at Noble Park or Fancy Farm over the weekend, chances are you were in the theaters. Spider-Man Brand New Day has broken the Avengers Endgame record for the biggest North American opening weekend, garnering $360 million in ticket sales in the U.S. and Canada, beating the $357 million set by Avengers Endgame back in 2019. 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
2: I'm meteorologist Lou Jichon with your Monday forecast, brought to you by Gutter Boys of Kentucky. The only name you need to know when it comes to gutters, gutterboysky.com. Mostly sunny today, high temperatures in the mid-80s, winds out of the north at about 5 miles per hour. Then for tonight, mostly clear with overnight lows in the mid-60s. For Tuesday, more sunshine, high temperatures warming to the upper 80s. And then for Wednesday, mostly sunny, high temperatures once again in the upper 80s. For Thursday, partly cloudy skies and high temperatures edging up to right around 90 degrees. I'm meteorologist Lou Jatton on Super Talk.
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9: That's the point. We want to bring you all of the stories you are not hearing so that you can go out and educate the world, guys. It is up to us to make sure we stop all of this crazy socialism, communism that is infecting our great country, even infecting sports. And you know what? I'm kind of a sports girl myself. Big baseball, hockey, football fan.

0: I get very upset when things go in the political direction in these areas, and it seems that's happening more and more. I'm Jennifer Horn in for Scott today. Welcome into the program. And you may have heard there was some backlash over Sophie Cunningham, a player for the Indiana Fever. Now, just to set the stage, if you haven't been following the WNBA, and that might be a lot of you, but if you haven't been following it, Caitlin Clark, who is, as they say, a generational player, has been taking a lot of heat. People do not like Caitlin Clark. She's been getting a lot of fouls. They don't always get called. Her teammate, Sophie Cunningham, has come out and kind of protected, had the back of Caitlin Clark, and made a comment about how girls should be able to play in girls' sports and shouldn't have to worry about competing with male athletes. Now, that seems pretty easy. She did not say it with vitriol, but that has blown up. And over the weekend, there were protests against Sophie Cunningham. And this was the answer from their coach, the coach for the Indiana Fever, about men playing in women's sports. Take a listen.
1: What is your stance on men or athletes who tested biological male participating in women's sports? What's your personal stance?
2: Yeah, I mean, I don't know that I would say that I'm educated enough from a scientific standpoint. I don't ever believe that exclusion is an answer. I just don't. I do think, you know, when we think about various levels of sport, various governing bodies of sport and things that go into that, like I said, I'm not educated enough at the different levels. I know growing up, I played with the boys all the time.
1: So you were in
2: girls' sports.
1: Would you welcome a biological male in WNBA?
2: I don't know, when we talk about biological male and scientifically where we are, I think it's a totally different scenario.
0: This is the woke infection that is everywhere in our country right now, a true cultural war. And joining us right now is the candidate for Republicans, U.S. Senate in Minnesota. The election, by the way, is next Tuesday, guys. Hope you're involved. And our friend, former colleague here at Salem Radio, Michelle Tafoya, is here. Give her a follow at Michelle_Tafoya. And Michelle, thanks so much for being with us today.
3: Great to be with you. How are you?
0: I'm doing great. I shake my head at this stuff. And first of all, I shook my head earlier in the week because I realized football starts up on Thursday and I just don't know where the year went. And I'm curious to know if football keeps you busier than your Senate run or if your Senate run is keeping you busier. But when you look at these stories and you see this coach for the Indiana Fever and you see her sitting there saying, well, I'm not smart enough to tell you or I'm not educated enough to tell you if biological men should play in women's sports. What is going on, Michelle? I don't understand how this has even become an issue. It should be a no-brainer.
3: Well, I'm going to take one point that she said and counter it very strongly. She said exclusion is never the answer.
0: Mm-hmm.
3: Now, she's got a roster, and there are only so many places on that roster, so many players that she can have on her team. So somebody's getting excluded. Because not everyone can make her roster. That is true across all sports from high school all the way through the pros. People get excluded all the time because they're a male and not supposed to play on the women's team, or they're a woman and can't qualify for a men's team, or because they're not good enough. I covered the NFL for 3 decades. People got excluded, i.e. cut, all the time. Contracts were based on how good you were and what position you played. Exclusion is a fact of life in a meritocracy, and sports is the ultimate meritocracy. Now, I know she's trying to be kind and inclusive, and one of the coaches who said, you know, I grew up playing with boys. Yeah, when you're a kid, I played flag football with the boys. You wouldn't find me anywhere near a football field now because I am physically and quote-unquote scientifically unable biologically to keep up with these men now. So you notice this going in one direction and one direction only. You don't see a bunch of trans men, i.e. women now identifying as men, trying out for men's pro sports, mm-hmm. for men's college sports. You don't see that. You only see it in the other direction. Men who cannot, you know, Leah Thomas was the ultimate example, wasn't doing very well on the men's team, so decided to join the women's team. And it's just, it's an absurdity to point to science and to point to, you know, inclusivity. Neither of those things make sense in the way that she's arguing this.
0: Okay, so I want to know if you're busy next week, because I think you and I should go. I'm going to slap on some basketball shorts, and I'm

0: to walk into the Indiana Fever's locker room and I'm going to say, look, I haven't picked up a basketball since seventh grade, but let's go. You're not for exclusion. I'm your new starting center. Yeah. Come on. You're so right about that.
1: Yeah. If exclusion is the answer, find me a spot on your roster.
0: That's right. Here I come. You know what? And I don't want to warm the bench. I want to play, man. And, you know, so much of this, and I love talking to you because you're such a strong female in sports. And, you know, it is hard. Look, there's different challenges for men. There are different challenges for women. We should be celebrating that. We should be celebrating successes. But I look around as a woman, and I think to myself, where did all the feminists go? Because...
1: Yeah.
0: It seems like they've disappeared. We fought not that long ago for Title IX so that we could have the opportunity Correct. To foster women athletes. And now it's like because this is happening, and not even all that often, it's happening just enough where people feel like they have to go along not to offend anybody. We need to stand and fight for our girls.
1: Amen to that. And that's what we did yesterday outside of Target Center before Sophie Cunningham and the Fever took on the Lynx. I was there with Jennifer Say, who's the founder of XY Athletics. There's the encapsulation of the science behind this. We are chromosomally different beings. There's no way around that. So that's why we've decided to have two divisions of sports. And like you said, why Title IX came along. And by the way, Title IX has not just helped women in sports. You talk to women in the C-suites all over this country, and they will say, from sport, I learned leadership, I learned teamwork, I learned all of these, I learned competition. It made me better at my job. I would contend to you that all of us, the women who have been fortunate enough to cover sports for a living, that may not have happened but for Title IX, because we were now in the game, if you will. So this is just so simple to me, but yet you see people shying away from the issue because they're afraid of being, you know, having what's happening to Sophie Cunningham. Mm-hmm. That's why she is so seminal in this movement. She is an active professional athlete. She's not retired. It's not a Megan Rapinoe thing. She is active. She has put herself out there. And she's dealing with the consequences. I can't applaud her enough. And for people to go, there was someone caught on camera at the Lynx game holding up a sign saying, like, I didn't think I could hate Sophie and Caitlin any more than I could, but I do. I mean, it's like, why? Because they're standing up for girls? It's absurd.
0: That's what this whole league should be about. And I do have a question about the WNBA, maybe slightly enjoying all of this here. But I do want to talk about that protest because there was a protest against Sophie Cunningham yesterday. I know you were also there as well. Jennifer Say was there. I think it was Jennifer that I heard talking earlier today in a clip where she said, you know, it wasn't as much like they portrayed it to be in the news media where everybody was angry. She said she had people coming up and buying drinks for the people that were in her group. Yeah. Was it as the mainstream media is showing it to be that it was very anti-Sophie Cunningham, or were there enough of you that were there to counter that?
1: I think there were enough of us there. The other side was just very loud. Mm-hmm. There were only about five of them, but they were incredibly loud. They had the bullhorns, and they were shouting us down with the bullhorns and with the sirens through the bullhorns. Because see, there's no discussing this civilly. There's no count and counter, point and counterpoint. There's no debate here for them. It's simply, let's shout you down. Let's hold up obscenities, which they did. Let's grab the t-shirts of the other side, which they did. Let's not let the other side speak. At one point, we were out there chanting, let women speak, because they wouldn't let us speak. So we're all going, let women speak. And I'm thinking to myself, God, is this 1901?
0: Right.
1: I mean, this seems so bizarre. I can't believe this is happening. But it is. And we tried to be very loving and very open. I want to point out one more thing about the left in this argument, and specifically the people who were at this protest yesterday protesting us. We had a woman with us in our group who happened to be black, and she's a former high school athlete, college athlete. And they said to her, you should be on our side because of the color of her skin. And she was like, what are they talking about? I mean, that's where this whole belief system is not just based on what's right or wrong. It's all about identity politics, and it was really disturbing to see that.
0: Yeah, you bring up such a great point, because that happens to women and people of color all the time, right? You're on the wrong side of this argument. You're just there because your husband told you to be there. It's honestly ridiculous. Michelle Tafoya is with us, four-time Emmy

0: award-winning sports journalist, current candidate for Senate in Minnesota. 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I'm thinking that the WNBA kind of likes this a little bit, Michelle, because people are paying attention now. I know so many people that are watching these games. And at first, I was actually asked on Fox News not too long ago, why do you think they're letting this happen to Caitlin Clark? And I said, well, because it's bringing in eyeballs. That was always my thought. But maybe, do you think they could be enjoying it?
1: You know, when the WNBA first started its inaugural season, and for about three or four seasons, I was a play-by-play announcer for the league, and I worked with Reggie Miller. Mm-hmm. And at that time, this was like, wow, women are getting their own league. You know, this was right after the Olympic Games in Atlanta, where the women with Lisa Leslie and Rebecca Lobo just dominated. It was like, let's celebrate this. This is awesome. And now we're here.
0: Yeah.
1: And now we're here. I mean, it's really crazy. Now, whether or not the WNBA is enjoying this, it's one of those things where, yeah, maybe it brings them attention, but Caitlin Clark's play on her own can bring attention.
0: Amen.
1: She did that. She proved that in college. She, you know, every one of her games was sold out, and the ratings were always higher. That would be happening. That's enough. This is now, it's like it's an ugliness and it's divisive, and now you throw in the Sophie Cunningham element, and that's not why we're supposed to be enjoying sports. I think they have mishandled this unbelievably, and I think the NBA and the WNBA need to get their commissioners together and say, we're risking our league here. We're not being taken seriously, and we've got amazing talent
0: yep.
1: 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That should be where the attention is. And so if they are riding this for attention, it's a very short-sighted, short-lived
0: yeah.
1: strategy.
0: And these women deserve more because they are incredible athletes.
1: Absolutely.
0: And Michelle
1: Tafoya,
0: you are incredible. Make sure you give her a follow. Aww. 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Election day is next Tuesday. MichelleTafoya.com to volunteur and donate. And follow her, Michelle_Tafoya. Michelle, thanks so much. I'm Jennifer Horne.
1: Thank you.
0: It's the Scott Jennings Show.
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7: Thanks for joining us. Welcome back. It is the Scott Jennings Show. I'm Jennifer Horn. Happy to be with you on the Salem News Channel, the Salem Radio Network. And Scott will be back with you on Thursday. In the meantime, you can always follow him, Scott Jennings, KY, to see where he is. This guy is traveling all over the place. Seriously, I would love his frequent flyer mile account. I always talk about that. Just saying, Scott, you probably have miles to go around. And, you know, you have friends here in Los Angeles. Now, speaking of Los Angeles, that is where I am based. I host the Morning Answer on Salem Radio, AM 870 and AM 590, The Answer. And you may have heard of our governor here in California. Governor Gavin Newsom has been making news, and not for some very good reasons lately. Number one, he's still recovering from the lack of action in fire recovery. Palisades, Eaton seems to be doing a little bit better than the Palisades, but the Palisades have seen really no rebuilding at all. And Gavin Newsom owns much of that because of all the regulations, the environmental limitations that are put on people who would like to rebuild these homes. That's number one. You also have a state of California, which was taken from having a surplus in our budget to now being in a deficit, and a big, big deficit. Then you have the personal scandals. Just last week, one of his former mistresses wrote a tell-all in Vanity Fair. This is the woman, by the way, who was married to Gavin Newsom's best friend. That's a nice guy, right? Definitely a nice guy. So she talked about her relationship with, at that time, the mayor of San Francisco. And, of course, there is the investigation that we now know about from the DOJ, which did not start under Trump. Do not listen to Gavin Newsom when he says that this is a weaponized government. Oh, no, this investigation started under the Biden administration and their DOJ. And a lot of people speculate that it has something to do with the money that both Jennifer Newsom, his wife, and he make. And so there was a push for him to turn over his tax returns, which he did, but only a PDF. We didn't actually get the details last week. Gavin Newsom's pretty phony, but he wants to be president, and he wants to be president desperately. And he's been leading in a lot of the polls until now. This new poll is out from the Public Sentiment Institute. It was taken between July 25th and July 29th. Now, this was in Michigan, so you got to keep in mind the state. I thought at first it would be Georgia, and I'll tell you why in a second. But these are Michigan voters. And in the top spot for Democrat presidential candidate in 2028, any guesses? Mayor Pete. Mayor Pete is at the top of the pack. Pete Buttigieg, who I have like a complete dossier on, the worst transportation

0: secretary in our country's history. The guy that they used to call Pothole Pete in South Bend, Indiana, went on to become the transportation secretary, did not do a good job. A lot of disasters under his so-called leadership. He wants to be president, and certainly he's been out there, and he, to his credit, will go on Fox News. He'll go into what he would consider maybe unfriendly territory, and he'll do interviews, and he's trying to pretend to be sort of moderate while not shunning these Democrat socialists. So he's in first place. In second place, and this one is so bizarre to me, and that's why I thought maybe this poll was from Georgia, is Georgia Senator John Ossoff, who I think is just a copycat of Barack Obama. He tries to talk like Obama if you listen to him. The cadence is the same. I don't know. He feels like a Timu Obama. He's got 13.9% of support. Then comes AOC in third place with 10.7% of the vote. God help us all. I think her popularity only rises as we move towards 2028. Then Gavin Newsom comes in. He was in the top spot in all of these polls for a very long time. He's now in fourth place with 10%, and Kamala Harris trailing him with 5.1% of the vote. Pretty interesting to see. And what I'm watching is how all of these candidates are going to navigate the Democrat socialist push. You've got Alexandria Ocasio-Cortez, who is embracing it. You've got Pete, who is flirting with it. You've got Newsom, who is just flip-flopping all over the place. And we really don't know what Kamala is doing. It'll be interesting to see how they are able to manage the new look to their party. And I think that's why you're seeing a lot of key Democrats like James Carville and others coming out to say that they will leave the party if the party takes on this communist slant. So if that's the case, if those moderates leave the party, then who's left? Is then AOC our next nominee? I wouldn't be surprised. Now, that probably would be pretty good for a J.D. Vance or a Marco Rubio, but you have to see where this energy is going and how, and this is perfect evidence, communism and how just wokeism has infected our educational institutions, because all of these young people graduate from college, from academia, and they are embracing the socialist message, not understanding how it works or the real ramifications. So this new poll out, AOC in the middle, Gavin Newsom at the bottom, and Mayor Pete at the top. Pretty interesting. I'm Jennifer Horn. This is the Scott Jennings Show.
1: You know, we hear a lot these days about conviction, but real conviction isn't measured by what you say when it's easy. It is measured by what you're willing to do when your beliefs are tested. And that's what makes Charlie Kirk, American Martyr, worth watching. Oh, our friend Charlie. At its heart, this is not a political story. It is the story of a man whose Christian faith shaped his character, guided his decisions, and gave him the courage to stand firm in the face of opposition. Charlie understood that faith isn't something that we practice for an hour on Sunday and then leave it behind. It's meant to influence how we live, how we lead, and how we serve others every day. Charlie's story challenges each of us to consider the legacy that we're building through our own faithfulness and whether we are willing to live boldly for Christ when it matters most. 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And when you do, you can watch Charlie Kirk, American Martyr, and help bring more stories of faith, courage, and conviction to audiences around the world.
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4: America's military families. I'm Jack Callahan, Fox News. President Trump, a few minutes ago, signing an executive order creating a commission to find ways to help military spouses.
5: This commission will provide recommendations for improving the quality of life for military spouses so that we can better support both our military families and the entire United States Armed Forces. The commission will develop suggestions to address particular challenges in housing, employment, health care, education, child care, and just about everything else you can think of.
4: The commission will be chaired by Secretary of War Pete Hegseth's wife. President also insisting there is progress in diplomatic efforts to end the conflict with Iran.
6: President Trump says whether Iran wants to admit it or not, the two sides are talking of a solution to end the war and Iran's nuclear program. In a social media post, the president accuses Iranian leadership of being unbelievably duplicitous. Iran says it has no plans for direct talks with the U.S. President Trump pulled back from ordering a massive attack over the weekend, saying a deal is imminent to open the Strait of Hormuz and the denuclearization of Iran.
4: Fox's Jared Halpern at the White House. Two Republican senators who had threatened to vote against Acting Attorney General Todd Blanche's nomination now support his confirmation in tomorrow's Senate committee vote after Blanche formally rescinded a controversial $1.8 billion anti-weaponization fund, part of the Trump IRS tax settlement. Senators Sean Cornyn and Tom Tillis say they will vote for Blanche's nomination to be Attorney General full-time. Two people in Michigan afflicted with the cyclospora parasite have died. They are the first two deaths linked to the outbreak, which is blamed on tainted produce. Each had underlying health conditions. Wall Street, the Dow, up more than 600 points. 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
4: Details have been released in the weekend mass shooting at an Idaho fast food restaurant.
18: Investigators say the gunman acted alone. He's been identified as 24-year-old Chad Williams, but law enforcement says they're still trying to figure out why he killed three people and injured seven more. This says police praise an armed citizen and an off-duty state trooper for engaging the attacker and stopping more people from getting hurt. The FBI is now on the scene and helping with the investigation. There are potentially hundreds of witnesses who need to be interviewed. Max Gordon, Fox News.
4: Light winds and lower temperatures are forecast to help firefighters battling wildfires in eastern Washington state today. 60,000 people have been forced to flee their homes in the Spokane area. The fires have destroyed at least 600 homes, businesses, and other structures. Three of the fires at zero containment. Lindsay Clancy's murder trial is now in its second week. She's accused of strangling her three children in Plymouth, Massachusetts in 2023. Her defense attorneys blame postpartum psychosis. Prison time for a British man for freezing his dead mom.
19: A British man.

0: who kept his mother's body in a freezer for nearly 3 years while continuing to receive her pension, is sentenced to more than 2 years behind bars. Christopher Phillips, who admitted preventing the lawful burial of his 89-year-old mother, also admitting to 2 counts of fraud for failing to notify authorities about the death. Sylvia Phillips died in March of 2023, and South Wales police, responding to a welfare call from her doctors, discovered her body this February in the freezer next to flowers and a birthday card to her from her son and their family dog. A psychiatrist noting that Phillips had a dependent relationship with his mother and was suffering from a recognized mental disorder. Lillian Wu, Fox News.
1: Major League Baseball's trade deadline now less than 4 hours away. Earlier today, the Phillies acquired National League batting champion Luis Arraez from the Giants for prospects. I'm Jack Callahan.
2: This is mostly sunny. High temperatures in the mid-80s. Mostly clear tonight with overnight lows in the mid-60s. For Tuesday, once again, high temperatures around the upper 80s under sunny skies. Then for Wednesday, mostly sunny. High temperatures in the upper 80s. For Thursday, we'll have a few more clouds coming in. We'll call it partly cloudy. High temperatures edging up to right around 90. Throughout the period, we'll see overnight lows ranging from the mid-60s to right around the low 70s. I'm meteorologist Lou Jaton on Super Talk.
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4: 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Lou's over there working on the forecast. 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
9: Hey, it's Scott. Thanks for listening to Common Sense for the American People. I am taking the day off, but sitting in for me today, my friend, Jennifer Horn. Jennifer, take it away.
10: Thank you so much. Always great to be in for my friend, Scott Jennings. He'll be back with you on Thursday. In the meantime, love being here. You can follow Scott, by the way, if you want to catch up with him, because he is always somewhere, that guy. Scott Jennings, KY, is where you can find him, and everything about the show at Jennings Show on all the social media platforms. You can follow me, too, at Jennifer Horn on X and on Truth, and Jennifer Horn Radio, Instagram, and Facebook. I host the Morning Answer on Salem Radio in Los Angeles on AM 870 and AM 590. And it's always great to be dishing out some common sense here in Scott's absence. So thanks for joining us today. And boy, a lot to talk about. It seems that there has been a lot of back and forth with the negotiations going on with Iran. We heard from President Trump yesterday on Air Force One that the strikes that he had scheduled for the weekend, I mean, he's not joking around. He was going to take these guys down. He said he was putting them on hold because Iran said that they were ready to negotiate once again. Well, lo and behold, just a few hours ago, President Trump took to Truth Social in response to Iran saying, no such talks are going to be happening. And this is a problem for President Trump, who says these guys are leading us around, and they're not being good, honest arbiters in this agreement. Now, that doesn't surprise many of us. It's hard to figure out who to trust in Iran. And certainly President Trump takes every single American life seriously. He doesn't want to send in boots on the ground, a full ground war. That is not President Trump's MO. It never has been. If you listen to Donald Trump, the businessman, if you listened to him 20 years ago, his foreign policy hasn't changed. He wants people to pay. He doesn't want to use American lives without needing them on the ground. So there's a lot going on. President Trump trying to avoid a full ground invasion, of course, a full attack on Iran, trying to negotiate.

0: shape, but Iran continues to go back and forth with the president. I wouldn't want to mess with him. I take President Trump pretty seriously that he is not one to be toyed with. And joining us right now is a guy who is not one to be toyed with. Let me tell you that. Dr. Sebastian Gorka is here. And it's almost like I knew he was coming in because I have my America First mug, which many of you who watch the Salem News Channel and listen to the Salem Radio Network, you might have one of these mugs as well. He joins us right now, Deputy Assistant to the President, Senior Director for Counterterrorism, National Security Council. You can follow him at Seb Gorka. Dr. G, welcome to the Scott Jennings Show. Thanks so much for being with us.
1: The pleasure is mine. Are you having fun, my dear?
0: Always having fun. And I got to tell you, when I do our national shows, I always bring in my President Trump fight, fight, fight mug with your name right on the back in honor of you, Dr. G, because we miss you here around the station. But we know you're doing great work at the White House. So thanks so much for being with us today. A lot going on.
1: Indeed, a lot going on. We are living in historic times. If you're an American, if you love America, Western civilization, what the president is doing in every sector, whether it's the business world, whether it's tariffs, whether it's AI, whether it's small nuclear reactors, whether it's making sure that death is dealt to evildoers, President Trump is moving at the speed of light for the purposes of the American people. It is such an exciting time to be alive.
0: I know. I love watching all of the great stuff that President Trump is doing, the administration is doing. And I always love the questions from the news media. We're going to jump into the big stuff in Iran and some of the stories that are out there. But a perfect example is when he's building a ballroom or he's cleaning up Washington, D.C., the criticism from the news media is, well, how can he be focused on that when there's a war in Iran or the economy is suffering? Or, you know, name it. This guy can do many projects all at once. He does them well, and he knows he's got just a short time to deliver for Americans. That was his promise, and you can tell he's taking that seriously.
1: Yeah, it's remarkable. I tell people, you know, the president is 25 years older than me. If I had a quarter of his energy, I'd be a happy man. The biggest, and I'm not trying to be flip, the biggest problem we have in this administration is simply keeping up with the commander-in-chief. You know, I've known him since 2015. In the last 11 years, I have never, ever seen the man tired. I don't know about you. I know you like your coffee in the morning, but you know, after the first 8 hours of work in the office, I tell the guys, you know, it's time for a double espresso. I need to, you know, get a little bit of a pick me up. I've never seen the man tired. I've never seen him say to anyone, "Give me 15 minutes." And you know the story of flying on Air Force One. The biggest problem of flying on Air Force One, especially when you're on a long haul flight, whether you work for the man or whether you're one of the journalists in the back, is don't go to sleep. Because he doesn't, and, you know, he will walk through the plane and he will find somebody to talk to about a given issue, and you better be wide awake because guess what? He is.
0: It's so funny. I always think back to the story Marco Rubio told about how he'd wrap himself in a blanket and cover his face just to catch a few wings. He's busy just like you are, just like President Trump. And he says, you just have to hide out for a second if you need a little nap. But Dr. G, a big story that has been, of course, on the front of mind since February, the war with Iran. I give President Trump all the credit in the world for not just kicking the can down the road like our past presidents have done with Iran. They are a real threat. They were a real threat. They continue to be a real threat. We have to keep them at bay. And I think different conservatives have different ideas about finishing the job. Mine is, if regime change comes, fine, but you really just want to deplete their military, which President Trump has already done such a good job at doing. You want to get rid of all of the ability for them to enrich uranium. What is finishing the job for you in Iran? And what do you make of today, people getting frustrated about the back and forth? I say, trust the plan. The president doesn't want to send in troops. He wants to give peace a chance, but he is not going to be played by the Iranians.
1: Look, I know it's tough, okay, you know, you look at the price of gas, but let's be clear, it's not even close to the horrific situation we had under Joe Biden when we weren't dealing death to those who chant, you know, death to America every Friday from the mosque. Let's have a little bit of perspective. What the president is doing now should have been done by other presidents for the last 47 years. It should have been done the day after the Beirut bombing that took the lives of hundreds of U.S. Marines.

0: You said the IRGC, when they are in control, they are run by ideology. They're not run by what Trump's usual policy is, you know, just give everybody a chance to have economic greatness, and that brings peace. And he's right about that, except with a country like Iran. We've only got about a minute left here, Dr. G, but I do want to ask you about the threat, because Iran, even though, and I'll use the word, been neutered by the Trump administration, they've been really degraded. But they still have the opportunity because of Joe Biden's open border and just the loosey-goosey nature of the last administration to hurt us here at home. What, in your mind, is the threat assessment now from those types of attacks on our American soil?
1: Well, look at who we've got here securing the homeland, whether it's Stephen Miller, the Homeland Security Advisor, whether it's the new Secretary of Homeland Security, Secretary Mullen, whether it's Tom Homan, the border czar. This isn't the A team. This is the triple A team. I recommend all of your listeners, all of your viewers, go right now, read the president's U.S. counterterrorism strategy. It's unclassified. It's only 16 pages long. It's at whitehouse.gov. In it, we are clear. We will not allow those threats to metastasize as they did under Joe Biden, whether it's the jihadis, whether it's the cartels, or whether it's the left-wing extremists like Antifa. U.S. counterterrorism strategy is here. If you are a threat to America, to quote the president after our first counterterrorism operation, if you threaten Americans, we will find you and we will kill you.
0: We're out of time, but follow him at Seb Gorka, whitehouse.gov. It's the Scott Jennings Show.
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4: In the War of 1812, our nation fought and won America's religious freedom. Today, that constitutional right is being assaulted once more from within.
5: Religious liberty and rights in general were under attack. We all of a sudden became the enemy.
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3: President Donald Trump's Religious Liberty Commission released a new report outlining recommendations to strengthen protections for religious freedom in America. The report addresses issues including religious expression in schools, the workplace, parental rights, conscience protections, and the freedom of faith-based institutions to operate according to their beliefs. Now, religious liberty is America's first freedom. It protects the right of citizens to live out their convictions, not only in private worship, but also in public life. A government that can compel belief or punish conscience is a government in violation of constitutional protections. As debates over faith in public life continue, protecting religious freedom and conscience rights remains essential to preserving a freedom that every one of us benefits from.
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5: Thanks for joining us. It is the Scott Jennings Show, delivering common sense to the American people. I'm Jennifer Horn in for Scott today. Appreciate you joining us. Hope your Monday is off to a great start. And I want to ask you this question. Do you want to do something meaningful with lasting impact during this 250th anniversary of America? Well, take less than 10 minutes and read the Declaration of Independence. This is so important. Our friends at Americans for Prosperity have launched the Declaration Project, which is a nationwide effort to help Americans rediscover the principles that made this country exceptional. I'd say have your kids read this too, by the way. Dignity, freedom, opportunity, and self-government. The Declaration tells us that all men are created equal, our rights come from our Creator, and government derives its just powers from the consent of the governed. These truths aren't museum pieces. No, they are the foundation of American liberty. This July, we ask that you read the Declaration aloud with your family and friends at your cookout, on your porch, anywhere Americans gather to celebrate. Then talk about what those words ask of us today. 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We appreciate them. Really great idea, by the way. A good way to celebrate America's 250th birthday. We should be celebrating that all year, not just after the 4th of July. We should be doing that all year round, every single day. All right, let's jump into it. Maybe my favorite piece of audio and video, I'm going to say definitely this week, maybe all month, maybe all year. And that is RFK Jr. sitting down with Dana Bash on CNN on Sunday. Did you see this? And of course, the context for this is old Fauci, the Faucinator, just, taken the fifth over 100 times during his hearing this last week. He was subpoenaed, compelled to come in. We understand, look, Fauci doesn't want to incriminate himself. He is going to be facing civil trials. He will be facing, most likely, some trials from state attorneys general. And that federal

0: free pass, if you will, from Joe Biden is not going to cover him during those trials. So he's got a lot coming up. And so I understand he doesn't want to incriminate himself, but how insulting is it to look at his diary? And I'm sorry, if you guys keep a diary, good for you. But like an 80-year-old man who's supposed to be saving the world is writing, "Dear Diary, today Barbara Streisand looked at me in math class." I don't know. It just seems weird. But his diary comes out. That's embarrassing. Also proves that much of what he told us all along was a lie. And then he has this little nugget unfold. Cut one.
1: You are the HHS secretary, and you are talking about things that that lead to vaccine hesitancy in this country, and it is something that causes problems for people when there is not anything.
2: Let me ask you something. Do you see your job as ending vaccine hesitancy, or do you see your job as telling the truth to the American people?
1: I see my job as telling the truth, and the truth is that there is study after study after study. It's one of the most studied things out there in science.
2: And it is like a parrot. You're repeating it like a parrot.
1: So
2: I actually read the science.
1: You don't want to come back here and debate the science. I'm not debating this with you.
2: Of course you are.
1: No, because I'm not debating.
2: All you know how to do is repeat things that people told you and say, trust the experts. That's what you did during COVID. Now we know that Anthony Fauci, who was the expert, was lying about everything, about masks, about social distancing, about natural immunity, about the transmission from the vaccine, about the source of COVID. He was lying, and you were punishing people for not trusting the experts. And now you're rolling out the experts again.
1: Yes.
2: To talk about something that you have no personal knowledge of.
0: All right, so that was the back and forth on CNN over the weekend on State of the Union. And look, yes, Dana Bash was the one that took that incoming fire from RFK Jr., but it wasn't just her, guys. How many people in the mainstream news media vilified any of us who dared ask a question about the masking, about the social distancing, about the forced vaccinations? I live in California. We were shut down for 18 months. I wouldn't get the vaccine, and I wouldn't get a fake card. I stayed home mostly. I mean, I'd come to work and I'd go home because there was nothing to do in LA or in California because they shut us down. This was an exercise in government control, and Fauci loved getting famous from it. And by the way, enriching himself from this pandemic. And the news media complicit, they should be apologizing for taking all of this and then for deplatforming and bullying people who ask questions. So good for RFK Jr. And it's all the media needs to answer for this. I'm Jennifer Horn. This is The Scott Jennings Show.
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4: From the West Kentucky Star Newsroom, I'm Brad Munson. Three Benton residents were arrested Friday on drug charges by Marshall County Sheriff's deputies.
5: The deputies said they came to an apartment on Hilldale Lane to make contact with 47-year-old Wendy Rhodes regarding an active Marshall County warrant. Also present were 36-year-old Scott L. Nelson and 48-year-old Michael W. Gordon. While at the apartment, deputies observed suspected methamphetamine and drug-related items in plain view. A search of the residence resulted in the seizure of additional suspected methamphetamine. All three individuals were taken into custody without incident and charged with possession of a controlled substance. Rhodes was also charged with trafficking in a controlled substance. I'm Mike Cooper.
4: Officials at Barkley Regional Airport are asking for your opinion on the possibility of a future nonstop leisure air service to Florida.

0: Florida and other popular beach destinations. In a news release on Friday, Barclays marketing manager Kat Byers said that since February, passenger demand has exceeded expectations to the airport's recently added schedule to Chicago and Houston with United Airlines operated by SkyWest. Those air service decisions by the board were aided by a customer survey taken back in April of 2025. Now the board of directors want to find out if the region could support air service to more leisure-focused destinations. Barclay Regional Airport Authority and the Louisville-based aviation consulting firm L.B. Schmidt & Associates have posted a survey to determine which destinations best fit the airport and build stronger data-driven case when speaking with airlines about future opportunities. The survey will remain open through Monday, August 24th. Community members can participate in the survey by visiting flybarclay.com, or you can click on the link in our story at westkentuckystar.com. If you didn't go to the McCracken County Fair or the celebration at Noble Park or Fancy Farm over the weekend, chances are you were in the theaters. Spider-Man Brand New Day has broken the Avengers Endgame record for the biggest North American opening weekend, garnering $360 million in ticket sales in the U.S. and Canada, beating the $357 million set by Avengers Endgame back in 2019. Domestic box office is up over 15% this year over last. More news here later anytime at WestKentuckyStar.com.
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1: I'm meteorologist Lou Jaton with your Monday forecast, brought to you by Gutter Boys of Kentucky. The only name you need to know when it comes to gutters, gutterboysky.com. Mostly sunny today, high temperatures in the mid-80s, winds out of the north at about 5 miles per hour. Then for tonight, mostly clear with overnight lows in the mid-60s. For Tuesday, more sunshine, high temperatures warming to the upper 80s. And then for Wednesday, mostly sunny, high temperatures once again in the upper 80s. For Thursday, partly cloudy skies and high temperatures edging up to right around 90 degrees. I'm meteorologist Lou Jaton on Super Talk.
5: Here we are. Thank you so much for joining us. Welcome back in. It is the Scott Jennings Show, delivering common sense for the American people, which we need a lot of, guys. There's a lot of not so common sense that's floating around out there, but we are the, we're the counter to all of that. I'm Jennifer Warren, in for Scott. He'll be back in on Thursday. And I'm so happy to welcome in to the program my friend Sonia Shaw. She is running for superintendent of schools in the great state, well, our state of California. It'll be greater when she is the superintendent. And Sonia Shaw, welcome into the Scott Jennings Show. I want people to be able to find you on social media. She has got a campaign that is active and running right now. So if you can, volunteer, donate wherever you are in the country. It is a big one. Shaw4CA.com. 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Sonia, thanks so much for being with us.
6: No, thanks for having me. You know how much I love you, Jennifer, and all that you do.
5: Well, you and I first met a few years ago, and you have such an interesting story. We were just talking about COVID, and COVID was kind of

0: wake-up call. You saw what was going on in your kids' schools. You said, you know what, I gotta stand up. I gotta get involved. And against all odds, you became the president of the Chino Valley Unified School District, the school board. And you have done so much in the last few years to protect not only kids in the school setting, but also in sports. Does that accurately depict, I mean, some of your story, Sonia? Because now you went from being uninvolved to running for superintendent. And by the way, the best chance of winning any of the statewide races here in California. Gavin Newsom's scared of you.
1: Yeah, no, I think you hit it right on the nail. I was a mom who was just highly involved in my child's lives, like we should be as mothers. And then the government said, you're not involved anymore, and kicked us out of the classrooms, kicked us out of, you know, having a seat at the table. And I remember wholeheartedly asking for a seat at the table. And one day after, you know, I'm not going to beg them. These are my kids. I pulled my kids out of the public school system, but I saw the dangers of all the rest of what the kids were facing. And I said, okay, you don't want to give us a seat. We're taking the whole darn table, and we're not going to give you a seat. And I meant every word. And from that day on, I never stopped working for California families. And when I hit a wall, I don't, you know, stop. I learn how we're going to tear that wall down if it means protecting kids. And that's why I decided to run for state superintendent after hitting a wall as a local school board president, where we flipped our board and we've triggered the governor to come sue us for just standing for common sense, for having parents have a right a seat at the table, making sure our girls don't have boys in their sports and locker rooms, and making sure education's focused on reading, writing, and math.
0: Now, a lot of attention, and let's just jump into the sports element first, and then I want to talk about some of the dirty tricks that Democrats are doing to try to push you out of this race, to try to take away power if you are to win this race. But let's talk about the sports issue, because Sophie Cunningham is getting a lot of heat. We just, pardon the fever pun, but she's getting a lot of heat because she said something simple. No hate in my heart. I just think that boys should play in boys' sports, girls should play in girls' sports. We shouldn't have to deal with biological male men in women's sports, especially at this high level. I mean, look, it's one thing if your daughter is playing t-ball with a little boy in fourth grade, but it's a whole different thing if your high school daughter is wrestling a boy, if your college-age daughter is playing volleyball against a boy, if you're in the WNBA and you've got a male, biological male basketball player playing alongside of you. That is a safety problem, Sonia, and I know that you had a similar situation with AB Hernandez right there in your area, and you were fighting against this situation. Explain all of that.
1: Yeah, I mean, I'm a mother of two female athletes, and one is in college playing sports, and the other one is in high school playing sports and in club. I've seen the blood, sweat, the tears, and Title IX was created to open those doors and protect those like my daughters, right? Mm-hmm. So when I saw Biden back, you know, when he was president, trying to pervert Title IX and change the word from sex to gender, I knew there was something going on. And from that point on, we started seeing, you know, California pass more and more laws aggressively towards taking away the protections of our daughters. And that's when I said, no, not on my watch. And then it became our district's athletes having to compete against that boy and other boys. And I was, no, not happening. This is not going to happen. Like, this is for their safety. This is for their opportunities. And then I started fighting for the girls at the state level, because I said, look, we need to link arms and we need to make sure that these children are protected, and the boys are even protected from being put down a pathway. All to say, it's been pretty insane to see what these girls have had to go through and see adults sitting on the sideline while, you know, our daughters are being harmed. And I can't do it. I said, this is the hill I've fought every single day. Every time I know there's a boy playing in one of these sports teams, and now we have flag football on the rise, and we've seen boys playing flag football. That is so dangerous. I am behind the scenes submitting claims to Title IX, to our Office of Civil Rights, to the district that is allowing it to happen, and the district that, you know, it's occurring that these girls are from. I say we need to be relentless, and I've been relentless in this fight. I am so grateful for those like Sophie Cunningham. We need more of them at that level to speak up and protect our girls. Yes, it comes with the cost, but it also, the cost is what our girls are bearing at the moment, and it's just wrong.
0: You know, and you brought up the girls being bullied in some respects. These girls who say, hey, I don't want a boy in the locker room, I don't want to have to race against a boy. This AB Hernandez that we talk about made national headlines because he was a biological male competing in

0: track and field. Sonia, you had to stand with those girls. You took all kinds of incoming just to stand with the girls so that they could actually have their feelings and their voices heard. What was the outcome of that? I know the season was over, and I think he's going on now to college. Who knows if he's going to be playing college sports, but this was a situation where they'd actually create an extra winner's circle on the stage, right?
1: Yeah, because we were loud, we were aggressive. The sad part is the girls were screaming from the rooftop, and those girls that were on his own team have a lawsuit against their own district right now for the sexual harassment and the opportunities that were ripped away from them. Those girls end up in my inbox telling me their stories, or their parents end up in my inbox. I can't sit there and ignore those things. He's just one boy out of many. They say it's just one, but then that boy won a lot of titles. And yes, CIF is responsible for this as well. They're cowards, right? And I've called them cowards. I've asked them in a room full of all the commissioners, if any of you are on the side of protecting our daughters, would you just raise your hand? We understand you want to say your hands are tied, whatever. I'm one that says, no, your hands are not tied. You're an organization.
0: There's always something.
1: That can speak up. Yeah, I mean, look, we said our hands aren't tied as Chino Valley, and we're getting sued by the governor and those kinds of organizations. Oh, well, sue us for the right things, you know? But at the same token, CIF allowed this, but I also think they saw the writing on the wall when we started submitting claims and getting them, you know, exposure to the Office of Civil Rights and those in federal government that are trying to protect our daughters. And that's when they created this bogus, you know, other spot on the podium. I mean, it almost feels like it's a real-life Babylon Bee ad, right? Mm-hmm. Like, I just am mind-blown that this is where we're at. And people are still like, oh, I don't want to touch it. I don't want to touch it. Can't say anything. And it's like, no, these girls are going through so much. And we're adults. We have a responsibility to protect these young females. And they will remember this for the rest of their lives. And I have seen so many of them, you know, go on to college. And I'm so grateful that they, you know, continue to persevere through this. But at the same token, they should have never had to bear what they've had to bear. And the attacks, we had a few of them from Maruba Valley graduating early. How do we sit as adults and watch this because of the death threats and the harassment that they received for just speaking out against something that 80% of Californians agree with us on? The other 20 need mental health help. We all know that.
0: And the whole country feels that way too. It's 80% of the entire country that would say, as President Trump says, an 80-20 issue, maybe a 90-10 issue to protect women's sports. Now, switching gears a bit, because I like to talk about the dirty tricks Democrats play in our state. The governor has come after you because he has threatened. You look like you are on track to become the next superintendent of schools here in California, Sonia. Talk to us about what the governor is doing to try to curtail that in case it happens.
1: Yeah, in the state superintendent seat, I mean, they can't outwork a mom like me. I work every single day, all day. I wake up every morning, God send me, and that's the truth. Mm-hmm. But they can outfund me. And when they saw the writing on the wall, they saw their own polls that they were paying for. They started pouring in millions. The teachers union poured in $6 million into my opponent to get second place.
0: Wow.
1: And of course, we won the primary outright. That is in itself something that us Californians should be excited about, because they know that we can win this, right? The Democrats and the ones that are against us, the ones that don't have common sense, they know we can win this. But at the same token, Newsom knew. And on Friday, we got word that he told the legislators, if they do not pass this trailer budget bill, this gut and amend, right, to gut the state superintendent's authority, they can't take the seat away because it is a state constitutional seat, and the voter said no four times already. But he did this on a Friday and said, if you don't pass it, he's holding up the whole state budget. So on Monday, they signed in on it and they all passed it, which I think obviously is unconstitutional. The biggest power grab we saw. It should wake up every single parent, and it should wake up any person who actually has a beating heart and that cares about our children's future, because the children are the future of California. These are the future leaders. These are the future doctors and those that are working, you know. And he did this on purpose. He sees the writing on the wall. If we continue with this momentum, we're going to take that seat in November.
0: Yeah.
1: And he understands that. And it's all about the money. He took the authority for the state superintendent not to have the authority over the grants and the money. And we all know what goes on with the grants and the money. It's their people that keep them in the office, the special interest groups that are asking for the seat at the table, that are destroying education, that are profiting off of this failure.
0: You know, it's interesting. You also have a great piece out in the California Post that came out last week. And you talk about Gavin Newsom breaking the glass to stop parents from fixing the schools. I think it's a great piece. And

0: and we'll put it up. I'll definitely tweet it out at Jennifer Horn, and they should find it on your X as well. Because this is the thing. If you were concerned about fixing the schools, you wouldn't want to limit the power of the superintendent. You wouldn't want to take parents out of the school setting. You would want to have a collaborative effort where the people in Sacramento worked right alongside the parents, but they don't want that. They just want the power over our kids. They want the power away from the parents and in the hands of politicians, because they see kids as almost soldiers in training for all of this nonsense and the communism that we're now seeing sweeping the country.
1: Yeah, absolutely. And I mean, that's why they're doing what they're doing. They're giving it to a governor appointee person. And I would say the first time in a long time since we went to the moon and won this seat, right? That was the last time in the 60s that we had anybody that won this seat that's a Republican. They see that we're going to win this, and that's why they did this. But at the same token, I just tell people to wake up. Realize how important your vote is. They did this. They did it to us locally. I mean, as a school board president, we brought in common sense policies that say parents have a right. We had to have a Supreme Court ruling in our favor to finally shut them up. They sued us relentlessly. I have the teachers union suing me right now for, quote unquote, retaliating against a teacher.
0: Unreal.
1: I didn't retaliate against anybody. If we hold bad actors accountable,
0: we're out of time. But this is a winnable race in California for Republicans. Help her out. ShawForCA.com. 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At Real Sonia Shaw. Thanks so much for being with us. It's the Scott Jennings Show.
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4: Here we go. Thanks for joining us. It is the Scott Jennings Show. I'm Jennifer Horn. Happy to be in for Scott. Thanks for hanging out with us today. And I really wanted to get this story in because I think it is so important for not only California, but for the rest of the country to understand. And that is still the fallout of the Biden administration's open borders and, quite frankly, the atrocity. They lost 319,000 children, and those kids went into sex trafficking, they become sex slaves, prostitutes, you name it, a horrific horrific thing for these children that come into this country all by themselves, alone and scared to have to deal with. And that happened under the Biden administration and under the leadership or lack of leadership of Javier Becerra, who was the HHS secretary at the time. There's a whistleblower out, and he's got a whole lot to say, or she has a whole lot to say about Javier Becerra, who is now running for governor in California. Joining us now is gubernatorial candidate for Republicans here in the state. Steve Hilton is with us. Steve Hilton X is where you can find him on social media. You can donate and volunteer. SteveHiltonForGovernor.com. Steve, thanks so much for joining us today. Tell us this story about Javier Becerra that you found through a whistleblower. It is incredible.
5: Yeah. It's a growing scandal that is going to engulf him, honestly, because this is just the beginning. We started last week, and more whistleblowers are coming out all the time. And today we played testimony from one of Javier Becerra's victims, who says very directly on camera that she was subject to sexual abuse as a direct result of the actions of Javier Becerra. This is a massive scandal. And as I say, this is just the first of many victims who've come to us to speak out to have their story told. I just want to take one step back and explain what this is all about. As you mentioned, during the Biden-Harris-Becerra border crisis, the open border policies, we know that millions came across the border. Who knows how many exactly, but one of the numbers out there, you know, 11 million, maybe more, crossed the border. Among them, 479,000 unaccompanied children. Every single, nearly half a million unaccompanied children. In fact, the children, because of what I'm about to tell you, it created an incentive for traffickers to take children across the border. 479,000, every single one of them was in the care, if you can call it that, of HHS. That's how the system works. It's not Border Patrol, it's not DHS, it's the Health and Human Services Department that is responsible for unaccompanied children. There were so many of them that Becerra, who is the secretary, set up a bunch of camps across the country, all over the country, Texas, Florida. Three of them were in California, in San Diego, Long Beach, and a place called Pomona. Mm-hmm. We have a whistleblower from the Pomona camp who described what happened. This is, and Becerra visited that camp and saw it, and she described what happened after his visit. But we now know from this and other evidence that Becerra didn't want the images of children in camps on his watch. He thought it would be bad for his political reputation. So for his own self-interest, he dismantled the vetting procedures that were supposed to make sure that these children ended up in a safe place with a responsible adult. There were very comprehensive vetting protocols in place. Because these children come across maybe with a piece of paper, or it's sometimes written on their arm in Sharpie, you know, I'm going to Aunt Mary in Seattle, here's the phone

0: So HHS caseworkers are supposed to call the person, get in touch with the adult, find out who they are, verify their identity, fingerprint checks, identity verification, home visits, all of these things, as you'd expect, to make sure that a child is well protected. But Sarah dismantled all of that, all of it, because he wanted the kids out of his camps quickly so it wouldn't look bad. And the specific details of the dismantling are absolutely unbelievable. When people who worked in these, these are some of the stories we told, that one of the caseworkers was suspicious of one woman who was expecting to receive a 13-year-old child because she was asking about what's going on in El Salvador and so on. Turns out they followed up. This woman was wanted by Interpol. She's basically an MS-13 gang member. She was told to send the kids there anyway.
1: This is these stories, by the way. And Steve, I'm sad because of this. Unfortunately, I know you're busy today, so we're just about out of time. But these stories are horrific, and you realize the just total failure by Javier Becerra in allowing these children to fall into the hands of predators. Yes. The videos are up on Steve Hilton X on social media, stevehiltonforgovernor.com. I highly recommend you look at that whistleblower testimony. Get involved with Steve's campaign from wherever you are in the country. He has a chance to win here in California and make real change. Steve Hilton, I wish we had more time. Thank you so much for bringing this story
0: to
1: us. It's an important one. Steve Hilton X, stevehiltonforgovernor.com. Steve, thank you so much. And thank you all for joining us today. Don't forget, Scott will be back on Thursday. You can follow him at Jennings Show, and you can follow me at Jennifer Horn. Thanks so much for joining us. I'm Jennifer Horn. This is the Scott Jennings Show.
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1: The Last Chance on Jack Callahan, Fox News. That warning for Iran from President Trump a short time ago about talks to end the conflict. Talks which the president says are ongoing.
2: When we talk, we say we're talking. If we're not talking, when you ask me, no, we're not talking, I'll say it. But we are talking right now. We're talking, and we're talking at the request of Iran.
1: President called off airstrikes against Iran over the weekend.
3: President Trump saying for the moment the U.S. is holding off against any major strike against Iran. The president saying that that decision comes after consultation with allies, including Saudi Arabia. But the attacks, the president warned, if they were to take place, would have been simply overwhelming for Iran.
1: Fox's Steve Harrigan in Tel Aviv. Crude oil falling below $80 a barrel in trading today. The national average price for gasoline unchanged, though. According to AAA, the president says oil companies are making too much money and he doesn't like it. Easing tensions in the Middle East, pushing stocks higher. The Dow up more than 660 points. NASDAQ and the S&P 500 also higher. President has signed an executive order creating a commission to suggest ways to better support military spouses as military recruiting continues to climb.
4: After hitting a low in fiscal year 2022, Army recruiting has climbed every year since, up nearly 38% overall, with the biggest jump coming in fiscal year 2025. The Army has already met its annual recruiting goal for 2026, months ahead of schedule.
1: Fox's Brooke Taylor. Senate confirmation for Acting Attorney General Todd Blanche to take that job permanently, now more likely. Two Republican senators, John Cornyn of Texas and Tom Tillis of North Carolina, had been threatening to block Blanche's confirmation, but now say they will vote for it in tomorrow's Senate committee vote. Blanche over the weekend rescinding plans for a $1.8 billion anti-weaponization fund. 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
1: Wildfires continue to rage in eastern Washington state.
7: In all, 15 wildfires are burning across the state of Washington. Here in Spokane, the Washington National Guard has been brought in to help with road closures and firefighting efforts. Other agencies joining from other states, including California. The air quality here is just terrible. They're asking people to stay indoors. The weather is much improved today with a lack of wind, but the relative humidity is still very low. It was the winds that picked up on Saturday when a system came through with no rain and gusty winds that fueled some of these wildfires. The governor declared a state of emergency.
1: Max Gordon of Fox Weather. The outbreak of Cyclospora that has impacted several states has turned deadly. Two people in Michigan have died from the parasitic ailment linked to tainted produce, although both had underlying health conditions made worse by the effects of the parasite. A new study finds that millions of people enrolled in Medicaid since 2024 didn't qualify for the benefits.
8: This study says some of those people actually make too much money to qualify for this Medicaid expansion program, and others are getting these benefits even though they're here in the country illegally. Now, this study was put together by the Paragon Health Institute, which is run by a former advisor to President Trump. He's alleging widespread fraud here. He says more than 9 million people, close to half of those using the Medicaid expansion program under Obamacare, should not qualify. The report given to Fox Business ahead of a hearing here on Capitol Hill says pandemic-era policies supercharged the issue.
1: It's Connor Hanson of the Fox Business Network who reports that study pegs the alleged Medicaid fraud at $32 billion annually. There's a new box office champion, Spider-Man, Brand New Day, netting $300

0: $60 million in ticket sales over the weekend, eclipsing the old record holder, 2019's Avengers Endgame. I'm Jack Callahan. This is Fox News.
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2: Mostly sunny, high temperatures in the mid-80s. Mostly clear tonight with overnight lows in the mid-60s. For Tuesday, once again, high temperatures around the upper 80s under sunny skies. Then for Wednesday, mostly sunny, high temperatures in the upper 80s. For Thursday, we'll have a few more clouds coming in. We'll call it partly cloudy. High temperatures edging up to right around 90. Throughout the period, we'll see overnight lows ranging from the mid-60s to right around the low 70s. I'm meteorologist Lou Jaton on Super Talk 97.3.

0: revisit the Electoral College. 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
2: 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What do you want me to do, hold this? 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
5: All right, thank you, Scott Shannon. Thanks to all of you for being with us. Happy Monday. Write down our toll-free telephone number if you want to be a part of this extravaganza. It's 800-941-SEAN if you would like to join us. Got a lot of news we're going to get to today. It is amazing to me, maybe because we covered it so much, we think that people are as acutely aware of issues that, you know, that dominate the headlines for long periods of time. But for a lot of people, they're just coming to grips with just how bad Anthony Fauci was, the government was, government mandates were, how oppressive they were, how none of it was based on science, the amount of lying that went on. And it's beginning to hit home. And then for people that lost loved ones, it just is adding a lot of anger and resentment. And I don't blame them, how they were treated. Now, it does dovetail into a big discussion because we have so much news on this radicalized, you know, communist party, because it's not the Democratic Socialists of America. Can we stop with that? To me, that they are full-fledged, to each according to their need, from each according to their ability, just full-on communists, period, full stop, right there. And you can see it, and I've been warning people, friends of mine in New York, I said, if you don't elect Bruce Blakeman as your governor, I said to my friends in California, if you don't elect Steve Hilton as your governor, then this is what your future is going to be. It is going to be a wealth tax. California, the first to propose an exit tax. They want the right. If you live in California, you want to escape because you can't take the bureaucracy, the burdensome regulation, the high taxes, you know, the worst quality of life, highest poverty rate, highest homelessness rate, the highest income tax, sales tax, gas tax, and you're fed up and you want to leave. They want the right to tax you. They proposed this out there for 10 years. You know, you go to New York City, you know, you better be careful. It's the same thing. Wealth tax, that is in your future if you don't elect Bruce Blakeman. And then it's going to

0: an exit tax there. And then you've got the Mamdani death tax, which is you pay a 40% federal death tax. This is all money that you have paid taxes on and that you've been able to squirrel away in the hopes of maybe one day giving to your children, grandchildren, friends, family, charity, whatever. I mean, it's money you pay taxes on. Then the federal government comes in and takes 40 cents out of every dollar. In a state like New York, they come in and take another 10%. Mamdani wants a 50% New York City death tax. 50%? This is madness. This is insanity. Now it gets even worse. California Democrats endorsing a state wealth tax. The California Democratic Party is now proposing this, quote, one time, my, you know what, on billionaires and wealthy people up to 5%. The party's executive board voted in favor of backing the proposal. Now, don't forget, that will be on the ballot come November. And here's the problem with this. It is retroactive to January. Why do you think Mark Zuckerberg, maybe you don't like him. Who cares if you like him? It doesn't matter. Why do you think he left California? You think all of a sudden he decided, I think I'm going to move to Florida. Why do you think two of the co-founders of Google left California? I'm getting out of here. I want to change the scenery. Why did Elon Musk move to Texas? Why is Ken Griffin leaving New York and $6 billion he had earmarked for investment in New York? He's now going to spend at Wall Street South in Miami, where I think his main residence is. He's got one, I think, in Palm Beach as well. He's doing it because he's not putting up with it after he got doxxed by Mamdani. But now Mamdani's doxxing anybody. If you don't live, they want to tax anybody and everybody. They want to confiscate your wealth. And so it is now a party that is in crisis. A lot of people talk about, well, the president's approval ratings are down. Nobody likes the Iran conflict, et cetera, et cetera. I think that will all resolve itself in time. And, you know, you see the stock market rebounding very nicely today. Now, tomorrow, we're going to watch this huge primary take place in Michigan. And you've had AOC and you've had Bernie Sanders, Grandpa Bernie, out there campaigning for this guy, another Democratic Socialist of America, another communist, Abdul El-Sayed. You know, and he's now leading the other Democratic candidate, not much better. We're going to sock it to him, Haley Stevens, in 9 out of 10.
1: I am going to be working on our behalf. I am going to be telling the stories on our behalf. Mm-hmm. And you better believe I'm going to be doing it with a little bit of joy, a little bit of enthusiasm, a little bit of energy, and a little bit of stick it to them. Because that's the Michigan way.
0: Yeah. It's kind of like I don't know, whatever. Anyway, so the primary is less than 24 hours away. El-Sayed, the guy that was out there campaigning with Hassan Piker blaming America for 9/11/01. Hassan Piker saying that nobody that supports the state of Israel is ever going to be their presidential candidate more recently. Now, this is pretty interesting because we have a new development on that front. James Carville ripping into the left-wing, you know, Twitch streamer Hassan Piker, saying that if he shapes himself into a force within the Democratic Party, he already is, James. Wake up. I'm not going to be in the same party with Hassan Piker, he said on Fox News' Sunday briefing. He said, the idea that we're going to seize the means of production, go look at the DSA platform. Now, I've been going over this day in and day out, and I'll go over all the different parts of it if you want again and again and again, but this is real. They mean every bit of it, and they're not backing off of it in any way, shape, matter, or form. Now, Carville now is planning to abandon the Democratic Party. Then you've got Joe Manchin. He's now saying, former senator from West Virginia, that he would never support a socialist candidate. He's warning against their crazy positions. Remember, they want to abolish the presidency. They want to abolish the courts. They want to they want to take over the means of production. They want the borders open. They want to defund the Department of War. I mean, I just keep going on and on and on. They want the new Green Deal, which is cradle to grave, wound to the tomb. As a result.

He stuns his left-wing audience with proof that the DSA supports communism. He said, I'm not voting for anyone who thinks the wrong side won the Cold War or cheers for the Antifada like it's the World Cup. And, you know, God bless Bill Maher. I mean, look, if people were smart in the Democratic Party, they would now actually listen to the likes of Stephen A., Bill Maher. I mean, they're old school Democrats. I mean, they've not changed their beliefs. They're just not buying into crazy. And they refuse to buy into crazy. You know, Maher warning DSA candidates aren't trying to, you know, hide embracing communism. They're not, and I'll prove that in a second. You know, reading a tweet from Mamdani and Mamdani aide calling for electing more communists, you know, saying he'd vote for Sarah Palin over progressive Democrats. I mean, you know, they've got major problems within their own ranks now. Because they're being abandoned by lunatics. And he said the Democratic Party is being colonized by socialists and says his vote is in play. And how could it not be? Kamala Harris, now you're going to see this among every potential 2028 Democratic presidential candidate. They're going to start saying all of this dumb stuff because they know that in primaries, the most radical, energized base of the party tends to vote. That's the Mamdani wing. That's the AOC wing. That's the Pocahontas and Bernie Sanders wing. That's the Telefrico six gender wing. God is non-binary. You know, champion the right of men to have access to abortion in Texas. Good luck with that. This is, you know, the party of Graham Plattner. They would accept the guy with the Nazi tattoo. All the allegations that we went over exhaustively, didn't care. And only when a direct charge of rape was made, only, oh, okay, well, that will draw a line here. Meanwhile, now Kamala Harris is out there floating the idea as one of her suggestions for Democrats. If they want to beat, quote, ruthless Republicans in the 26 midterms and the 28 presidential election, she put out a three-pronged plan for Democrats while speaking at the National Urban League Conference in Nashville over the weekend. She said Democrats have no choice but to consider radical ideas as a way to counter cheating by the GOP. I know this is going to be controversial, coming from me in particular. We need to revisit the Electoral College. The idea drew a few claps from the crowd. We need to revisit the point of expanding the court. She wants to pack the court to 13 justices, like we have 13 district courts. Oh, are they going to do it now when Donald Trump can do it? No, of course not. That's not part of her plan. The Electoral College, she wants that to come to an end. And by the way, she lost the Electoral College and she lost the popular vote also. But that's not the way our framers and founders designed it. At that point, I think you might see an exodus of states because they're not going to feel like they have equal representation as the other states in, quote, the United States. So she's taking that. Then you got Bernie Sanders fighting back on the other side, blasting the likes of, you know, the one voice of reason in their party, which happens to be John Fetterman. You know, he's saying Fetterman is the one that's out of touch with Americans. You know, and of course, it was Bernie that was out there up to the very end, standing behind Graham Plattner. And now Bernie is feeling emboldened. Now, I think all of this, you know, this whole fight, the oligarchy tour, as I've been pointing out to you, is very, very clear. You know, this is Bernie Sanders passing the mantle to AOC. And the fact that that New Hampshire poll came out last week and it had AOC as the leading 2028 presidential candidate, to me, is not an accident. I think this has been in the works for some time. AOC trashing Democrats, by the way, for closing ranks around Biden and rejecting primary challenges. She's now going after them. I'm telling you, mark my words, Chuck Schumer's days are near an end, as are Hakeem Jeffries. They are done. They're going to be finished. It was one, the Colorado Democratic congressional nominee. We actually have a tape of this. We're going to play some of this tape at the bottom of the half hour. Brushed aside concerns about communists inside the DSA, the Democratic Socialists of America, arguing that Republicans were using the issue to blunt the socialist movement growing influence inside, you know, ahead of the midterm elections. She was on firing line. She was asked how she addressed criticism that a lot of these DSA members, including about half their national members, identify as communists.

It's really a communist movement. Well, she said, yeah, some members of the Democratic Party are proudly proclaiming themselves as capitalists, and it's a big tent, right? But again, at the end of the day, it's up to the vote. No, they're not proclaiming themselves as capitalists. No, they're talking about taking over the means of productions. And, you know, then she was asked directly whether she was a communist. No, I'm not a communist. And she attributed Republican attacks. There's not really a dime's worth of difference. Statism, socialism, communism, whatever term you want to give it, whatever form manifestation it takes on, as I've been telling you over and over again, it always ends the same way. It ends in broken promises, as evidenced by Obamacare, your failed public schools, state-run schools, government schools, those that want an open border to eliminate the Department of War, those that want mass amnesty, those that want a wealth tax and confiscation of wealth, and those that want a cradle-to-grave, womb-to-the-tomb society, they're all pretty much advocating for the same thing. That's the whole point. Anyway, 800-941-SEAN is our number this Monday if you want to be a part of the program. 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
6: Record, although it sounds like a broken record if you listen to this program every day, please forgive me. There's a method to my madness. I want everybody to know completely. I want an educated electorate for this election. And I'm going to go through and play the tape of a lot of these DSA candidates and what they stand for. But their own written beliefs are very clear. And that is to eliminate the U.S. Senate, to eliminate the presidency, to have amnesty for all illegals, to have wide open borders, to abolish ICE, although they want to defund the police. You know, explain that one to me. They want to defund the Department of War. We will have no means to protect our country. They want to end all deportations. They want to eliminate cash bail. They want to establish a wealth tax. They want the Green New Deal, cradle to grave, womb to the tomb, communism, socialism. They want to abolish prisons. They want to abolish the police. They want public ownership of most corporations. That is who they are. That is what they stand for. They now run this party. If you are not committing in your heart, mind, and soul that you will vote in this midterm, you will lose your country. I can't be any more blunt than that.

0: I'm the West Kentucky Star Newsroom. I'm Brad Munson. Three Benton residents were arrested Friday on drug charges by Marshall County Sheriff's deputies.
1: The deputies said they came to an apartment on Hilldale Lane to make contact with 47-year-old Wendy Rhodes regarding an active Marshall County warrant. Also present were 36-year-old Scott L. Nelson and 48-year-old

0: Old Michael W. Gordon. While at the apartment, deputies observed suspected methamphetamine and drug-related items in plain view. A search of the residence resulted in the seizure of additional suspected methamphetamine. All three individuals were taken into custody without incident and charged with possession of a controlled substance. Rhodes was also charged with trafficking in a controlled substance. I'm Mike Cooper.
1: Officials at Barkley Regional Airport are asking for your opinion on the possibility of a future nonstop leisure air service to Florida and other popular beach destinations. In a news release on Friday, Barkley's marketing manager, Kat Byers, said that since February, passenger demand has exceeded expectations to the airport's recently added schedule to Chicago and Houston with United Airlines operated by SkyWest. Those air service decisions by the board were aided by a customer survey taken back in April of 2025. Now the board of directors want to find out if the region could support air service to more leisure-focused destinations. Barkley Regional Airport Authority and the Louisville-based aviation consulting firm L.B. Schmidt & Associates have posted a survey to determine which destinations best fit the airport and build stronger data-driven case when speaking with airlines about future opportunities. The survey will remain open through Monday, August 24th. Community members can participate in the survey by visiting flybarkley.com, or you can click on the link in our story at westkentuckystar.com. If you didn't go to the McCracken County Fair or the celebration at Noble Park or Fancy Farm over the weekend, chances are you were in the theaters. Spider-Man Brand New Day has broken the Avengers Endgame record for the biggest North American opening weekend, garnering $360 million in ticket sales in the U.S. and Canada, beating the $357 million set by Avengers Endgame back in 2019. Domestic box office is up over 15% this year over last. More news here later anytime at WestKentuckyStar.com.
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2: I'm meteorologist Lou Chaton with your Monday forecast, brought to you by Gutter Boys of Kentucky. The only name you need to know when it comes to gutters, gutterboysky.com. Mostly sunny today, high temperatures in the mid-80s, winds out of the north at about 5 miles per hour. Then for tonight, mostly clear with overnight lows in the mid-60s. For Tuesday, more sunshine, high temperatures warming to the upper 80s. And then for Wednesday, mostly sunny, high temperatures once again in the upper 80s. For Thursday, partly cloudy skies and high temperatures edging up to right around 90 degrees. I'm meteorologist Lou Chiton on Supertalk.
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1: 25 now till the top of the hour. Our toll-free telephone number this Monday is 800-941-SHAWN if you want to be a part of the program. 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Ah! Today. Why did I scream, Linda?
2: Because something
1: you can tell
2: hurt.
1: The audience. No, because I was stretching.
2: Yeah, well, typically people something. Scream when they hurt. If stretching for you causes...
1: No, you should hear me when I work out and I'm, like, lifting. I'm back to lifting again. My neck is better, thank God. I'm back to training. And, you know... that's what I do.
2: Well, that's
1: you ever do
2: normal.
1: That when you work out?
2: People do that in the gym all the time. They're very loud.
1: Well, I was, like, reaching and I'm like, I'm used to that. I don't know. I'm there used to doing it.
2: Hard.
1: Stronger than I've ever been.
2: That's good.
1: I know. Well, even you said, wow, boss. You said, boss, you look like you've been working out again.
2: Yeah, I mean, I was glad you didn't have a stroke on air. So, you know, these are highlights of the day. Yeah.
1: I mean, you know, the fact that I injured my cervical spine. We talked about it on the radio. How many days before the media realized something's wrong with Hannity's face? It's puffy.
2: Well, they didn't know what was wrong with you. They just knew that what you were taking as a result of what was wrong with you was causing you to be...
1: Oh, no. Some people are saying I'm having a stroke. I look like crap. I look like Humpty Dumpty. By the way, the worst comment was, he looks like Humpty Dumpty. That was bad. That was not a good... That was not a good moment in my career.
2: I assure you, as your toughest critic, and you know I only speak the truth, you never look like Humpty Dumpty.
1: No, but I mean, it's the worst medicine that works. Let me put it that way. And I've probably taken it, I don't even want to admit how many times, like well over 100 in the course of my career. Because remember, I used to do 3-hour radio show, hour TV show. And when we were on a book tour, for example, you know, over time, you know, a couple of speeches and your vocal cords start giving out. It lowers the inflammation of your vocal cords. It's a very effective medication with the worst side effects imaginable. You can't sleep. You're irritable. You have a voracious appetite. You get flush. And then you have this other factor called bloating. So anyway, long story short, I've been doing mixed martial arts and training for 15 years and, you know, I have bulging discs in my cervical spine. If I have part of it's congenital, I found out. I didn't know that. Then it's degenerative, and then part of it is I've got bulging discs. I mean, I've been doing a lot of you know, working out. So it is what it is, and now I've, you know, made significant lifestyle changes. The way I sit for this radio show is very different than what I did my whole career. I'm not looking down. I'm actually looking up, and I pull the papers up to my face instead of me looking down all the time, because looking down is what irritates your neck. Looking at your phone all day, I highly recommend you don't do it. I don't think anyone wants to hear about my stupid health. Let me move on. Let me go to, let's start with, well, what does Mamdani really want? Let's listen to his deputy mayor. Well, first of all, the funny part is, let me backtrack here. This is them announcing that they're going to need to show an ID at a government-run grocery store in New York City.

0: Now, how ironic, you know, we've been trying to get one Democrat to support the SAVE Act, which needs proof of citizenship and voter ID. Okay, no, not for elections. But if you want to get in one of Mamdani's, apparently they're spending $50 million. The earliest this thing will open is 2027, the first store. And they're spending massive amounts of money. They'll never recoup it. It's going to be lost money. That's why Mamdani is desperate to, you know, get a wealth tax in place and tax everybody that he can into oblivion. But just listen, but if you want to go to a government-run grocery store in New York, forget about Gristini's or, I mean, or any of the there's not a big profit margin in groceries. It's about 2 to 3%. Anyway, so here is the mayor's, the deputy mayor, Julie Hsu, explaining the need for ID.
1: How are you going to keep people from taking advantage of that, you know, that deal, basically? And is there going to be a limit on the number of items that someone can take that are discounted at that level from that essential basket?
2: So our RFP makes very clear that this is a program for New Yorkers to be able to put food on the table, not a program for people to be able to make a quick buck through reselling. I'm going to pass it over to our EDC head, G-PAC, to add some additional details.
3: Yeah, so if you look at our RFP for the operator, we are looking to make sure that we target New Yorkers, whether it be at sort of a library card-esque fit, and also we manage who's buying and that is focused on everyday New Yorkers. So we are mindful of that, and so we're going to make sure that we have all the things in place to ensure that that does not happen.
0: And what is their means of making sure that doesn't happen? You have to show ID, but you don't have to show it to vote. Let me play the Colorado congresswoman. This is the one that beat the incumbent out there. This is now a nationwide problem of the Democratic Communists of America saying she's not a communist, but she has no problem with communists in the DSA in her party. Listen.
4: In June, President Trump said, these are hardcore, godless communists. This is the most serious threat to our country since its existence. So first, are you a communist?
5: No, I'm not a communist.
4: How do you tackle the criticism that some members of the DSA, including half of the DSA leadership, seem to call themselves communist?
5: Yeah, well, you know, some members of the Democratic Party are proudly proclaiming themselves as capitalists, and it's a big deal, right? But again, at the end of the day, it's up to the voters, right? Until a self-proclaimed communist actually wins an election, then it's just noise.
0: What do you call Mamdani for crying out loud? Now, this great divide is getting loud. Here's James Carville announcing, I'm not going to be in the same party as Hassan Piker.
6: What Mamdani's doing, but to talk about the larger Democratic Party post the election in Michigan going forward, I am not going to be in the same party with Hassan Piker. I can tell you that right now. If he becomes a force in the Democratic Party, I'm out of here. I have no intention of ever being in the same political party with that guy. Now, I think that a majority, overwhelming majority of Democrats agree with me. But this idea that we're going to seize the means of production and this... Just go look at the DSA platform. You don't have to look any further than that.
0: All right, now let's go to former West Virginia Senator Joe Manchin rejecting the supporting the crazy Democratic Socialist on Face the Nation.
7: Heather, could you ever support a self-described socialist candidate?
8: No.
9: No way. My no. God, no.
7: And even it surprises a good ideas.
9: Well, I support the good ideas, but how could you support some of the crazy stuff they're for? Have you seen their platform? That's for dismantling everything that we know, whether it be the structure of government, Congress itself, or the Senate they want to get rid of. And then they start talking about all the crazy things. No police, no this, no this, no that. Mm-hmm. Are you crazy? We want a crime-free area. We have to have police for that.
7: Yeah.
9: We want a strong defense. We want a strong border. But if Democrats can't say that, and they start lining up with the socialist demands about what you are to be a socialist, the energy will be gone. There'll be no energy, okay? We have right now a tremendous amount of energy we're producing, and the world depends more on us than ever before.
0: Eliminate the Senate, eliminate the presidency, pack the courts, or eliminate judges altogether. Amnesty for illegals, abolish the borders, abolish ICE, defund the police. So I don't know how you abolish ICE, but anyway, defund the Department of War. End all deportation, eliminate all cash bail, establish

0: wealth tax, pass cradle to grave, womb to the tomb, Green New Deal, abolish prisons, abolish the police, public ownership of corporations. Call it what you want to call. I mean, for Bill Maher, I mean, I think he's just a traditional Democrat, like my buddy Stephen A. Smith, a traditional Democrat. For him to say he'd vote for Sarah Palin over these nutcases is something. They ought to listen to him.
1: So many liberals themselves every time Trump puts gold on something in the Oval Office. Oh, it's historic. And the separation of powers isn't? Get your head out of your ass. I would vote for Sarah Palin before this. She's a bimbo, but if you ask... But if you asked her to come up with something she likes about America, she could do it. You betcha.
0: Anyway, so, and there's more that he says. We'll get back into him a little bit later. Bassam Piker is supporting El Sayed, and it looks, this is going to be a big primary in Michigan tomorrow. Can't wait for the results there. This is going to be fun. Let me also point out, because I think this is important, let me go to this woman, Francesca Hung. She's in Wisconsin. She's running for governor. And she's on with Hassan Piker. Let me remind you about Hassan Piker. Hassan Piker is the guy that said, blames America for 9/11, says that anyone that supports Israel will never be a presidential candidate. So has said a lot of controversial things. Fine, that's his belief system. I don't really care about Hassan Piker at all. I think it's pretty ignorant, but that's my own opinion. But listen to her answer his questions, his checklist.
2: Rapid fire, super easy, super simple. Rapid fire, do you support repealing Act 10?
3: Yes.
2: Universal child care?
3: Yes.
2: Free school meals?
3: Yes.
2: Guaranteed pay leave?
3: Yes.
2: Abolishing ICE?
3: Yes.
2: A one-year data center moratorium?
3: Yes.
2: Breaking up Big Ag?
3: Yes.
2: Public grocery stores?
3: Yes.
2: Right to repair?
3: Yes.
2: Legalizing cannabis?
3: Yes.
2: Overturning Citizens United?
3: Yes.
2: A Workers' Bill of Rights?
3: Yes.
2: A Free Palestine?
3: Yes.
0: There you go. The whole checklist. Kamala Harris now would like another shot at running. Kamala Harris, listen to her, now going even harder radical left. We need to revisit the Electoral College and more. Listen.
4: I know this is going to be controversial coming from me in particular. We need to revisit the Electoral College. We need to revisit the point of expanding the court to 13 justices like we have 13 district courts. We need to revisit, if they so want, statehood for Puerto Rico and D.C.
0: Are these not the things that I've been saying they would do if they got into power? Linda, have I not been predicting that this is their agenda and just saying it for a long time and telling
5: some
0: people this is
5: like
0: what they really
5: verbatim
0: stand for?
5: It's actually verbatim. It's a little scary.
0: I mean, it's a little scary. I mean,
5: but that's the problem. Yeah. The Republicans are stupid, Sean. They had all this time, all this power, and they did nothing with it.
0: Well, I don't totally agree with that part, but however, they've got their own issues that they've got to straighten out too. They've got a few lunatics, you know. This new woke right, anti-Israel, you know, wing is loud. I don't think it's as impactful as many think it is. But then, so you got this bad. You got Joe Manchin, Bill Maher, James Carville. Who do you have on the other side? The guy that has been picking all the candidates has the best track record of endorsement success in these primaries of anybody out there is Grandpa Bernie. And Grandpa Bernie has taken AOC under his wing. And I'm telling you that this fight, the oligarchy, flying around in a private jet tour, is him passing the torch to AOC. But Bernie Sanders now taking on, you know, the people you just heard from. Fetterman taking on Bill Maher, taking on James Carville. They're all pretty radical left to me, but they're not left enough for Bernie Sanders. Listen.
6: And you've heard a lot of people say that if you're not going to just kind of fit in nicely with the Democratic establishment, you shouldn't be a Democrat.
7: Well, maybe the converse is true. Maybe the Democratic establishment should begin to understand they are way, way out of touch
6: Yes.
7: with where the American people are.

0: that we don't need a party anymore, which is dominated by wealthy campaign contributors. Mm-hmm. So when you talk about the Democratic establishment, it's really, really relatively few people. And they're pretty open about it. You know, the donor class said you should be the candidate for the Senate. That's mm-hmm. what the donor class said. You should be running for president of the United States. I don't think that's where the American people are.
1: You know, why aren't people angry why they promoted, you know, someone like Platner, an accused rapist? So really, Bernie, you have no regret endorsing and proud to stand with an accused rapist, a guy that roughs up his ex-girlfriends, a guy that had a Nazi tattoo on his chest?
2: What's your response to Senator Fetterman?
0: Well, my response to Fetterman is last time I saw it, he was reflecting the views of about 19% of the Democrats in the state of Pennsylvania. I think probably lower than any other member of the Democratic Senate. Fetterman does his thing, I think, on Israel and many other issues, is way out of touch with the people of America.
3: Pretty unbelievable. This is now your radicalized Communist Party. You don't think the stakes are high? A little over 90 days to go. All right, the headlines may change. The threat to Israel remains the same as they fight for their very survival. I know the world moves on from one story to the next, but for the people in Israel that have been targeted in densely populated areas, they still don't have their homes back, and they're in basic need of all humanitarian assistance. Communities still remain on alert. Parents can't send their kids out to even play in some places. 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
15: Now or never, I'm Jack Callahan, Fox News. President Trump telling reporters in the Oval Office today Iran has one last chance to strike a deal to...
16: This is not something that, if it doesn't happen, this is a last chance for them to...

0: sign a good document.
1: A document the president says would open the Strait of Hormuz and lead to the end of Iran's nuclear ambitions. The president called off airstrikes against Iran over the weekend at the request of Gulf allies. The Pentagon is buying more military hardware, signing agreements with Northrop Grumman and Lockheed Martin to expand production of components for Patriot and THAAD missile systems. This just days after awarding Lockheed Martin the contract to make more Patriot missiles. Crude oil prices falling today on optimism over the Strait of Hormuz. But gas prices at the pump remain stagnant, averaging $4.09 a gallon nationally. The president's not happy with that.
0: When you look at one company where they made 12 times what they made the year before, they're going to give some of that back to the public. And they better cut the retail price.
1: Senate Judiciary Committee scheduled to vote tomorrow on the nomination of Acting Attorney General Todd Blanche. Approval likely after an agreement with two GOP senators.
2: Republicans John Cornyn and Tom Tillis are now signaling support to confirm Acting Attorney General Todd Blanche later this week. The two were among holdouts demanding written commitments from the Justice Department to end a $1.8 billion weaponization fund created as part of a settlement between President Trump and the IRS. The fund was intended to compensate individuals who believe they were unfairly targeted or prosecuted by the Justice Department during the Biden administration. Overnight, Blanche released a document ordering beyond any doubt that there is no fund.
1: Fox's Jared Halpern at the White House. 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
6: From the West Kentucky Star Newsroom, I'm Brad Munson. Three Benton residents were arrested Friday on drug charges by Marshall County Sheriff's deputies.
7: The deputies said they came to an apartment on Hilldale Lane to make contact with 47-year-old Wendy Rhodes regarding an active Marshall County warrant. Also present were 36-year-old Scott L. Nelson and 48-year-old Michael W. Gordon. While at the apartment, deputies observed suspected methamphetamine and drug-related items in plain view. A search of the residence resulted in the seizure of additional suspected methamphetamine. All three individuals were taken into custody without incident and charged with possession of a controlled substance. Rhodes was also charged with trafficking in a controlled substance. I'm Mike Cooper.
6: Officials at Barkley Regional Airport are asking for your opinion on the possibility of a future nonstop leisure air service to Florida and other popular beach destinations. In a news release on Friday, Barkley's marketing manager, Kat Byers, said that since February, passenger demand has exceeded expectations to the airport's recently added schedule to Chicago and Houston with United Airlines operated by SkyWest. Those air service decisions by the board were aided by a customer survey taken back in April of 2025. Now the board of directors want to find out if the region can support air service to more leisure-focused destinations. Barkley Regional Airport Authority and the Louisville-based aviation consulting firm L.B. Schmidt & Associates have posted a survey to determine which destinations best fit the airport and build stronger data-driven case when speaking with airlines about future opportunities. The survey will remain open through Monday, August 24th. Community members can participate in the survey by visiting flybarkley.com, or you can click on the link in our story at westkentuckystar.com. If you didn't go to the McCracken County Fair or the celebration at Noble Park or Fancy Farm over the weekend, chances are you were in the theaters. Spider-Man Brand New Day has broken the Avengers Endgame record for the biggest North American opening weekend, garnering $360 million in ticket sales in the U.S. and Canada, beating the $357 million set by Avengers Endgame back in 2019. Domestic box office is up over 15% this year over last. More news here later anytime at WestKentuckyStar.com.
8: I'm meteorologist Lou Jijon with your weekend forecast. Becoming partly sunny today, high temperatures in the upper 80s. Then for tonight, showers and thunderstorms, overnight lows in the low 70s.

For Saturday, scattered showers and thunderstorms. High temperatures in the mid-80s. And for Sunday, we'll have scattered showers and storms again with highs in the low 80s. Chance of showers and thunderstorms on Monday. For Tuesday, sunny with scattered showers and thunderstorms. High temperatures in the upper 80s. I'm meteorologist Lou Gitano on Super Talk

0: revisit the Electoral College. We need to revisit the point of expanding the court.
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5: 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If you want to be a part of the program, what's really sad, and this does dovetail into Election Day, and I think the most important midterm elections in our lifetime, is now we have 30-some-odd DSA, communists, Bolsheviks, statists, you know, that believe in this spread-the-wealth mentality, Green New Deal, wide-open borders, all the things that we have been chronicling day in and day out on this show, and that they're all there, and they're all, you know, they're all running for office. And why I keep saying it's the most important midterm in our lifetime. And that's where my full focus is going to be now until Election Day. A little over 3 months now that we have this. And, you know, there are people that want to believe and put their faith, their hope, their trust in government. And I ask you to critically answer some questions. Do you think that your schools are run well? We pay more per capita per student than any industrialized country in the world with the worst results. How did those Obamacare keep you doctor plan and save on average $2,500 per family per year workout? Millions lost doctors, millions lost plans. Average person paying over 300% more, and over 40% of the country has one Obamacare exchange option. That's it. The Social Security lockbox, they raided it, they spent it. The same government that has given us trillions and trillions in debt that we will pass on to our children and our grandchildren. And I ask, why do people put their faith, hope, trust, belief in government, and then they want to give power to the defund, dismantle, open borders, eliminate the presidency, the Senate, pack the courts, democratic radical socialists, because that's where they are. Well, if you look at one other issue, if you want to put your trust in government, let's take a trip down memory lane, and let's listen to Joe Biden and Dr. Anthony Fauci, 2021, telling you if you got the vaccine, you will not get COVID and you will not pass it on to others. Listen.
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7: 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In other words, you become a dead end to the virus.
5: 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Turned out to be false. And by the way, I think there's evidence emerging that they knew it was false. Here's Fauci dodging questions when asked by a Fox News reporter on Friday, you know, about why he's pleading the fifth. 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
8: Dr. Fauci, do you regret the way you handled the hearing, pleading the fifth so much? Is there anything you would do differently on

0: gentlemen, sir?
1: Nothing but silence. Crickets. Now, we have a 2022 clip of Fauci claiming a majority of scientists believe that COVID occurred naturally. And then the big lie, well, we think it's likely came from a wet market and bat. Nobody that knew believed it. And if you suggested that we funded it, you know, in other words, you paid for COVID at the end of the day. But here's Fauci.
2: If you look at what scientists from all over the world, and the conspiracy is that I sort of have these scientists on a string and I'm telling them what to do. Did you ever try and figure out what a German or a Swedish scientist would tell me if I told them what to do? Mm-hmm. I don't think it's for public consumption what they would tell me to go. They don't listen. They are of their own independent mind. And the vast majority of those people feel that you want to keep an open mind, that it should have been anything that happened. But the evidence that they have been working on for years strongly favors a natural occurrence. Does that mean it couldn't be a lab leak? Absolutely. I have a totally open mind to that. But an open mind doesn't mean there's equal probabilities of something happening, because you've got to look at what is the evidence and what are the data for one thing versus another. The scientists who wrote those papers in Science and Cell, they have pretty definitive data that these animals, which were outlawed and not allowed to be in a market where people can be in contact with them, were actually brought there because they bring in a lot of money, people buy them for ceremonial dinners, and yet they deny that. That's the thing that you really want them to come clean on.
1: This is personal for our next guest, Nicole Parker. She is the author of The Two FBIs, The Bravery and Betrayal I Saw in My Time at the Bureau, now often a Fox News contributor. And she pointed out that, you know, the crucial role the COVID scam and the cover-up, and she was an FBI special agent at the time, and she would have no part of it, no mask, no vaccine. Remember, Fauci was laughing at the idea that a mask would work. Oh, a mask isn't going to work. Maybe it'll stop one little droplet or two. And then it was one mask, then two masks, then maybe even three masks. It was crazy. And if you read the Fauci diary entry, Rand Paul put this out, officials would not admit the vaccine was not stopping the spread because it might weaken the legal case for mandates. That's not science, never mind ignoring the science of natural immunity. Nicole Parker joins us now. This became a huge issue for athletes. They weren't allowed to play their sport. This became an issue for in-person learning. This became an issue for people that put their heart and their soul and every penny they ever saved into a business like a restaurant. So why don't you explain what you had to deal with at the time?
3: Sean, thank you for having me. I think it's very important. People say, you know what, that was in the past. No, that actually wasn't in the past. The detrimental effects are still in full force in 2026 today. I can tell you I was an FBI special agent in the Miami division. And this, again, was around the time frame of the COVID. We called it the COVID craze at the FBI. It hit an all-time high under the Biden administration. They started coming in and saying, you know, you've got to have the vaccine. You've got to wear the mask. There was a mask mandate. Sean, you know that I lost my best friend in the FBI, Special Agent Laura Schwarzenberger, February 2nd of 2021 under the Biden administration. And I can tell you that they were more concerned about COVID during that time frame than they were about the loss of two special agents. And it was over the top. We had to go to a memorial service. We had the honor and privilege to go to a memorial service for our two fallen agents at Hard Rock Stadium right here in Miami. And they literally sent an email out to FBI Miami stating that we had to wear masks at all times while we were commuting to and from the memorial. If you were with other people in the car, you had to have a mask on. You had to have the air conditioning on. You should have the windows lowered. You should not be eating anything. If you did, you could lower your mask and then raise it back over your mouth as soon as you were done swallowing the food. I mean, it was disgusting. And we had just lost two of our agents who were out there protecting children who were killed in the line of duty. And so, again, for us, it was very personal. I can tell you that the FBI has some very amazing employees, and I refer to them as FBI 1. And under the Biden administration, they had opened up an investigation regarding the origins of COVID. And I know this because there were many conversations with people, and they're still talking about it now. It was under the Weapons of Mass Destruction area

0: you that the results that were coming back from the FBI seemed to make it look, and it appeared through information, witnesses, and evidence that it came from a lab. But all the other, you know, intel community individuals, you know, they were, no, not from a lab. We think it's from a wet market, things of that sort. Finally, then FBI Director Christopher Wray back in 2023 went before and the Congress and said, you know, we have with moderate belief that it did come from a lab. But I can tell you that the problem internally at the FBI was that those that are tasked and have the knowledge, okay, these are experts in this field, and they are discovering evidence and truth. And because of politics and FBI 2 and certain individuals at the highest level ranks of the FBI, they were basically shut down. Okay. At the time, there were certain individuals, and I won't name their names, but very high level, they didn't want any political prosecutions to come from this investigation. In fact, they reached out to the individual office who opened the investigation and said, why are you doing this? Who authorized this? What are you doing? And he wanted it completely quashed. He wanted it shut down. He wanted it gone. And basically, this is the same individual at the FBI who would not prosecute election crimes, BLM riots, you know, the COVID origins. They didn't want to be involved in that, but yet they were pushing vigorously for the January 6th misdemeanor prosecutions. And so it just was this continuous pattern at the FBI. And I think we all see now why the Otto Penn preemptive pardon in the final hours of Biden's administration was absolutely crucial to protecting Dr. Fauci and anyone else from, specifically Dr. Fauci, from any accountability. And I don't know if people realize, but that pardon was given on January 20th. That was on Inauguration Day when Trump was about to, you know, take the oath to become our next president again. And FBI 2 specifically played, I believe, and many others at the FBI believe that there were high-level individuals that played key roles in ensuring that there would be no accountability and that the American people continued to be lied to regarding the origins of COVID. And again, we can thank Tulsi Gabbard, we can thank whistleblowers, we can thank FBI One, we can thank Rand Paul, Senator Johnson. There are many individuals who want the truth to come to light. But one thing I can say is even at the FBI, we were told to trust the science, mask mandates, get the vaccine. I myself am a woman of faith, and something did not sit well with me. And I think that's what made me a good FBI agent, because I can see through the nonsense. I prayed about it. I said, I'm not going to do this. My answer was no. I submitted a religious exemption. I had to go up to Washington, D.C. to people I don't even know. Sean, they were going to determine the legitimacy of my closely held faithful belief to see if it met the FBI's criteria that I would not have to get the vaccine.
1: That is so outrageous to me. All right, quick break, right back. We'll have more with Nicole Parker on the other side, author of The Two FBIs, The Bravery and Betrayal I Saw in My Time at the Bureau. Later on, the AG of my free state of Florida talking about going after Anthony Fauci. We'll update you on that straight ahead. And your calls coming up next, 800-941-SHAWN is our number this Monday.
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0: All right, we continue our final moments with Nicole Parker. She wrote the book, The Two FBIs, The Bravery and Betrayal I Saw in My Time at the Bureau. I mean, everybody has their story. I mean, it's frustrating the amount of pressure that was brought to bear on me to tell my audience to get a vaccine. I'm not a medical doctor. I won't play one on radio or TV. I don't know anything about anybody that's listening or watching. I don't know their medical condition, their medical history, comorbidities they may have, pre-existing conditions they may have. And I was excoriated, and articles were written that if people listen to my advice, they'd die. And I'm like, I in good conscience, would not listen to them. I just refused.
10: And I can tell you that the truth
2: always

0: comes to light. The truth will make you free. You know what? There may be a preemptive auto pen pardon, but you know what? We will all face our maker one day. And I think this teaches the American people a very important lesson. Don't just trust the science. Trust your gut and trust in God. And that's what bothered me about the FBI, is that they were not only behind the scenes high-level executives, particularly one that wanted to shut down the COVID origins investigation and make sure that there was no accountability. But at the same time, they were more concerned about the restrictions of FBI employees internally. I can't tell you how many hours were wasted by employees who should be investigating violent crime, human trafficking, crimes against children, but instead they were off taking COVID tests. And I just thought it was absolutely reprehensible, and the lack of accountability, it's just wrong. And the only way I can reconcile it in my mind, Sean, is that, like I said, we will all face our maker one day. I was working on human trafficking at the time to look at the detriment that it caused to children, young children that were forced to go onto Zoom. They were
1: It was terrible.
0: Their devices all day. Do you think that that's not where human traffickers prey on juveniles?
1: Your whole story, and only because of the constraints of time, Nicole, but your whole story, you signed up to be an FBI agent after 9/11. This was a passion of yours. You were making a lot of money on Wall Street, very successful. And you do this, and then you're put in this position. It is so outrageous. This is why good people don't want to serve. It really is sad. We will talk more about it. Thank you for being with us. Thank you for sharing your story. We really appreciate it.
0: Thank you so much, and God bless y'all.
1: You too. All right, God bless. 800-941-SHAWN if you want to be a part of the program. You know, you are so excited. You're about to open the doors to your new business, a business you've been dreaming of for years. And then you realize you need this insurance and then that insurance and this insurance. 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

0: I'm the West Kentucky Star Newsroom. I'm Brad Munson. Three Benton residents were arrested Friday on drug charges by Marshall County Sheriff's deputies.
1: The deputies said they came to an apartment on Hilldale Lane to make contact with 47-year-old Wendy Rhodes regarding an active Marshall County warrant. Also present were 36-year-old Scott L. Nelson and 48-year-old Michael W. Gordon. While at the apartment, deputies observed suspected methamphetamine and drug-related items in plain view. A search of the residence resulted in the seizure of additional suspected methamphetamine. All three individuals were taken into custody without incident and charged with possession of a controlled substance. Rhodes was also charged with trafficking in a controlled substance. I'm Mike Cooper.
0: Officials at Barkley Regional Airport are asking for your opinion on the possibility of a future nonstop leisure air service to Florida and other popular beach destinations. In a news release on Friday, Barkley's marketing manager, Kat Byers, said that since February, passenger demand has exceeded expectations to the airport's recently added schedule to

0: Chicago, and Houston with United Airlines operated by SkyWest. Those air service decisions by the board were aided by a customer survey taken back in April of 2025. Now the board of directors want to find out if the region could support air service to more leisure-focused destinations. Berkeley Regional Airport Authority and the Louisville-based aviation consulting firm L.B. Schmidt & Associates have posted a survey to determine which destinations best fit the airport and build stronger data-driven case when speaking with airlines about future opportunities. The survey will remain open through Monday, August 24th. Community members can participate in the survey by visiting flybarkley.com, or you can click on the link in our story at westkentuckystar.com. And if you enjoy a little wager, tonight might be the time to put some down. Kentucky's Powerball jackpot tonight is $748 million. Over the weekend, a $150,000 Powerball ticket was sold over in Franklin, Kentucky. Kentucky Lottery officials say that you can buy your ticket at one of 3,500 retailers across the state, or you can buy them online at the Kentucky Lottery app. Drawings for Powerball happen on Monday, Wednesday, and Saturday.
1: I'm meteorologist Lou Jaton with your weekend forecast. Becoming partly sunny today, high temperatures in the upper 80s. Then for tonight, showers and thunderstorms, overnight lows in the low 70s. For Saturday, scattered showers and thunderstorms, high temperatures in the mid 80s. And for Sunday, we'll have scattered showers and storms again with highs in the low 80s. Chance of showers and thunderstorms on Monday. For Tuesday, sunny with scattered showers and thunderstorms. High temperatures in the upper 80s. I'm meteorologist Lou Jaton on Super Talk.
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1: All right, 25 now till the top of the hour. Happy Monday. Is there such a thing, Linda, as a happy Monday? I don't think there's a happy Monday. Happy Friday, yes.
2: I have one friend of mine, though. Happy Friday is complete fake news on this show. Fridays are the worst day of the week on this show. Every single Friday stinks.
1: Okay.
2: I'll take a happy Monday here. It's just the truth. We always get, the breaking news. We get the doc drop. We get somebody's been shot, died, maimed, murdered every Friday. I'm like, oh, okay. I hate Friday.
1: Well, at least you know you have the weekend coming up. I mean, you could look.

0: You know, you can look at things optimistically or pessimistically. You choose which way you want to go on that.
1: It's wonderful to have through the weekend.
0: But I have a best friend of mine. He's a great business guy, and he started with nothing, and he's a billionaire. And he's just a good guy, and we became friends. I sit there in fascination as he tells me how he built out his life and his business and his career, and he's a genius. He's incredibly bright, and he's just a wonderful human being. And he can't wait. He goes, I love Mondays. I'm like, why do you love Mondays? He goes, I get up and I'm just excited because I get to go to work. And I'm like, most people don't wake up and say, oh, thank God it's Monday. Obviously, Linda might be the only other one I know. Listen, for folks, when it comes to health, wellness, fitness, nutrition, longevity, let's be honest, most of us are kind of guessing our way through our health, what foods to eat, supplements, vitamins to take. 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Stop guessing, start knowing. It's that simple. You know, Bill Maher is just interesting to me. I can't really explain why. Not that long ago, Jillian Michaels put us on a text together. Linda, you'll find this pretty interesting. And we were talking about maybe doing each other's podcast. And I don't know if it's ever going to, I don't think he ever gets to Florida.
1: I love it.
0: You love that.
1: Here's the
0: problem. I don't think I can sit in a room with somebody smoking that much weed and not get a contact high and be out of my mind. I can't do it.
1: So do it open air. Just like do it outside.
0: That's not a bad idea. I don't think he'd be willing to do it.
1: I think he would.
0: I'll have a drink with him. I'll do that.
1: Well, you can drink, he can smoke, and we'll all meet in the middle. It'll be fine.
0: Okay, as long as I don't have to smell it. I mean, just...
1: I'm with you. I think it smells god-awful. I agree with you. I think you're totally
0: right. It smells like skunk. It's like, ugh.
1: 100%.
0: However, he's very smart. He's more... If Democrats would listen to the likes of him... And people like my buddy Stephen A., they'd be so much better off. We just went through earlier in the program all the madness that is happening today with the DSA. Carville threatening to leave the Democratic Party if they don't dump, you know, Hassan Piker. Joe Manchin says he'll never support a socialist candidate. Democratic big donors, they're now on strike because they can't take it. Bill Maher, you know, saying all of these things that he said this weekend. You know, he stunned his left-wing audience with proof that the DSA supports communism. He says, I'm not voting for anyone that thinks the wrong side won the Cold War or cheering for the Intifada like the World Cup. And good for him. Now, he also said a few other things. Let me play a couple of clips. This is Bill Maher warning that DSA candidates aren't trying to hide embracing communism, which we proved earlier in the program today. They're saying it. Oh, no, we're an open tent. We're a big tent party. Listen.
2: Again, let's just read the quotes. The DSA platform says you work as much as you are able and no more than needed. If that was any closer to Karl Marx's dictum from each according to his abilities to each according to his needs, they'd be sued for plagiarism. Not to leave any doubt, New York Mayor Mondani once tweeted Karl Marx's words exactly. They're not trying to hide it. Their most popular influencer, Hassan Piker, thinks communism is so groovy. He laments the fall of the two of the most murderous regimes in history, the Soviet Union and Chairman Mao's China. Mandami's aide, his top aide, Sia Weaver, said if you don't believe in the government,

0: government's sacred right to seize property, it's over, and impoverish the white middle class. What? That's a goal? You know you're supposed to scare people into voting for you, right? One of the new, soon-to-be Democratic Congress people, Darlizia Chevalier, supports seizing all properties from landlords and said, seize the means of production. Mamdani has said the end goal is seizing the means of production. I think they want to seize the means of production. Now, maybe you missed that in school or missed school altogether, but that's communism. That's communism, which we tried, and it doesn't work.
1: Anyway, so that was from Bill Maher over the week. Good for him. I mean, he's rejecting the kooks, the crazies. All right, let's get to our busy phones. 800-941-SEAN is our number if you want to be a part of the program. All right, we have, let's say, Tanya is in New York. Tanya, hi, how are you? Glad you called. Thanks for checking in. Happy Monday to you.
2: Oh, happy Monday to you, too. I'm glad to be talking to you.
1: What's going on?
2: Well, I wanted to make two comments on Dr. Anthony Fauci. The first about the committee hearing, and the last would be about his involvement with the AIDS virus in the 80s. So I first want to start off by saying that I feel the Republicans went about that committee meeting in the wrong way. I feel it would have been more beneficial had they been working behind the scenes to strip Dr. Fauci of his license and freeze his assets, anything that he profited off during COVID and give to the victims. He's very narcissistic, and unfortunately, I think the only way that any of this is going to affect him is you hit him in his wallet. Secondly...
1: Well, we're going to have at the top of the hour the Attorney General of my state of Florida, and they're doing an investigation. Just because he got the auto pen pardon from Joe Biden does not protect him from states going after them. I want to see where that investigation goes, so stay tuned. You're going to want to hear that.
2: Okay. Lastly, I'd like to comment on the AIDS virus. You probably remember the emergence of AIDS. I'm in my 50s. You're in your 50s as well. And he was an immunologist that worked on the AIDS virus, and he received a lot of criticism because a lot of gay activists and gay people felt he slow-walked getting information out, that kind of botched getting that organized and getting more information out. And he eventually did a 180, but the only reason he did a 180 to work with that community is because he was getting a lot of bad press. It's not as if he has a conscience. He has a very cheap conscience. So there again, where he had his hands in a pandemic and he just botched everything. So I hope there is some accountability, but I don't think you're ever going to see him go to jail. He's like a rock star to the left. So I don't know.
1: Well, let's see what happens. I do have a lot of faith in James Uffmeyer. I think you'll be impressed with him at the top of the hour. And, you know, I think that this will be one of many states, probably not yours, but other states that will go after them. I would expect, for example, Texas to go after them and many others. But I think he's in a whole heap of trouble, which is why he clammed up last week in those hearings. Tanya, God bless you. Hope you have a great week. Thanks for checking in. All right, quick break. Right back to our busy phones. Our toll-free number this Monday is 800-941-SEAN if you want to be a part of the program. 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
0: All right, back to our busy phones. It's toll-free this Monday. It's 800-941-SHAWN if you want to be a part of the program. Patricia in the state of Texas. God bless Texas. Happy Monday, Patricia. How are you?
14: Hi, Sean. I'm doing all right. I

0: I've always been a fan of your show because you seek the truth no matter where it takes you. And I was calling as a pastor,
1: thank you,
0: Dr. Fauci, also, because not only did he rob all the Americans of freedoms, effect an election with all the mail-in ballots, and push the shot that harmed so many people, he was instrumental in the emergency use and FDA approval of a drug called Remdesivir. And that drug, Robert F. Kennedy Jr. has said that that drug was a death sentence. And my husband, who was in the hospital, received two rounds of that drug, and it was a death sentence. And I lost my husband 5 years ago. So there was...
1: Oh, no. I'm so sorry.
0: It's horrible. And the things that...
1: And I'm assuming he died from complications with COVID?
0: Yes. He died, in my opinion, there was quite a few things, but he died. He was given two rounds of Remdesivir, which is a death drug, especially if you had any compromised kidneys, which on day one of his entrance into the hospital, they showed that he had compromised kidneys. And they still administered the drug because it was administered probably by the resident doctors, and they were going by the protocol set up by the NIH, which said that was a drug of choice, a standard treatment for hospitalized COVID patients. There was only four studies done on that drug. The first one was on Ebola in Africa, where they had to halt the study because it was killing more people than the Ebola virus. The second study, this is where Dr. Fauci comes in, was conducted by Dr. Fauci and his organization, along with Dr. Richard Whiteley, who worked for Fauci's organization and was on the board of directors for Gilead, the pharmaceutical company that makes Remdesivir. Their study lasted only 14 weeks, and after their study, there was two more studies done, and those two other studies were done by the pharmaceutical company itself. And then it received emergency use authorization and FDA approval following that. It says right on the drug, it's not to be given to anyone with compromised kidneys as it causes kidney failure. And the WHO, the World Health Organization, posted a preliminary result from a phase 3 trial that China had done showing no benefits from the drug. And the WHO released that on their website, and it was later taken down from their website, with Gilead releasing a statement saying that it was an inappropriate characterization of the drug. And Fauci went to President Trump and said, the data shows that Remdesivir has a clear-cut, significant, positive effect in diminishing the time to recover. When in November of 2020, which was before my husband was hospitalized, the WHO recommended against the use of the drug for the treatment of COVID based on the lack of positive evidence to support the treatment. And Robert F. Kennedy has said over and over again, it's a dangerous drug, it's killing people. They push Remdesivir when it causes organ failure and kidney failure. And the federal, it's still out there. It's still being used. I have met countless widows and mothers and people that were given this drug. That's why so many diabetics died. And it wasn't my husband. We had COVID at the same time. Unfortunately, I was at home and he had to go to the hospital because his oxygen level had dropped so low. And he was recuperating. And I was so out of it that my kids were really handling what was going on with him. And they called him and said, they're going to give him a round of Remdesivir. And they said, oh, great. Maybe, you know, that's going to help him to get his oxygen levels right. And
1: well, let me give you an answer, only because I'm looking at the clock and we have the constraints of time. It was an intravenous antiviral, by the way, originally, if you're interested, developed for Ebola. So I'm very familiar with it. And the argument was it would inhibit the virus's RNA-dependent, you know, the clinical evidence showed that. It came out with mixed results. And in other words, important limitations, and this is the problem about emergency use authorization, be it for a new technology for vaccinations or any of the treatments, and it's, you know, it's just sad because you want to believe your government is telling you the truth. You want to believe that the scientists are getting good, they're giving good advice. You want to believe that your government wouldn't lie to you

on a life or death issue about a wet market versus funding a virology lab that they knew was involved in coronavirus and gain of function research. You know, you would think that they would have done a deeper dive into all of this. You know, it's just sad. And here's the end result. The end result is you've lost your husband and you probably have no recourse. And that's the sad thing. And like so many others, I mean, I could not believe what was happening in New York when, you know, all these beds were built by Donald Trump at the Jacob Javits Center, and a Navy hospital ship was sent then, and because New York's ego got in the way, they wouldn't even use them hardly. It's just sad when politics gets involved in health. There's nothing but a disaster and a train wreck ahead of it. And I wish I had words of comfort for you. You lost the love of your life. And I know I speak for everyone in this audience that our heart goes out to you and your husband. And I'm so sorry. And, you know, I wish you had some recourse. I don't know of any that you might have. Hopefully, maybe after this, maybe states will make recourse, you know, a possibility. That's what we're going to try and find out at the top of the next hour. Patricia, God bless you. Our prayers are with you, I promise. 800-941-SEAN if you want to be a part of the program.

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7: All right, fellas, just about time for another program. Lou, you got the forecast?
8: I got nothing.
7: What do you mean you got nothing?
8: I forgot.
7: You forgot? How'd you forget?
8: I forgot, okay?
7: Oh, brother. JP, you said you were having trouble with your dog.
9: It is venting some sort of gas.
7: Gee, what are you feeding that thing?
9: Fish heads, chicken parts.
7: Lou, stay downwind.
10: I would have been here yesterday, Greg, but we had important family matters to attend to.
7: What kind of important family matters?
10: Important family matters.
7: Dodgy. Hit it, Bob.
8: 1-2, 1-2, 1-2, 1-2.
7: Oh, great. He's stuck on the 1-2, 1-2 again.
11: One last chance. I'm Jack Callahan, Fox News. President Trump says there are talks ongoing with Iran for an agreement to end the conflict.
12: I think we're going to maybe get something, but I want to give him every last chance before decapitation.
13: The president says a deal would be implemented in two phases. First, reopening the Strait of Hormuz, and then negotiating Iran's denuclearization.
12: Now, that'll take a little while, but we're very strong on it. They cannot have a nuclear weapon.
13: President Trump earlier in the day accused Iran's leaders of being unbelievably duplicitous.
11: Fox's Jared Halpern at the White House. The president says he called off airstrikes over the weekend that would have been the biggest since World War II to give talks a chance. FBI Director Kash Patel says the Bureau has had great success stopping scammers from victimizing Americans.
14: We have 10,000 individuals that we saved $565 million in fraud from being scammed proactively. These folks are right.

0: back to the FBI and the state law enforcement partners and saying, you saved my life savings.
1: The report finds millions of people who've enrolled in Medicaid since 2024 shouldn't have been. Fraud totaling about $32 billion every year since. The Trump administration says the Temporary Assistance for Needy Families program is another source of potential fraud. But more than 20 states and the District of Columbia today suing the Trump administration to block it from getting wide access to the personal information of its recipients. The White House says it has finalized plans for advanced testing of artificial intelligence models. Representatives of the major tech companies, including OpenAI, Google, and Anthropic, will meet to discuss it at the White House tomorrow. A record day on Wall Street. The Dow closing up nearly 675 points to end the day just under 53,160. That's a new record close. NASDAQ and the S&P 500 also closing higher. 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
14: From the West Kentucky Star Newsroom, I'm Brad Munson. Three Benton residents were arrested Friday on drug charges by Marshall County Sheriff's deputies.
15: The deputies said they came to an apartment on Hilldale Lane to make contact with 47-year-old Wendy Rhodes regarding an active Marshall County warrant. Also present were 36-year-old Scott L. Nelson and 48-year-old Michael W. Gordon. While at the apartment, deputies observed suspected methamphetamine and drug-related items in plain view. A search of the residence resulted in the seizure of additional suspected methamphetamine. All three individuals were taken into custody without incident and charged with possession of a controlled substance. Rhodes was also charged with trafficking in a controlled substance. I'm Mike Cooper.
14: Officials at Barkley Regional Airport are asking for your opinion on the possibility of a future nonstop leisure air service to Florida and other popular beach destinations. In a news release on Friday, Barkley's marketing manager, Kat Byers, said that since February, passenger demand has exceeded expectations to the airport's recently added schedule to Chicago and Houston with United Airlines operated by SkyWest. Those air service decisions by the board were aided by a customer survey taken back in April of 2025. Now the board of directors want to find out if the region could support air service to more leisure-focused destinations. Barkley Regional Airport Authority and the Louisville-based aviation consulting firm L.B. Schmidt & Associates have posted a survey to determine which destinations best fit the airport and build stronger data-driven case when speaking with airlines about future opportunities. The survey will remain open through Monday, August 24th. Community members can participate in the survey by visiting flybarkley.com, or you can click on the link in our story at westkentuckystar.com. If you didn't go to the McCracken County Fair or the celebration at Noble Park or Fancy Farm over the weekend, chances are you were in the theaters. Spider-Man Brand New Day has broken the Avengers Endgame record for the biggest North American opening weekend, garnering $360 million in ticket sales in the U.S. and Canada, beating the $357 million set by Avengers Endgame back in 2019. Domestic box office is up over 15% this year over last. More news here later anytime at WestKentuckyStar.com.
16: I'm meteorologist Lou Jaton with your weekend forecast. Becoming partly sunny today, high temperatures in the upper 80s. Then for tonight, showers and thunderstorms, overnight lows in the low 70s. For Saturday, scattered showers and thunderstorms, high temperatures in the mid 80s. And for Sunday, we'll have scattered showers and storms again with highs in the low 80s. Chance of showers and thunderstorms on Monday. For Tuesday, sunny with scattered showers and thunderstorms. High temperatures in the upper 80s. I'm meteorologist Lou Jaton on Super Talk.

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4: 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Coming up next, our final news roundup and information overload hour.
6: All right, news roundup, information overload hour. Here's our toll-free telephone number. It's 800-941-SEAN if you want to be a part of the program. So our legal experts on this show and others that I have, that I respect and I've read their commentary on, number one, think there are a couple of challenges as it relates to Dr. Fauci invoking the Fifth Amendment some 111 times last week. One, the legitimacy of the pardon that was given to him by Joe Biden in his final hours as president. Was it an auto pen pardon or did he sign it? I think that's more on the fringe level. The second thing that I think is probably, assuming that pardon holds up, and, you know, that part, look, the power of the pardon is absolute. I just believe that. I stand by that. It just is a fact. However, a pardon on the federal level does not prohibit states from doing their own investigations and holding people accountable for their actions and the impact that their policies slash lies slash potential crimes may have had on the people of their respective states. Now, the Attorney General of my free state of Florida, James Uffmeyer, is going to join us in a minute. But just to remind you, last week, here's Anthony Fauci. You know, this is just some of the many times he invoked the Fifth Amendment.
7: Although it pains me to do so, because of the respect I have for the legislative branch of government and my decades-long record of cooperating with Congress, under the advice of my attorneys, I will invoke my right under the Fifth Amendment of the Constitution to refrain from answering your questions.
8: Do you have that in front of you?
7: On the advice of counsel, I respectfully decline to answer based upon my rights under the Fifth Amendment of the Constitution.
8: Let the record record that the witness has refused to answer whether there's a folder in front of him.
9: Did you partner with Bill Gates on global health initiatives or vaccines?
7: On the advice of counsel, I respectfully decline to answer based upon my rights under the Fifth Amendment of the Constitution.
10: Just apologize to the people who you harmed through your actions. Will you say, do you have the dignity to just say you're sorry?
7: On the advice of counsel, I respectfully decline to answer based upon my rights under the Fifth Amendment to the Constitution.
6: Now, there's also the legitimacy question is, once you're granted a pardon, do you have the right to invoke the Fifth Amendment? Now, there are varying legal scholars that have different points of view on that. But I think Greg Jarrett summarized it best. The reason he's invoking the Fifth after saying in 2022 he would never do it is because they recognize, his lawyers recognize, that there are likely going to be states that will start investigating him. And I'm very proud of my state, the Free State of Florida, is the first to do so. And James Uffmeyer joins us now, the first attorney general to exercise his state's rights to reveal the truth behind Fauci's crimes or potential crimes with the evidence that we heard last week.

0: seek the federal pardon, you know, are they protecting? Is Joe Biden protecting? If this pardon is held up, in fact, will it protect Anthony Fauci from things that he knew, revealed, for example, in Rand Paul's book, that he, and then telling the public something very different. And as a result, people, the public, making decisions based on what he knew was false information. He's the highest paid government employee at the time. Anyway, Florida Attorney General James Uthmeyer joins us. Why do I believe you're going to be the first of many, as per usual? Because you're doing a great job here in the free state of Florida, but I suspect that there are going to be many other states that follow your lead.
1: Sean, thanks for having me. Yeah, I think you're right. I've been talking to a lot of my colleagues, and they're certainly interested in discovering the truth. We want to get down to what really happened. I think Senator Rand Paul, God bless him, he revealed a lot of new revelations that confirmed what a lot of people always thought, that Dr. Fauci was lying, that he was deceiving the American people, that he had major doubts privately, he's expressed, and we now know about the safety and efficacy of these so-called medical treatments, including whether or not they should be injected into children. But as everybody knows, he was so concerned about book deals and fame and publicly, he didn't reveal a lot of those doubts. Instead, he was demanding that schools be closed, churches be closed, businesses be closed. So we're going to look. We now know there's deception. We certainly know there's injury, a lot of it. We're going to look at the personal gain, what type of financial benefits he had on the side, and there could be state issues. Nothing's off the table.
0: Well, you were shocked as I was at, you know, what a narcissist, egomaniac he came off as in his own diaries. Julia Roberts reached out to me today. I might be the sexiest man alive on this magazine, and all of this bizarre stuff in the middle of a pandemic. I was a little shocked by that.
1: You know, I wasn't surprised. I was angry. You know, a lot of people suffered because of what he did. You know, I couldn't be with my wife during a lot of the birth of our first child because of these COVID protocols. We've seen healthy athletes dying on courts, falling over, passing out after getting the injections.
0: By the way, that's from myocarditis. People need to understand that. That was very real, especially for athletes.
1: It absolutely was. The side effects on kids, not to mention the learning loss, the harms from masks, the billions and billions sucked out of our economy due to a lot of these mandates that were not based on real science. So there's a lot of injury. You know, I'm angry. Americans are angry. We need to get to the truth of it. And I think the revelations from the last couple of weeks give us a lot of new facts from which to base our investigations.
0: Rand Paul's book, and we had him on when the book was initially released, showed a flurry, and I don't know if you've had the time to look at it yet. I would strongly recommend that you do, a flurry of communication between Fauci and this is in the earliest days of COVID, even before people fully understood how bad this was going to be, that, in fact, they were talking about a number of things because they knew about the Eco Health Alliance, and the NIH, it turns out, funded the Eco Health Alliance. The Eco Health Alliance, they also knew, was funding the Wuhan Virology Lab, known for gain-of-function research and coronavirus research. In 2012, Fauci famously said, even if it caused a worldwide pandemic, he still supports gain-of-function research. Rand Paul put out a X post that he said they told the public a COVID lab leak wasn't plausible. Their own private messages say just the opposite. And he said, I'm launching the reading room where the public now can review records related to my ongoing investigation, not just conclusions, but the actual documents. If in fact they knew this and they lied to the American people specifically, is there any criminal liability, and how does it work with him if now he has probably an auto pen pardon? Let's assume that that is upheld as being legitimate, and there are questions there. How, as a state attorney general, do you go about a criminal investigation into all of this, and what are the things specifically that you're looking for in terms of potential charges?
1: Sure. Well, if a lot of this is proven true, it shows that while acting as a government employee, and yes, there are immunities and a lot of legal protection for government.

0: civil liability. It could lead to criminal liability. Again, in Florida, nothing's off the table. We're going to investigate to the fullest any and all violations of Florida law. And no presidential pardon can provide immunity from state law liability. And he may still be liable for federal things, dishonesty before Congress, perjury. I don't believe the pardon, even, you know, if you do say the auto pen is valid, and we have our questions there, but if you treat it as valid, I don't think it's going to be so robust as to protect them from every single thing the federal government could look at, but certainly not state law issues.
1: All right, quick break. We'll come right back. More with the Florida Attorney General, now fully criminally investigating Dr. Anthony Fauci on state charges. More with the Attorney General coming up. Then your call straight ahead, 800-941-SHAWN this Monday. Look, the headlines may change. The threats are real against Israel. They're in a fight for their very survival. Israeli families, you know, they have been targeted. You know, densely populated areas have been hit. And people are in desperate need of humanitarian assistance, food, water, shelter, clothing, medicines. The elderly can't get out. That's where our friends at the International Fellowship of Christians and Jews come in. They're rebuilding families and their lives, and they're providing all of this humanitarian assistance. They're on the ground every single day offering this assistance, but they can't do it without your generosity and support. 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Number one thing you can do is pray for the people of Israel, pray for their protection, their strength, and hopefully maybe on the other end of all of this, a lasting peace in the Middle East, and all of this will go away. Anyway, go to their website. They set it up. It's prayifcj.org. That's prayifcj.org.
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1: 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And that means heroes like U.S. Army Sergeant William Bernard McKenna. 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
12: The Attorney General, my free state of Florida, James Uthmeyer, is with us, investigating now on the state level, Anthony Fauci. Then we'll get to your calls, 800-941-SHAWN. The one thing that I told people, and everyone wanted me to tell everybody whether to get the shot or not, and Attorney General Uthmeyer, I was being pressured to tell people on my shows what to do. I'm not a doctor. I don't know anything about their medical health. I'm not in any position to offer that advice. And it was emergency authorization anyway. However, I did tell people that got COVID, the one thing that seemed to show the most promise was something called monoclonal antibodies. And then after a lot of research, Florida was giving it to anybody that got COVID for free while they were being made. And that seemed to be the most effective treatment of all of them.
13: That's right. Look, we didn't want to force people to get vaccinated or not. We believe in individual liberty. Even back then, before we know all that we know now, there were questions about whether or not these things were foolproof and safe. There were questions about the speed at which they were rolled out, the use of new mRNA technologies. But we also wanted to have treatment options. We were the first state for a while, the only state focused on things like monoclonals, where people got it and wanted to go get treatment, we'd have it. And even after getting so many doses, the federal government started telling us they weren't going to give us as many new doses, and you know they wanted to save them for other states that were not using them, which we thought was indicative of them not liking that we took another approach. And you know we're speaking common sense in the free state of Florida. I was the governor's chief of staff at the time, and I got to tell you, it was a great example in leadership to do what you think is right, to follow actual data, even in the face of a hostile press, a hostile so-called expert industry. And nevertheless, Florida has ended up, you know, the number one state in almost every meaningful metric, from economy to education to infrastructure to you name it, coming out of COVID. What a free state of Florida now because of that story.

0: Well, I mean, and thank God, and Governor DeSantis, I think, was so unfairly criticized. Nobody's ever come back and apologized to him. And you were working closely with the governor at the time, and you were a part of those brave decisions. Thank you for that. And you know, I know I speak on behalf of the people of Florida in saying so. What are the next steps? Where do you go from here?
1: Well, I'm going to head up to D.C. Tomorrow evening. I'm going to be up there on Wednesday. Senator Rand Paul has agreed to turn over all evidence he's got to help us with our inquiry. Senator Josh Hawley has been really, over the top, willing to help out. These people want to get to the bottom of this, seek truth. And without their, you know, continued leadership in this area, I think a lot of people just wanted to sweep this under the rug. But it's a key part of American history. A lot of people were duped and taken advantage of. We always want to find accountability in Florida. I'm not saying it's an easy case. As I said, when you're looking at government officials, immunity, sadly, you know, Congress did give a lot of blanket immunity to some of the pharmaceutical companies that cannot now be held liable. We're going to do everything we can. We will use every tool. We will ask every question. We will look through every document, and we will pursue any state liability, civil or criminal, that we can. I mean, we got to remember that Dr. Fauci was constantly publicly saying Governor DeSantis and the leaders of Florida were killing people. And we now know at the end of the day, it was his mandates and directives that were killing people. We were fighting to restore confidence and save lives and maintain ordinary life down here, and people voted with
0: The New York Times was accusing me of this. And my mother, my grandmother, listening to Sean Hannity, she'd be dead. You know what my advice was, Mr. Attorney General? It was, take it seriously. You know, I'm not a doctor. I can't tell you what to do. Take it seriously. Talk to your doctor. Get informed. Do your own research. You know, take into account your medical condition, comorbidities, pre-existing conditions, and then you are going to have to make that decision in consultation with your doctor. Was that bad advice?
1: That's common sense advice. Let people get informed and make their own decisions. Don't force them into arbitrary mandates that, you know, are not based on science. Yeah. Now know are questioned by the very people giving those edicts. So we're going to keep...
0: I'm not a medical doctor. And if I did, you'd have to arrest me and charge me for practicing without a license. I wouldn't like that. In the free state of Florida, they actually convict people.
1: We do. You're in my jurisdiction now.
0: Yeah, I know. I'm dead. Thank God I didn't give out free medical advice and play doctor on radio and TV. But I'm sad for the people that lost loved ones. That part is very sad. James Huffmeyer, we appreciate you being with us. Thank you, my friend. God bless you, and God bless Governor DeSantis for standing strong during that time.

0: From the West Kentucky Star Newsroom, I'm Brad Munson. Three Benton residents were arrested Friday on drug charges by Marshall County Sheriff's deputies.
1: The deputies said they came to an apartment on Hilldale Lane to make contact with 47-year-old Wendy Rhodes regarding an active Marshall County warrant. Also present were 36-year-old Scott L. Nelson and 48-year-old Michael W. Gordon. While at the apartment, deputies observed suspected methamphetamine and drug-related items in plain view. A search of the residence resulted in the seizure of additional suspected methamphetamine. All three individuals were taken into custody without incident and charged with possession of a controlled substance. Rhodes was also charged with trafficking in a controlled substance. I'm Mike Cooper.
0: Officials at Barkley Regional Airport are asking for your opinion on the possibility of a future nonstop leisure air service to Florida and other popular beach destinations. In a news release on Friday, Barkley's marketing manager, Kat Byers, said that since February, passenger demand has exceeded expectations to the airport's recently added schedule to Chicago and Houston with United Airlines operated by SkyWest. Those air service decisions by the board were aided by a customer survey taken back in April of 2025. Now the board of directors want to find out if the region could support air service to more leisure-focused destinations. Barkley Regional Airport Authority and the Louisville-based aviation consulting firm L.B. Schmidt & Associates have posted a survey to determine which destinations best fit the airport and build stronger data-driven case when speaking with airlines about future opportunities. The survey will remain open through Monday, August 24th.

0: 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And if you enjoy a little wager, tonight might be the time to put some down. Kentucky's Powerball jackpot tonight is $748 million. Over the weekend, a $150,000 Powerball ticket was sold over in Franklin, Kentucky. 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
1: I'm meteorologist Lou Jaton with your weekend forecast. Becoming partly sunny today, high temperatures in the upper 80s. Then for tonight, showers and thunderstorms, overnight lows in the low 70s. For Saturday, scattered showers and thunderstorms, high temperatures in the mid 80s. And for Sunday, we'll have scattered showers and storms again with highs in the low 80s. Chance of showers and thunderstorms on Monday. For Tuesday, sunny with scattered showers and thunderstorms. High temperatures in the upper 80s. I'm meteorologist Lou Jaton on Super Talk.
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4: But at the same time, you have a lot of other things you got to worry about. I have to worry about how much air do I have left. I got to worry about my buddy, you know, because he's watching me and I'm watching him, making sure we're okay. And if we're lucky, we get to see. If not, everything is by feel. You always have a buddy with you. You're never doing anything by yourself. You're never alone. I followed my dad's advice to always prove myself and do what I can in the Navy and make him proud, make everyone proud. So I try to do that with everything I do. Being a woman, it's sometimes more challenging because we have to wear the same amount of gear that a man does, and we have to do the same amount of pull-ups that a man does for the physical training and the test. It's a challenge, but you can do it. You just got to set your mind to it. Taught me how to be a leader, independent, confident.
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1: All right, 25 now till the top of the hour. 800-941-SEAN if you want to be a part of the program. So I hear. I am writing a very important governor right now. I'm not going to tell you who. It's not from my free state. How's that? I'll take that off the table. Listen, we've all been there. Most of us have been there. I mean, at some point in our lives, we've lived paycheck to paycheck. And it kind of sucks. But, you know, on the other side of it, I mean, I look back on those days of my life and I'm kind of grateful. And that may sound odd, but you know what? I never felt poor. I just felt like I had to work harder. And I felt like, you know, I just did what I had to do to survive. 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
0: You know, I've gotten to know Robert F. Kennedy Jr. really, really well, RFK Jr., and I really like him, and I've been out with him socially. Dr. Oz and him are best friends. The amount of research that he puts into his decision making, he's not conventional in terms of his medical thinking. He questions everything, which I like, which is the opposite of what we saw happen during the Fauci era and COVID and all this nonsense. And I got to give props to Dr. Oz, my friend, because Dr. Oz would come on this radio program and, you know, he would say things that got him in trouble. He would say things that hurt him personally because he said, no, hydroxychloroquine has no evidence at all of being a detriment in any way or unsafe to take. And then it turned out there were multiple studies. The first one that came out was the Henry Ford Hospital study, so showing taken early, it did mitigate symptoms. We talked to him about things like monoclonal antibodies, all these other, you know, possible treatments. We talked to Robert Malone, who actually designed the science behind the mRNA vaccination. It wouldn't exist without his science. And even he said it's not perfected yet. And he had very limited use authorization, which was his recommendation, and was excoriated, you know, by a mob mentality in the media and in the world in Washington, especially under Fauci and Biden. It was awful. Anyway, so Robert Kennedy Jr. was on with Dana Bash. She claims to be a journalist. Ask yourself as you're listening to this if it sounds like a journalist. You know, they're sparring over COVID, vaccine hesitancy, as if it was a bad thing to have. But the people that made the decision not to get the jab, I think probably in retrospect, in my humble opinion, I can say it now because it's not an issue, made the right decision. I'm not playing doctor. I'm giving you my opinion. I'm not telling you what to do with your life. But I want you to listen to this sparring here.
2: You are the HHS secretary, and you are talking about things that lead to vaccine hesitancy in this country. And it is something that causes problems for people when there is not anything.
3: Let me ask you something. Do you see your job as ending vaccine hesitancy, or do you see your job as telling the truth to the American people?
2: I see my job as telling the truth, and the truth is that there is study after study after study. It's one of the most studied things out there in science.
3: You're repeating it like a parrot. You're repeating it like a parrot.
2: So
3: I've actually read the science.
2: You don't want to come out here and debate the science. I'm not debating this field.
3: Of course you are.
2: No, because I'm not
3: all
2: debating.
3: All you know how to do is repeat things that people told you and say, trust the experts. That's what you did during COVID. Now we know that Anthony Fauci, who was the expert, was lying about everything, about masks, about social distancing, about natural immunity, about the transmission from the vaccine, about the source of COVID. He was lying, and you were punishing people for not trusting the experts. And now you're rolling out the experts again.
2: Yes.
3: To talk about something that you have no personal knowledge of.
0: Then it went a step further. Then they spar over constitutional rights and the press during COVID. The press was pushing the jab. And we've proven that over and over again. And then the big lie that if you got the shot,

0: never get COVID. Lie. The big lie that if you get COVID, you'll never infect other people. Lie. But this is how that went down even further. Listen to this.
1: Well, during COVID, we completely dismantled our constitutional rights. We began censoring people in violation of the First Amendment.
2: You're saying what not to do. I'm asking what to do. But I want to talk about...
1: Well, that's something to do. That is the number one priority. We protect the Constitution.
2: You're talking about rights, and I'm asking about a potential public health crisis that is coming. But I do want to
1: And one of the mistakes we made in last time was suppressing those rights so people weren't being heard. The doctors who were saying you're doing it wrong were being marginalized and vilified.
2: Yeah,
1: and
2: because again, I really want to move on, but.
1: You were part of the problem.
2: No, I wasn't part of the problem.
1: There was absolute press malpractice. You weren't allowing your
2: Mr.
1: job.
2: Mr. Secretary,
1: your job is a fierce skepticism toward authority. And
2: yes,
1: you weren't doing that. You were beating up people who were dissenting.
2: No. Okay. Do you want to sit here and attack me, or do you want to have conversations
1: well,
2: about
1: public
2: health? I'm not attacking you. I'm asking questions about how to prevent the next pandemic.
1: And let me answer the question, and I'll tell you.
2: That's what I'm trying to do.
0: I mean, Kennedy was so good and so passionate in this debate. I was very proud of him. And I'm supposed to believe that this person is not a talk show host like I am, because they claim to be a journalist. No, I'm a member of the press, and yes, I do a lot of straight news on radio and TV. I have thousands and thousands of hours I can produce. Yes, we do other issues like sports and culture. I interview newsmakers. I do all the things the press does, and I give opinion. I'm like an entire newspaper. They claim to be journalists. They're not. Margaret is in the live free or die state of New Hampshire. Margaret, hi. How are you? Thank you for being with us. Glad you called.
3: Oh, I'm wonderful. I'll say a couple things. I like RFK and Dr. Oz, and right now I'm just listening to the press conference by our wonderful president. He's just really good.
0: I don't think there's anybody that enjoys talking to the legacy media mob more than him. He cracks me up.
3: I know, he's so funny, you know, and I'll get to this point where I wanted to tell in case they don't let me talk too long. I feel like crying now. The funeral of Lindsey Graham, the president talked, was okay. But your eulogy, I was tearing up through the whole thing, was one of the best eulogies I've ever heard in my entire born days. It was just, you just was so on point, and you brought everybody. I'm glad you mentioned not Netanyahu and the Ukraine guy, but it was just so uplifting in things, you know. We lost a good guy, didn't we?
0: We definitely did. I'm going to be very, very honest. I had to mentally, emotionally compartmentalize last Tuesday. I knew I was speaking. I knew I'd only be one of three people. I knew who would be in the audience, including the president, the vice president, Marco Rubio, our secretary of state, the entire cabinet. I knew Prime Minister Netanyahu was there. I knew Zelensky was there. I knew the entire Senate was there. I knew the entire House of Representatives was there. It was the largest, because I'd never been in that cathedral before, which I'm ashamed to kind of admit, but I wouldn't say, I never feel pressure speaking, but I find the hardest address to give is a eulogy, especially if it's a friend and somebody you care about. And I wanted to honor him, and to do that, I had to kind of compartmentalize my brain so I could deliver the message that I wanted to deliver, and not let emotions take over. Does that make sense? And, well, I'm only telling you all this because it kind of hit me this weekend, because I would have liked to have called Lindsey like I always would call him on the weekend, or he would have called me.
3: You know what?
0: And
3: it just like you wanted to. That's I'm telling you. And then I don't know how you kept it together.
0: That was my number one concern going in. I think the worst, you know, I'm embarrassed to say this too, but I'm going to be very blunt because you're my audience and I owe my audience the truth. I think the worst speech was a eulogy that I gave at my father's funeral. And I regret it to this day. And I regret it because I did not honor him the way that I should have.

0: just wasn't equipped. He died 6 months after I started at Fox, so he's been gone 30 years now, almost 30 years. And I just wasn't equipped to give the eulogy he deserved.
1: Well, that's all right. I'm sure he's forgiven you, you know? Like, I did a little eulogy for, like, my sister and my mother, but I couldn't give it. I wrote it out, and the pastors read it for me, so I couldn't do it.
0: Yeah, it's hard. But you're very kind. I mean, Margaret, it means a lot to me. I wanted to honor my friend and tell the truth because a lot of people lie about him. This man cared more about a lasting peace with Russia and Ukraine and the Middle East than anybody knows. But it gave me a chance to describe the person that I knew. But I appreciate your kind words. It means more than you know. It really does. Lori in Arizona. Hey, Lori, how are you?
2: To be talking with you today. I love your show.
0: Thank you.
2: Going back to Dr. Fauci, I'd just like to say how angry I was watching him take the fifth on everything, including the color of his tie. During COVID, my grandson was born with a really severe congenital heart defect, including lung issues, and he was in the hospital for the first year of his life. The grandma and my husband, a grandfather, we couldn't even go visit him, hold him, nothing. Mom and Dad had to wear a mask around him in the hospital. They couldn't be in the room together at the same time with their child. And, you know, for the first year of his life, he saw people behind these masks. And he's five today by the grace of God. And, he's very, very delayed in speech. And I truly believe it has a lot to do with him not being able to see people talking. And another thing that happened, which was very upsetting, was my father-in-law was in an assisted living facility. He was 93, in very good health. But he died of a bowel obstruction, and we didn't even realize how sick he was because he would tell us on the phone he just didn't feel well. Well, he died, and he died alone. And just the things that Dr. Fauci did to my family, to other people's families, is just heartbreaking. And both my husband and I did take the shot because we're, you know, in our older years. And my husband wound up with double vision for 9 days, and nobody could tell us what that was from. But it was after he took the shot. And so there's just so many things that make me so angry. I think Dr. Fauci is...
0: All of it makes me angry. And, you know, I lost any sense of taste and smell for well over a year, maybe 2 years of my life. After I got COVID, the alpha strain, I just didn't talk about it on air. I didn't miss a show. Linda makes fun of me, but she claims that I was being a prima donna. I was not. I don't know why are you being so mean to me about that? I don't understand.
3: It's fun.
0: Don't make me laugh. 800-941-SHAWN is our number. I wish I had more time. I do appreciate the call. Thank you. Look, there's a lot. Ever since I got money that I can start saving in my mid to late 20s, a guy got a hold of me and said, put a percentage of your savings in gold and silver. Done it ever since. You know, I have ounces of gold still that I got at in the $200-plus range, $300-plus range. It's crazy considering what an ounce of gold goes for today, but... You know, with all the different ups and downs of an economy, which is normal, what does it mean for your money? What does it mean for your retirement savings? I'm glad that I made the decision, and I still do it today. Ronald Reagan once famously said, inflation is as violent as a mugger, as frightening as an armed robber, as deadly as a hitman. And I always believed in Reagan. Guys like Jack Kemp, they want to go back to the gold standard, if you remember. 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
1: That's going to wrap things up for today. Hannity tonight. We got a great Hannity 9 Eastern on the Fox News channel. The radicalized left and the intramural civil war now breaking out in the Democratic Party. We have Dan Bongino. Oh, wait till you hear Brianna Lyman's question to people in New York about Mamdani and about, well, to each according to his need, from each according to their ability. Also, the one and only Brandon Gill, our friend Nancy Grace, Riley Gaines will join us as she has now weighed into the insanity that has broken out in the WNBA. 9 Eastern, say DVR tonight, Hannity on Fox. We'll see you then, back here tomorrow. Thank you for making the show possible.

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6: fresh legal challenges. I'm Lisa Lucera, Fox News. President Trump's latest tariff push facing a lawsuit from more than two dozen states.
7: The states filed the lawsuit at the U.S. Court of International Trade in New York, arguing the tariffs exceed President Trump's legal authority to impose taxes. A group of small businesses also filed suit to block the tariffs last month. The administration announced sweeping tariffs on July 24th, accusing the EU and other trading partners of not doing enough to stop the flow of goods made with forced labor. Earlier this year, the U.S. Supreme Court blocked so-called reciprocal tariffs imposed by the president.
6: Fox's Jared Halpern at the White House. President Trump says it's Iran's last chance to move ahead with a peace deal.
8: This is not something that, if it doesn't happen, this is a last chance for them to sign a good document.
6: The president with the comments at the White House this morning, adding the first phase is the opening of the Strait of Hormuz. The second phase, he says, will be for Iran to get rid of its nuclear program, which he says will take a while. The Senate expected to vote tomorrow on the confirmation of Todd Blanche as Attorney General. After two Republican holdouts, Senators Tom Tillis and John Cornyn changed their minds after he agreed to end the so-called anti-weaponization fund. Senate Democratic leader Chuck Schumer says he still has a problem with Blanche's nomination.
9: Blanche is still perfectly fine with giving Trump a permission slip to commit tax fraud to the tune of tens of millions of dollars. Is the Senate GOP willing to

0: wrong with Trump's tax fraud? Blanche certainly is.
1: The fraud was part of President Trump's settlement with the IRS. Democrats and some Republicans expressed concerns it would be used to pay his allies and January 6th defendants. Wall Street, the Dow hit its first record close since July 6th, gaining 693 points. The Nasdaq up 540. 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
6: I'm a West Kentucky Star Newsroom, I'm Brad Munson. Three Benton residents were arrested Friday on drug charges by Marshall County Sheriff's deputies.
7: The deputies said they came to an apartment on Hilldale Lane to make contact with 47-year-old Wendy Rhodes regarding an active Marshall County warrant. Also present were 36-year-old Scott L. Nelson and 48-year-old Michael W. Gordon. While at the apartment, deputies observed suspected methamphetamine and drug-related items in plain view. A search of the residence resulted in the seizure of additional suspected methamphetamine. All three individuals were taken into custody without incident and charged with possession of a controlled substance. Rhodes was also charged with trafficking in a controlled substance. I'm Mike Cooper.
6: Officials at Barkley Regional Airport are asking for your opinion on the possibility of a future nonstop leisure air service to Florida and other popular beach destinations. In a news release on Friday, Barkley's marketing manager, Kat Byers, said that since February, passenger demand has exceeded expectations to the airport's recently added schedule to Chicago and Houston with United Airlines operated by SkyWest. Those air service decisions by the board were aided by a customer survey taken back in April of 2025. Now the board of directors want to find out if the region can support air service to more leisure-focused destinations. Barkley Regional Airport Authority and the Louisville-based aviation consulting firm L.B. Schmidt & Associates have posted a survey to determine which destinations best fit the airport and build stronger data-driven case when speaking with airlines about future opportunities. The survey will remain open through Monday, August 24th. Community members can participate in the survey by visiting flybarkley.com, or you can click on the link in our story at westkentuckystar.com. If you didn't go to the McCracken County Fair or the celebration at Noble Park or Fancy Farm over the weekend, chances are you were in the theaters. Spider-Man Brand New Day has broken the Avengers Endgame record for the biggest North American opening weekend, garnering $360 million in ticket sales in the U.S. and Canada, beating the $357 million set by Avengers Endgame back in 2019. Domestic box office is up over 15% this year over last. 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
8: I'm meteorologist Lou Jaton with your weekend forecast. Becoming partly sunny today, high temperatures in the upper 80s. Then for tonight, showers and thunderstorms, overnight lows in the low 70s. For Saturday, scattered showers and thunderstorms, high temperatures in the mid 80s. Then for Sunday, we'll have scattered showers and storms again with highs in the low 80s. Chance of showers and thunderstorms on Monday. For Tuesday, sunny with scattered showers and thunderstorms. High temperatures in the upper 80s. I'm meteorologist Lou Jaton on Super Talk.

broadcasting from the underground command post, deep in the bowels of a hidden bunker, somewhere under the brick and steel of a nondescript building, we've once again made contact with our leader, Mark Levin.

877-381-3811. 877-381-3811. You know, folks, one of the things I find particularly annoying is the unwillingness of numerous national political figures to talk about the Islamist threat that we face here in our country. And it is significant, and it is growing in one community after another, in one state after another. And it's not just blue states now, it's red states as well. And I only raise this, you know, I don't talk about Buddhists and Hindus or Christians or Jews, that this is occurring, because Islamism, the radical jihadist version of Islamism, is altogether different. You should listen to what they preach. You should listen to what they write. It's not Mark making this stuff up. The evidence is swirling around all of us. And they're building these massive mosques in communities. And these communities are heavily segregated. I call them fortresses. And if you're Christian, God forbid Jewish, but if you're Christian in these communities, and you have a different take on events, or you want to show your symbols and so forth and so on, they're going to beat you to a pulp. Did you see that over the weekend, Mr. Producer? It's all over the internet. Then you have these Islamists from Morocco who pour into this community in Spain. And what are they doing? They pour into this community in Spain. They're brutalizing the people there. They've murdered several people. That's on the internet too. They've broken into homes. They've broken into businesses. And it's these left-wing governments all over Europe that allows this to occur over and over and over again. I don't believe there's another example in history where so-called representative governments, or any governments for that matter, have destroyed their own culture, their own societies, their own populations in a manner like this. But it's happening here, and it's happening now, and it's happening very quickly, and it is spreading very fast. I had Ron DeSantis on my program Sunday. He was superb. He made a great point. He made this point without any suggestion from me, without any prodding from me. He said, I tell people that our national security threat, our greatest military threat is communist China, but our greatest cultural threat is Islamism. And he's right. And by the way, he would make a great president. A great president. I feel my man Ted would make a great president too. I'm not picking presidents right now, but I just thought what he said was very important. And look, he's a governor. He's running, the third most populous state in the nation. There's California. They ran it into the ground. There's Texas. And I have some grave concerns about what's going on there with the Islamists. And then there's Florida. We have some Islamist problems there too, but not the extent.

than what you have in Texas. But I will tell you, as a resident of Florida, that this guy's unbelievable. He's just unbelievable. Now, that aside, momentarily at least, when we have officials in our government talking about the communists and the DSA, I think that's very important. The Democratic Socialists of America, the communists, they're all America haters, they're all Jew haters, they're all Christian haters, and they all, of course, embrace their Islamist comrades. But they don't talk about Islamism. I find that on television, too, these Sunday shows, they don't talk about Islamism. I find it on most cable shows. They don't talk about Islamism. They don't talk about what's going on. Why? Why? Is there some order to ignore it? I talk about everything I want to talk about without any order to ignore anything. But it's very bizarre, and it is a very serious matter. And to not talk about both, because they have congealed, if you will, together. They have fused together, as I've been saying now for quite some time. That is, the Marxists and the Islamists. To not explain it and talk about them hand in glove is to not accurately point out the growing enemy within. And I'm troubled by this a lot. And honestly, I don't know what we're doing about it. I don't know what our ruling class is doing about preventing these Islamists from coming to the country. They're still coming here legally, apparently, since nobody is said to be coming in here illegally. And are we going through to make sure that they're all here legally? Are we going through to make sure that the ones that literally put out videos, or people have videos they put out of them in these mosques and elsewhere, that they have a citizenship here that we cannot withdraw or reverse? Is there some office that's looking into this to try and make sure that we're doing everything humanly possible to put an end to this? Is Congress passing any laws about this? I don't see any. See, we don't need representatives and senators to tell us what we already know. We need them to do something. You see what I mean, Mr. Producer? We already know. They're not podcasters. That would be bad enough. They're not so-called influencers. That would be doubly bad enough. They're not opinion givers, although they give their opinions and that's important. But they're literally lawmakers. Lawmakers. I'm just not seeing enough action in this, and it concerns me a lot. At the local level, these zoning boards, typically they're appointed by the local city council, town council, board of supervisors, whatever you have. And typically developers are on there, or somebody else is on there, whoever's on there. These boards need to be filled with patriotic Americans, conservatives, who say no, we're not going to do this. And I don't want to hear about freedom of religion. This has nothing to do about freedom of religion. In fact, if you want to make the case, we're defending freedom of religion because there's an intolerance among the Islamists for religious diversity in this society. You know, it's interesting. My wife, Julie, at about a 45, no, longer than that, actually, a videotape of, well, anyway, it was a videotape of a great rabbi. And I should play it for you, actually, without talking about it, but I'll just hit it quickly. And he said, you look at the three Abrahamic religions, Judaism, then Christianity, then Islam.

0: for Muhammad and in the various writings, that the only way that you can pray to God, that's tolerated, the only way that you can worship God is through Islam. I thought, number one, that is brilliant. And number two, that is frightening. It puts a fine point on it, doesn't it? And so Islam is a very, very intolerant and violent faith. Those who haven't gone through the Reformation process and so forth, like our friend Zudi Jasser, but he, more than anyone else, points to it, as do others, and says these are the fundamentalists. These are the people who, they call it political Islam, which it is, but Islam, by its very nature, is political. Christianity is not, Judaism is not, Hinduism is not, Buddhism is not, and so forth and so on. But it is the only of the three Abrahamic faiths, the only one, that says the only way to pray to God, the only way to worship God, the only way to acknowledge God is through Islam. Judaism doesn't say that about Judaism. Christianity doesn't say that about Christianity. In fact, we talk about Judeo-Christian belief systems, don't we? That is the core of the issue right there. That's the core of it. That's the core of it. Rabbi Sacks, who unfortunately passed away a few years back, was basically the chief Orthodox rabbi of Great Britain. He was number one scholar probably in the world among Jews, I would argue, not just Orthodox Jews, but Jews, period. He was a brilliant, brilliant man. I'll be right back.
1: Mark Levin.
0: For nearly 3,000 years, Homer's epic poem, The Odyssey, has shaped the literary and moral imagination of the West. 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

0: know, I used to make fun of Josh Gottheimer, the congressman from northern New Jersey. But I got to give him a little credit here. He's been taking on the communists and the Islamists like few others. And yes, he's Jewish, but he also is not a communist. And he cares about his party. Believe it or not, I care about the Democrat Party. I don't want us having to be concerned every election cycle if we Republicans don't win and the Democrats do win, then we're going to lose our country. I'm old enough to remember when that wasn't the case. The Joe Liebermans of the world. The Scoop Jacksons. Patrick Moynihans. John Kennedys. So many. But that's not the case today. That's not the case at all. And if you stand up and you're a Democrat to this movement, like Fetterman does, and Gottheimer does, and a few others, but not many, you're really putting your career on the line, your political career. You absolutely are. Because these Democrat primaries, they're low turnout events. And so when you have a real hyped up bunch of revolutionaries, whether they be Islamists or communists or both, you know, you're putting your career on the line through these primaries. So here he is on Fox News yesterday, cut 8, go.
1: Well, obviously I'm very proud.

0: common sense Democrat, and I don't think DSA members are Democrats. They're socialists, right? And I'm all for them having their own party if they want one, but if they're trying to take over our party, that's unacceptable to me. And their values, their ideas, and are certainly not in line with ours, and they don't support our leadership. They're trying to use the Democratic Party as a vessel for their ideas, and as you heard in some of these conventions, literally they're supporting the Communist Manifesto and Trotsky. They're anti-American, they're anti-cop, they don't believe in borders, and frankly, the good news is there's only about 150,000 of them registered, and there's 45 million Democrats, and so we should make it very clear that they're not Democrats, and they're not welcome in the Democratic Party.
1: And you should, but the problem is your leadership does not. And all I keep hearing is big tent, big tent, big tent, big tent for Trotskyites, big tent for Maoists, big tents for Jew haters, Christian haters, American haters. That's not a big tent. It's a mental institution. It's a big mental institution. And yet here we have, when we return, here we have Joe Manchin, Heather Manchin, I guess that's his daughter. I think it is. But in any event, they're on with Margaret Brennan on Deface the Nation. She's a disgrace. And she's shocked that Manchin won't support a socialist candidate. They're not socialist candidates. They are Marxist candidates. I'll be right back.
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4: From the West Kentucky Star Newsroom, I'm Brad Munson. Three Benton residents were arrested Friday on drug charges by Marshall County Sheriff's deputies.
5: The deputies said they came to an apartment on Hilldale Lane to make contact with 47-year-old Wendy Rhodes regarding an active Marshall County warrant. Also present were 36-year-old Scott L. Nelson and 48-year-old Michael W. Gordon. While at the apartment, deputies observed suspected methamphetamine and drug-related items in plain view. A search of the residence resulted in the seizure of additional suspected methamphetamine. All three individuals were taken into custody without incident and charged with possession of a controlled substance. Rhodes was also charged with trafficking in a controlled substance. I'm Mike Cooper.
4: Officials at Barkley Regional Airport are asking for your opinion on the possibility of a future nonstop leisure air service to Florida and other popular beach destinations. In a news release on Friday, Barkley's marketing manager, Kat Byers, said that since February, passenger demand has exceeded expectations to the airport's recently added schedule to Chicago and Houston with United Airlines operated by SkyWest. Those air service decisions by the board were aided by a customer survey taken back in April of 2025. Now the board of directors want to find out if the region could support air service to more leisure-focused destinations. Barkley Regional Airport Authority and the Louisville-based aviation consulting firm L.B. Schmidt & Associates have posted a survey to determine which destinations best fit the airport and build stronger data-driven case when speaking with airlines about future opportunities. The survey will remain open through Monday, August 24th. Community members can participate in the survey by visiting flybarkley.com, or you can click on the link in our story at westkentuckystar.com. And if you enjoy a little wager, tonight might be the time to put some down. Kentucky's Powerball jackpot tonight is $748 million. Over the weekend, a $150,000 Powerball ticket was sold over in Franklin, Kentucky. 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
6: I'm meteorologist Lou Jaton with your weekend forecast. Becoming partly sunny today, high temperatures in the upper 80s.

0: Then for tonight, showers and thunderstorms. Overnight lows in the low 70s. For Saturday, scattered showers and thunderstorms. High temperatures in the mid-80s. And for Sunday, we'll have scattered showers and storms again with highs in the low 80s. Chance of showers and thunderstorms on Monday. For Tuesday, sunny with scattered showers and thunderstorms. High temperatures in the upper 80s. I'm meteorologist Lou Gitano on Super Talk.
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1: Welcome back, America. From me, you'll get the unvarnished truth. And I'll tell you exactly what I think and why I think what I think. I don't operate in conspiracy theories or bigotry or racism, for that matter. Absolutely don't. Margaret Brennan on Deface the Nation. She's shocked that Joe Manchin won't support a socialist candidate. But they're not socialists, ladies and gentlemen. They're communists or Marxists, either, depending on what you prefer. Marxist is the more accurate word. But let's do this. Here it is. Cut nine. This is why so many of these Sunday shows are just terrible. Except mine, of course. Cut nine. Go.
2: Heather, could you ever support a self-described socialist candidate?
3: No.
4: No way. My no. God, no.
2: And even it surprises
5: good ideas.
4: Well, I support the good ideas, but how could you support some of the crazy stuff they're for? Have you seen their platform? That's for dismantling everything that we know, whether it be the structure of government, Congress itself, or the Senate they want to get rid of. And then they start talking about all the crazy things. No police, no this, no this, no that. Mm-hmm. Are you crazy? We want a crime-free area. We have to have police for that.
2: Yes.
4: We want a strong defense. We want a strong border. But if Democrats can't say that, and they start lining up with the socialist demands about what you are to be a socialist, energy will be gone. There'll be no energy, okay? We have right now a tremendous amount of energy we're producing, and the world depends more on us than ever before.
1: Mm-hmm. And I love the way they call themselves democratic socialists. If you're a socialist, you can't be democratic. Socialism in its definitional, mode is the government owning the source of production and property. How's that democratic? And then, of course, you need the heavy hand of a very strong police state, don't you? Every one of these communist regimes, that's what they've got. And yet they will say these things, and they're not challenged in any effective way, ever. Which is why they don't come on this program. I've told you before, I don't talk to other radio hosts and podcasters and this crap. I want to deal with these people who are elected or seek to be elected, or so-called scholars, that sort of thing. And so we have somebody called Malat Kairos.

0: She's Colorado 1st Congressional District, a Democratic Socialist candidate that is a Marxist. And she's on PBS's Firing Line with Margaret Hoover. Now, it's unfortunate because Firing Line, when it was William F. Buckley Jr., was really a show I had to watch every single weekend. And I was a teenager. I just couldn't get enough of it. And often, the great Tom Salt was on the program, or you might have Milton Friedman on the program. He had leftists that he debated with, too. None other hosts, you know, professors, activists, scholars, that sort of thing. So here she is, the first one speaking is Kairos, and she knocked off a very liberal Democrat. I believe this is Denver, the first district. Cut 10, go.
1: I don't think there's anything more American than subscribing to an economic philosophy that, as the evidence shows, is the only one that's actually capable of delivering things like life, liberty, and the pursuit of happiness. I really can't think
2: Socialism
1: of anything else.
2: Has proven to deliver on the values of the Declaration of Independence more than capitalism has.
1: Yeah. You know, when we talk about capitalism, you know, one of the things that folks talk about with capitalism as a theory is that it's responsible for, you know, delivering people out of poverty here in the U.S.
2: More people out of poverty around the world than any other economic system.
1: Yeah. Yes, which isn't the entire story. At the same time that a lot of folks were getting delivered out of poverty, there were a lot of social safety programs that were also being created at the same time. A lot of fair labor laws that were being enacted.
0: Okay, let's stop. Let's just stop. We wouldn't have electricity, the switch, if it wasn't for capitalism. We wouldn't have running hot and cold clean water if it wasn't for capitalism. We wouldn't have the automobile or trucks if it wasn't for capitalism. We wouldn't have the most plentiful and variety of food on the face of the earth if it wasn't for capitalism, our farmers, our truckers, our grocery store owners. We wouldn't have the vast majority of the things that we have in what is the most successful and prosperous society mankind has ever established if it wasn't for capitalism. She can talk about all these government programs, but government programs mean nothing, zero, if you don't have a broad middle class that earns a very good income, certainly compared to the rest of the world, and creates the wealth that can be taxed to create these government programs. Let us not confuse one with the other. I love it when they always talk about, well, unfettered capitalism. Unfettered capitalism. We don't want unfettered capitalism. We haven't had unfettered capitalism in 125 years. But let us be abundantly clear that it is capitalism that has created the prosperity and wealth in this nation, that has created the vast middle class in this nation, not government. If government could do it, North Korea would be the most prosperous nation on the face of the earth, wouldn't it? Cuba would be one of the most prosperous nations on the face of the earth, wouldn't it? And I can go down the list, couldn't I? The people in Venezuela have been starving and starving and starving some more, but that's turning around because what? Because the communist leader has been captured, is in prison, charged with what he was trying to do to our country, murdered God knows how many people, like his predecessor did. Is there any question that capitalist and open societies are more prosperous or more humane than communist regimes and their police states? There's no question about it, is there? And so they'll talk about, look at this, we have Social Security, we have this, we have that, we have this.

0: Yes, we do. And they bankrupted it. It's going bankrupt in 6 years. Then I'll talk to you about fair labor laws. Fair labor laws don't mean a thing if you don't have a job. And the reason you have a job is not because of fair labor laws, it's because of capitalism. Go ahead.
1: Rights that workers were taking back to make sure that they were not working in unsafe conditions, to make sure that they were earning fair wages. That is not capitalism, right? Unfettered capitalism.
0: But it is capitalism. Every one of those institutions, every one of those businesses, large, medium, and small, are created by capitalism. And they make, quote-unquote, fair wages, pensions, medical coverage, all possible. All of it. Socialism does not. Because socialism doesn't create anything. Socialism is about the government owning the big chunks of the private sector. Socialism doesn't create prosperity. Where does it create prosperity, and how does it do that? How is it even possible for it to do it? Go ahead.
1: Where the capitalists, the owners of the means of production, are the only ones that are calling the shots, and you are lucky to have
0: the capitalists
1: job.
0: Aren't the only ones calling the shots. In fact, capitalism is very, very, quote-unquote, democratic. Why? Anybody know? You've heard of the stock market, right? Whether you believe it or not, most of you are in the stock market. Most of your pensions have some relationship to the stock market. Or you can be if you wish to be. You can be if you wish to be. And also, you have the freedom to move around. That's not true in these communist societies. You have a job on an assembly line, you're going to work on that assembly line for 30 years, whether you want to or not. If you want to in America, fine. If you don't, you can do something else. Not so in communist regimes. That's your job, that's your status, that's it. Would you rather work on an assembly line in America or an assembly line in Russia? Would you rather work on an assembly line in America or an assembly line in any communist regime, of course, in America? You don't have people leaving America to move to communist regimes. You have people trying to escape communist regimes to come to America. That is freedom. That is mobility. And they're not coming here for socialism. They're certainly not coming here for communism. They're coming here for freedom and, yes, capitalism. Tell me, how many of these socialist societies, quote unquote, can a poor person get rich? None. Zero. Because you don't have the freedom to do it. Go ahead.
1: Deal with the conditions. Socialism is about delivering democracy in the workplace.
0: Socialism can't deliver democracy in a workplace. How does socialism deliver democracy in a workplace? It doesn't. Go ahead.
1: The say about the conditions that they're working in, about negotiating for the kind of
0: the
1: wage.
0: Conditions that they're working in. Tell me, where are conditions better? In American capitalist businesses or in communist-controlled businesses in Cuba, in North Korea, in Nicaragua, in communist China, or you name it? And by the way, we haven't even gotten to the issue of civil liberties, have we? No. Go ahead.
1: Fair for the labor that they are contributing to whatever industry it is that they're working in. And I also think that, you know, when folks think of capitalism...
0: All I know is we have the greatest middle class on the face of the earth, the wealthiest middle class on the face of the earth, the best fed, the best clothed, the best house middle class on the face of the earth, because the middle class, small business people, they're not all union laborers, but we have union laborers, non-union laborers. All kinds of people are in the middle class. Of course, we don't have classes in this country, so you have to play along and discuss this stuff. And really, the opportunity to make something with yourself and to become wealthier if you wish is only in a capitalist system.

0: You don't hear all the great stories coming out of communist societies or socialist economies of people starting from the very bottom and getting wealthy, do you? Do you? And where are all the patents? Where are all the inventions coming from? Whether it's medical technology, whether it's drugs that improve your life or extend your life. Where do they come from? They come from socialism and communism, or do they come from capitalism? There's plenty of countries out there, folks, that are communist, plenty of countries out there that are economically socialist, and everybody's free to go join them and have a hell of a good time. But you wouldn't do it, would you? Because you wouldn't have half of what you have. And you wouldn't even get to decide if you get to keep it. I find it interesting that she never mentions, when she talks about these programs that her government has, like I said, that they've destroyed Social Security, they're destroying Medicare, that they're giving Medicaid to illegal aliens, so they're destroying that program. They never talk about the massive debt they're creating, which creates inflation and affects all of your pensions, all of your savings, all of your income. They never talk about that side of big centralized government, do they? Never. They never talk about the hundreds of billions of dollars that are wasted every single year of your hard-earned tax dollars. Every year, $250 billion. $250 billion. They never talk about that. The waste and the graft and the corruption through their redistribution of wealth. It's funny she didn't mention it. It's funny Margaret Hoover didn't either. I'll be right back.
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0: 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All right. Let us continue here, Mr. Producer. Let's see. More of her, Malat Kiros. By the way, if she's the same one I'm thinking of, and I get confused because they're all kind of flunkies, I think she's like 29, 30. She is a failed lawyer, something of that sort. That's my recollection. If I'm wrong, so be it. Which one is it? Let's go to 11. Go.
1: Are you a communist?
2: No, I'm not a communist.
1: How do you tackle the criticism that some members of the DSA, including half of the DSA leadership, seem to call themselves communist?
2: Yeah, well, you know, some members of the Democratic Party are proudly proclaiming themselves as capitalists, and it's a big tent, right? But again, at the end of the day, it's up to the voters, right?
0: First of all, right? What is up to the voters? She's asking you what you stand for, not that it's up to the voters. Yeah, she's a commie. She just doesn't want to say it, folks. That's the bottom line, because she's afraid she'll lose her race. Go ahead.
2: Claimed communist actually wins an election, then it's just noise from the Republican Party. There's no one who's actually winning with that.
1: Why are they using that rhetoric?
2: Because I think the Republican Party and, frankly, the oligarchy that largely stands behind the Republican Party.
0: They're calling themselves communists.

0: these others because of the Republican Party and the oligarchy that stands behind the Republican Party. Now, many of you are Republicans, right? Well, what's the oligarchy that stands behind us? Do you even know what the hell they're talking about? Look how they talk about us. We Republicans, we have an oligarchy behind us. Like who? What? What are they talking about? What oligarchy? We don't have a George Soros, do we? No, we don't. An oligarchy behind us. What a fraud, phony, and fool. I'll be right back.
1: Get the inside scoop on America's favorite deputy when Don Knotts' daughter, Karen Knotts, comes to the Kentucky Opry August 15th.
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10: Final warning for Iran. I'm Lee Silicera, Fox News. President Trump says he was ready to hit Iran again, but he told reporters several Middle Eastern countries asked him not to. Fox's Lucas Tomlinson is at the White House.
11: The Oval Office asked the president if talks were back on or they're off after Arab leaders led by Saudi Arabia called President Trump over the weekend to tell him to call off the planned airstrikes.
12: What's going on right now? It's an amazing thing. We have a little problem with Iran because we have many talks, and we'll say we have or we don't have. You know, we're straight about it. But they deny it. But they're not denying it now.
11: The president also taking the Truth Social earlier, saying nothing gets through Iran, talking about the blockade, unless we want it to, and nothing will get through unless a deal or total surrender is accomplished.
10: Any deal, the president says, would be in two phases. The first, the opening of the Strait of Hormuz. The second, with Iran agreeing to give up its nuclear weapons. 25 states have sued the Trump administration over its latest round of tariffs, calling them a pretext for replacing the import taxes the Supreme Court struck down in February. Hundreds of buildings destroyed and about 67,000 forced from their homes in devastating wildfires in Washington state.
13: Spokane Mayor Lisa Brown said while crews continue to assess communities and how bad the damage is, word on individual properties won't come quickly.
14: It could be a week. It could be weeks, depending on where your home and property is. And so we just are really asking people to be patient.
13: Governor Ferguson said federal resources are already headed to the state.
10: Fox's Grinnell Scott. No deaths have been reported. The fires in Washington among several that have sprung up across the western U.S. Health officials in Michigan say two people have died in the cyclospora outbreak, adding both had underlying health conditions that may have been impacted by the parasite. 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
7: At least 14 people have died and 7 are injured following a landslide in Ethiopia's Amhara region. Arrests made in a street takeover on Interstate 75 in Florida over the weekend.
6: Hundreds of cars blocked every single northbound lane in Thonotassa, Florida. So authorities say some drivers were doing burnouts and spinning their tires in the middle of the interstate. Now, while most of those involved were allowed to leave without facing any charges, authorities say a green BMW sped away, leading troopers on a dangerous chase that reached 140 miles per hour, nearly twice the posted speed limit. The driver eventually stopping for troopers, 25-year-old Julian Lugo, faces charges of aggravated fleeing to elude and participating in a street takeover.
7: Fox's Dana Marie McNichol in Miami. 3 passengers in the car were also arrested. Officials say there were no injuries. The U.S. men's national team is keeping its coach for the next FIFA World Cup.
8: The U.S. Soccer Federation is signing Mauricio Pochettino to a 4-year contract extension, locking in Pochettino as head coach of the U.S. men's national team through 2030. Pochettino joined the U.S. squad back in September of 2024 and was at the helm for their recent run at the FIFA World Cup, which saw the Americans win more games than at any previous World Cup tournament. This new contract will set up Pochettino for his first full cycle with the team, competing in the 2027 and 2029 CONCACAF Nations League and CONCACAF Gold Cup, as well as qualifying for the 2030 FIFA World Cup. Tony Genualdo, Fox News.
7: At the box office this weekend, Spider-Man Brand New Day made box office history, earning $355 million, the second biggest opening ever, just behind 2019's Avengers Endgame. Christopher Nolan's The Odyssey in a distant second with $51 million. I'm Lee Silasera. This is Fox News.
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12: Bunker, somewhere under the brick and steel of a nondescript building, we've once again made contact with our leader, Mark Levin.
13: Going through this because there was a lot of it over the weekend, and then we'll move on. And then we will move on because there's a lot to move on to. We have here the president in the Oval Office talking about the communists, not the Islamists, mind you, just the communists. Cut four, go.
14: We want to get rid of the U.S. Senate. I don't like a lot of Senate, just to be honest with you. I don't want to get rid of the Senate. We want to get rid of the Supreme Court. They want to put now 21 or 23 people, that's the real, on the Supreme Court, or get rid of it. They want to get rid of the presidency. They want to have an appointed executive running. That's a communist thing, you know? That's

0: terminus thing. These are sick people. And, you know, I said it the other day, and it maybe doesn't sound that important, but when a country goes bad, like look at the blue cities, what do they have in common, aside from massive crime, much more crime? The Republicans have very little crime. But what do the blue cities have in mind? And also, you can say this with nations when they go bad. The blue cities have something in common, crime, high crime, vicious, violent crime. But what do they have in common? They're all dirty. They're filthy dirty.
1: Mm-hmm. Cut five, go.
2: You said that if Democrats get back into power, what is happening in Spain awaits America. What should voters in other countries with elections coming up soon take away from what's going on with Spain?
0: We have to be very careful with the whole socialist thing. I think in many cases it's much more than socialists. They skipped socialism. They went directly to communism. But when I saw what happened in Spain, I said, you know, we had a version of that. You could say much worse. We allowed 25 million people under Joe Biden, the Democrats. We had open borders, and countries all over the world, almost all of them, sent people that they don't want into our country. And we've gotten a lot of them out, and we're getting more, including murders. And I always said 11,888. That was the number of murders. Many of them committed more than one murder. And we're going to be just like that if you put these lunatics in that I see running for office.
1: Mm-hmm. Bernie Sanders on Meet the Depressed. Now, I want you to understand. So Bernie Sanders is on Meet the Depressed, right? Ayanna Pressley, that nut job from Boston, she was on MS Now. This Malat Kiros was on PBS on Firing Line. I'm just going through how this works. So all these people are promoted, and there's more, and there's more. And it's, they're turning these people into rock stars. Here's Bernie Sanders on Meet the Depressed with his usual BS. Cut 15, go.
3: But I'm mostly confident that the American people know that our country today is moving in a very, very bad direction. At a time when we have more income and wealth inequality than we've ever had.
1: We don't have more income and wealth inequality. Absolutely not. And the top 10% of income earners are paying 80% of the income taxes. Where you have a lot of inequality is in the blue states versus the red states, where the tax rates are much higher, sales taxes are much higher, and the quality of living is much lower. And there's nothing the federal government can do about that. There's nothing the private sector can do about that. But even if this economy were blowing up in growth and so forth and so on, it's doing quite well, actually, when you look at the numbers, Bernie Sanders would be attacking it. He'd be attacking wealth. He'd be attacking the wealthy. He'd be attacking, you know, capitalism. Understand something. The guy's been a communist. He's actually been a Stalinist since he was a teenager. And so our economy has had different levels of growth, different levels of recession. In other words, it's a vibrant economy, and sometimes it's hot and sometimes it's not. But his ideology has never changed. It doesn't change. He was saying the same things during Reagan when we had massive economic growth. Same things. He says the same things no matter what, no matter who's president, no matter what the economy is doing. That it's horrible, that the oligarchs are out there, that the middle class is suffering. And people can buy into this. And let me tell you why. Even though many of you are earning more than you've ever earned, or you're doing quite well, you're comfortable at least, right? You have a home, you have a family, you're taking care of them, and you're proud of what you do. But everybody has problems in their life. Everybody. Could be a family member. Could be something at work, something in your business. It could be something that creates a hiccup economically for you, or you're having a tough few months, something like that's happening. It's the nature of living. It's the nature of humanity. This is what they try to exploit. The imperfect.

0: perfect life. The imperfect life. They don't compare the American economy to Britain, to France, anywhere in Europe, anywhere in the third world. They don't compare capitalism to actual communist regimes and even socialists. No. They just tell you that this country is rotten, that the oligarchs are in charge, that there's income disparities like we can't believe, and so forth and so on. We've talked about this before. Even if there are income disparities, what does it have to do with you? Absolutely nothing. If you have a good job, you're earning good wages, you put food on the table, you're taking care of your family, you got a wonderful family, you're living a decent life, maybe you can take a trip here and there, and just, you're living better than most human beings have ever lived on the face of the earth. But Bernie wants you to know that you could be millionaires, or you could be doing better, but for this guy, but for that guy. Now, this is the nature of communism. Excuse me. And just understand, in communist regimes, as I said earlier, you have nothing. You don't own anything. You work for the state. And the state will determine what you get and what you don't get. And when you look at Mondami with these government grocery stores, that's what you get. Government grocery stores. And the problem is, as I've said before, not affordability, but availability. The only reason he's able to have government grocery stores is because of the taxpayer, you in the middle class in New York paying your taxes. And using the private sector to create the food, to transport the food, and to put the food on the shelves. All he's involved in is subsidizing it. That's it. You got a city, 8, 9 million people in the city, 20 million in the metropolitan area, give or take. And he's opening, what, 70 stores? I've said before, I think I wrote it in Liberty and Tyranny, if the government were in charge of feeding us, we'd all starve to death. And that's true. And that's true. And so America's not moving into a bad place, except for people like Bernie Sanders who are dragging us into this place. Go ahead.
1: Of America. What's going on now makes the Gilded Age of Rockefeller look like a egalitarian utopia.
0: Okay, so he comes into this program, he sits with his staff, they come up with the Gilded Age of Rockefeller like an egalitarian utopia. Okay. Is that clever? Isn't that stupid? Isn't that really stupid? Now, what did Rockefeller do? Does anybody know what Rockefeller did? He did more to create the modern industrial society than any other person. And there were many of them. They call them robber barons, but they're not robber barons. They were massive capitalists. And if they hadn't amassed the capital, you know, they call monopolies. Well, there was no massive oil industry with pipelines and refineries until Rockefeller created it. So they, and look at that. He had a monopoly. He created that aspect of the industry. Just like Carnegie created, really, the steel industry. There were others, but he was the one that really created it. Just like Ford really created the automobile industry. It's not that they created monopolies. They had to have a massive concentration of capital to create these industries. There was no government subsidy. These weren't government ideas. And you wouldn't have had fair wages and all the rest of it if you didn't have these industries and if you didn't have a concentration of wealth that created them. The railroad industry, you needed a concentration of wealth. The government has a concentration of wealth. What the hell does it do with it? Every year they have concentration of wealth. Massive. More than any collection of businesses. More than any collection of industries. And they blow a quarter of a trillion a year. And nobody even gives it a second thought. So this Gilded Age of Rockefeller. This jackass flies in private planes. Private planes are first class. Private planes are first class. He's not an oligarch. No, no. The Gilded Age. He talks about a Rockefeller. You know what the Gilded Age of Rockefeller, their words, not mine, but you know what they created?

0: ever earned in their lives, and they had access to more than they ever had in their lives. It wasn't all the situation where everybody's working in steel mills, you know, and dying from this and sweating from that and so forth and so on. There were other businesses, there were other industries. The economy was just booming. Booming after the Civil War, booming during the Civil War, but after the Civil War. And so much of what we have today comes out of that total environment. Marx was proven wrong. There was no proletariat bottom-up revolution. There was a massive middle class like the world had never seen before in the United States of America. Now, we fought over wages and benefits and stuff like that, but we had the ability to fight over wages and benefits because of the wealth that had been created, and not just for the oligarchs, but across the board. Across the board. And the improvement on your life. People no longer had to wash their clothes in the river. People no longer had to salt their food in order to keep it not even fresh, in order to keep it from even stinking and getting rancid. And I can go on and on and on. We just don't, you know, we don't even teach capitalism in our schools anymore, Mr. Producer. Forget about economics. We ought to be teaching capitalism. Capitalism. All we're taught is communism and socialism and thisism, and that, but we're not taught capitalism. How many of you have kids that go to school, whether it's elementary school, middle school, or high school, who are taught capitalism? I'll bet none of you. It's got to be very few schools and school districts that teach capitalism. Instead, they hear the carnival barkers, like the Bernie Sanders and his ilk and the rest of them, going on and on about the Gilded Age. Rockefeller looks like an egalitarian utopia. Hey, that's clever, Bernie. That's clever. I'll be right back.
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0: course, there aren't many books on the great inventions of socialism. As a matter of fact, I just Googled it. I don't know that there's any books on the great inventions of socialism. Because socialism is not about creation, inventions, production. It's about what you do with wealth that's created. It doesn't create wealth. So if we had to rely simply on economic socialism, she talks about labor unions. Well, what would you need labor unions for if you're not producing wealth? You wouldn't have any Social Security programs. You wouldn't have any Medicare programs. What would you have? Who would pay the taxes? Hassan Piker, this is a guy that looks like he's constantly constipated, especially in his mouse suit, which really befits him, as would a Nazi uniform for that matter. He's asked about Hamas's domestic policies on CNN on Friday. Now, first of all, why are they platforming this guy on Friday? You know, ladies and gentlemen, I'm not talking about me. I have enough TV time and radio time, but, you know, I'm not asked to go on these shows. If they did, I'd have to say no anyway because I'm exclusive to Fox, but that's not my point. They keep pushing this guy out there. Now, you might say, well, Mark, why are you talking about him? Why? Because I am disassembling him. That's why. I'm unraveling this lowlife pig. That's why. Let's go to 19, Mr. Producer. Cut 19. Go.
1: If you say you're voting for Hamas, you're voting for limited rights for women. You're voting for homophobia.
2: but yeah, I mean, like, this is...
0: Look how he's such a sinister, evil little bastard. Go ahead.
1: Voting for Hamas.
3: It's not an endorsement of their domestic policies, but I don't think anyone actually cares about their domestic policies.
0: There you go. Just dismiss it. The fact that they torture Palestinians, murder Palestinians, the fact that they force little girls into having sex, little boys too, by the way, the fact that they brutalize Palestinians, the fact that they do the same, obviously, to Jews. I'm not worried about their domestic policy. Where are all the women's groups? You know, it always amazes me, and I ask you this, what, every few weeks, folks? Where are these groups? What happened to them? What happened to them? You've got Islamists brutalizing their wives, their multiple wives. You've got them marrying six-year-olds and brutalizing them. You have them raping people and torturing them and doing all kinds of horrendous things. You don't hear a damn thing from these women's groups in this country. Where are the human rights groups? You don't hear from them either.

0: don't hear them taking on the Islamists. And so you have this guy, Hassan Puker. Hassan Puker. I'm not really worried about that. Nobody's really thinking about that. Don't you get it? Nobody's thinking about it. Maybe they can tell us. Give us a list of 20 of the greatest women. The greatest women leaders in Islam. Where are they, Mr. Producer? Maybe that's another non-existent book. Go ahead.
1: Don, every Palestinian, at the end of the day, regardless of their disagreements with Hamas, will always say that Israel is still, the Israeli occupation is the greatest problem.
0: There is no Israeli occupation. And there never has been, and there never will be. And you see, Donny O'Sullivan over at CNN doesn't have the brains, the knowledge, or the guts to push back on anything. Anything. I'll be right back.
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9: 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He was beaten. He started a business. He failed. He ran for Congress. He lost. He was nominated for vice president. He lost again. But he knew only those who never tried are the real losers. And Abraham Lincoln was no loser. Persistence. 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
1: He says, does puker. It's not an endorsement of that, but I don't think anyone actually cares about their domestic policies. I think I should post that, don't you, Rich, or no? I think it's time that these freaks, frauds, and disgusting phonies have to answer for some of the things they're doing. And if this has to be, you know, if this has to be the place that educates America, and that would include other hosts, then so be it. Because I think that's a remarkable thing that this lowlife said. 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You know, at the end of the tax year, you always look for a deduction. Honey, did we do these deductions or this? This would be a fantastic deduction going to a fantastic cause.

0: and you'll make a difference right now and for the next generation. So important. So vitally important. All right, let's get back to where we were. Let me do this and this. Here it is. We already dealt with puker. Now we have Mamdani, speaking of a puker. Now remember, ladies and gentlemen, the Democrats oppose ID for voting because they support fraud in voting. This is who they are. This is what they believe in. And now we know about New Jersey. I'm going to get into that in a moment. But it's not just New Jersey. It's all over the country, wherever you are, particularly in the blue states and cities. But Mamdani with these communist grocery stores, which are really pathetic. It's so ridiculous. And do you need an identification to go there or work there? What's going on there? Cut 20, go.
1: How are you going to keep people from taking advantage of that, you know, that deal, basically? 30%. And is there going to be a limit on the number of items that someone can take that are discounted at that level from that essential basket?
2: So our RFP makes very clear that this is a program for New Yorkers to be able to put food on the table, not a program for people to be able to make a quick buck through reselling. I'm going to pass it over to our EDC head, Jay Pack, to add some additional details.
3: Yes, if you look at our RFP for the operator, we are looking to make sure that we target New Yorkers, whether it be a sort of a library card-esque fit, and also we manage who's buying and it's dead.
0: A library card, Mr. Producer. Something like that, a library card. Well, what if you're blind? But anyway, a library card. Do people still go to libraries, Mr. Producer? Let me ask you something. If you're fighting for food, if you're that starving, if you're that hungry, and you don't have any money, you think you're in the library? You think they're in the library, Mr. Producer? You think they have a library card? Now, first of all, I say things here that I notice some of my colleagues pick up on cable TV and talk radio. For instance, a couple of weeks ago, I said, we have what's called a food stamp program. I heard this today on TV, by the way. We have a food stamp program where you get free food or heavily subsidized food in a regular grocery store or any grocery store. So this whole thing about a government grocery store is utterly unnecessary. But we'll play along. What the hell? A library card? I don't know about you, but if I had to fight for my meal every damn day, I wouldn't be going to the library. What am I going to do in the library? Maybe use the restroom. That's about it. And you've got to go through the process of getting a library card? Wow, that's interesting. What if you're an illegal alien? You don't have all this ID. Are you going to get a library card no matter what? You know, it raises a lot of questions, doesn't it? Oh, yeah. Raises a lot of questions. Sounds like Jim Crow to me. Oh, yeah. To try and keep minorities out of these grocery stores. I think that's what's going on here. Absolutely. It's only for the oligarchs and the sophisticates among us who actually read books at the library or know how to use computers at the library. See, this is so stupid. These morons come up with stuff like this. Yeah, library card, you know. It's a library card. By the way, I don't even think I have a library card anymore. Do you, Rich? Yes or no? You're very timid about this. You were like, no. Why, because your kids, they may go to a library. You don't have a library card? The kids go, right? So maybe you could use one of their cards. You could try, but you're not 8 years old. That's the problem. You know, it's got the date on there. So anyway, you understand, folks. There's no picture, you're fine? Do they have to have their birth date on there or Social Security? Something on there, right? Last time you looked, I guess. I don't know. But all I know is it sounds very, very racist to me. It sounds like it's really intended to keep people of color out of these grocery stores. Isn't this the line we get all the time when we're talking about having an ID

0: some kind of a photo ID, some kind of an ID to vote. Oh, you must be a racist. You don't want people of color to vote. What am I, an albino? I've got olive skin. Well, you know what we mean. Oh, yes. So we're going to keep people of color from going into these stores now, these 30% off grocery stores where you can get a basket of eggs, two eggs. We'll be rationing this, you understand. It's the government. We ration stuff. We can't have people coming in and reselling this stuff, you understand. This is like the perfect experiment, an example of what communism is all about. Is it not? Let me ask you a question, folks. Do you need a library card to go into a private grocery store to buy food, Mr. Producer? I don't think so. Don't they have sales too, 30% off, 2-for-1, whatever, whatever? I think they do. I go often. You don't think I do, but I do. Oh, yeah. And guess what? If you want to resell it, whatever that means, you're free to do it. You're free to do whatever you want. You can rub the food all over your body. You can do whatever you want. That's right. Buy any kind of food you want, any amount of food you want. You know what? Today is egg day. We're going to buy 78 eggs. Go ahead. More where that came from? Not in the government store. There's not more where that came from. Why would you go to the government store? 30% off. You can get deals in the regular store. If you're on food stamps, I don't even think you're allowed to call it anymore, so I'll keep calling it. So if you get food stamps, it's like nothing. Nothing. Will they be selling cigarettes at the government store? No, we don't do that. Oh. You can get that at a grocery store, can't you, Mr. Producer? No offense, will they be selling condoms there? It's a good point. Mr. Producer says, good point. I'm doing it for a joke. But he likes it. That's okay. That's a good point. But it's true, right? You can get whatever you want. Will they be selling aspirin? Can you get drugs, pharmaceuticals at the grocery store? What can you get? What can you get at the government store? As long as you have your library card, you can get in there. I suspect there's more requirements, too. I do. But does anybody go into a grocery store and they're thinking, you know, let me get stuff so I can resell it? Now, some restaurants, obviously, they'll get soda or whatever. They'll get water out of it. So what? Who cares? They'll get it wherever they want to. And they'll resell it, and you'll either buy it or you won't. That's called freedom. Hello, freedom. But see, they're going to control it. What are you going to do with that water? You're going to resell the water? Well, I was thinking, excuse me. Where's your papers? What papers? Where's your library card? I don't have a library card. Well, then get out of our government store. You're not allowed to be here. You must be a Republican or a capitalist. Out of the store, please. No, I'm an illegal alien and I'm homeless. Do you have a library card? No, I don't have a library card. Then you're not allowed to be in here. I'm sorry, but I'm starving to death. Excuse me. You have a library card, don't you? No. I don't even know where the library is. Matter of fact, the person says in a foreign language, I don't even speak English. I can't read your damn books. Oops. Get out of the store. Out of the store. I'll be right back.
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Now, the headlines may change. 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

0: 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Ladies and gentlemen, I have a question for you. I do. I think it's a very important question, as a matter of fact. Whatever happened to the women's groups? I think that's a fair question, Mr. Producer. Whatever happened to the women's rights groups? It seems with the rise of Islam and the abuse of women and little girls, they've all but disappeared. No marches, no press conferences, no congressional testimony, no bra burning. Where are they? Just when you need them, they're not around. Have you heard anything from them, Mr. Producer? Silence, right? And these groups aren't known for being silent. Oh, yes, I remember some of them. Bella Azbug, or whatever the hell her name was. People like that. Not anymore. So the women's groups, I guess they've gone underground. Yes. Yes, it seems with the rise of Islamists and so forth. I'd love to see that sort of debate. I'd love to see it. I don't see it anymore. Have they all become Republicans, I wonder? Do you think they're all Republicans, America? No, I doubt it. No. I doubt it. But I think it's a fair question. I really do. I think it's a very fair question. Because I don't know where they are. We never hear from them anymore. Maybe they're around attacking Republicans. I don't know. I don't think they're anywhere. I just don't. Yes. Now, James Carville says, I'm not going to be a member of a party that will have himself as a member. It's an old Marx line. Not Karl Marx, the Marx brothers. But I get what he means. Cut 17, go.
1: I am not going to be in the same party with Hassan Piker. I can tell you that right now. If he becomes a force in the Democratic Party, I'm out of here. I have no intention of ever being in the same political party with that guy. Now, I think that a majority, overwhelming majority of Democrats agree with me. But this idea that we're going to seize the means of production and this... Just go look at the DSA platform. You don't have to look any further than that. And, you know, Jackie, it may be that the two-party system is just going to be under tremendous stress here in the coming months. I mean, you see it in with Tucker and Marjorie Taylor Greene and on the Republican side. You see it going on right now. And I can't sit here and tell you for certain how this is going to turn out. But the one thing I can tell you for certain, Hassan Piker and James Carville are not going to be in the same political party. One of us is going to leave. It might even be me.
0: And I'm sure the communists in that party are saying, yeah, it ought to be you. Have you ever sympathized with that guy in your life? Have you ever sympathized with that guy in your life? No, of course not. It's a freak, fraud, and a phony. But nonetheless, he's not an Islamist communist, right? You'll take a James Carville over an Islamist communist any day of the week. Certainly I would. Mondami's asked, do you have any regrets about, you know, this Peter Thiel attacks rollout? That's just a fancy name for we're going to tax people who have second homes in New York. We're going to really whack them. Now, think about this as a logical matter. You don't have to be an economist with a PhD. If you have a second home in New York City and you're going to be whacked, what are you going to do with the second home, Mr. Producer? You're going to get rid of it if the bottom hasn't already fallen out. Well, if the bottom has fallen out of all these second homes, that reduces the amount of what? Real estate. That is, property tax. How stupid do you have to be a Marxist Islamist? Really? Very, apparently. We'll be right back.
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1: All right, fellas. 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Lou, you got the forecast?
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1: What do you mean you got nothing?
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1: You forgot? How'd you forget?
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0: our last chance. I'm Lisa Lucera, Fox News. That's what President Trump is saying about new talks with Iran.
1: President Trump says he was prepared to pummel Iran with airstrikes, he says, that have not been seen since World War II.
2: And it would have gone on for a long time. And there'd be essentially very little left. There'd be nothing left.
1: But before launching those attacks, the president says Iran and several Middle Eastern partners called, asking for more time to negotiate.
2: I want to give them every last chance before decapitation.
1: Any deal, President Trump says, would be carried out in two phases. First, reopening the Strait of Hormuz. Then, technical talks on denuclearization of Iran.
0: Fox's Jared Halpern at the White House. A member of President Trump's board of peace says he's met with Israeli Prime Minister Benjamin Netanyahu in part to discuss a new disarmament deal the board reached with Hamas. Two people tell the Associated Press that Nikolay Mladenov also pressed Netanyahu to stop strikes on the Gaza Strip as they push ahead to decommission weapons held by Hamas. 25 states suing the Trump administration over new tariffs imposed on 60 U.S. trade partners, arguing tariffs can only be imposed by Congress.
3: Every court, including the United States Supreme Court, has agreed that the president does not have the authority to unilaterally impose tariffs.
0: Arizona Attorney General Chris May is the administration says the tariffs are a way to combat forced labor in global supply chains. The Senate has passed a procedural vote that would fund the government through early December, setting up a vote on final passage later in the week.
4: Democratic buy-in is paramount to secure 60 votes and break a filibuster.
0: Fox's Chad Pergram. Majority Leader John Thune has said he wants to pass government funding legislation before the Senate leaves for August recess. 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